0: FanDuel sent a cameo video featuring Harper to a VIP customer in 2024. The bettor later sued the sportsbook, claiming it had taken advantage of his gambling addiction. The members of Congress are concerned that current Major League rules allow the use of personalized content from players to, quote, drive vulnerable fans into debt and addiction. The letter concludes with five questions for the league and union and asks them to respond no later than August 24th.
1: Fox's Shea Berman. On Wall Street, the Dow lost 184, the Nasdaq off 160. I'm Lisa Lucera. This is Fox News.
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3: This is shaping up to be our longest stretch of hardcore summer weather. Right now, I'm thinking it's going to hold right through the weekend. Partly cloudy, warm, and humid. 90s this evening, 79 for the overnight low. Wednesday, partly sunny, hot, and humid. Some spot thunderstorms. Nothing widespread, but they could be strong in some isolated conditions. 97 for the high. 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Chief Meteorologist, Dave Murray.
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6: The man who made CNN safe for conservatives again. 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
7: More news here on Tuesday, August the 11th. Luigi Mangione back in a packed Manhattan courtroom today for his final scheduled hearing before jury selection begins in September. Mangione has pleaded not guilty to murdering UnitedHealthcare CEO Brian Thompson back in December of 2024. The judge has ruled that the jury will remain anonymous amid concerns about possible intimidation by Mangione's supporters. Think about that. Put a pin in that and come back to it. An overflow courtroom will be available because of intense public and media interest. Mangione faces 25 years to life if convicted. Let me just go back to that sentence. The judge ruled that the jury will remain anonymous amid concerns about possible intimidation by Mangione's supporters. This vigilante CEO killer has supporters. Who are they? Well, a recent YouGov survey found that among those who self-identify as very liberal, 47% either felt very or somewhat favorable towards Luigi Mangione. Luigi Mangione's supporters that they are worried will intimidate the jury is the American left. That is the violent streak coursing through American politics right now. It's on the American left. Abdul El Sayed supporters in Michigan have made it unsafe for the Democratic Jewish Attorney General there to go to the Democratic Convention. Luigi Mangione's liberal supporters have made it unsafe to serve on a jury in New York City. The violent, anti-American, anti-Western, progressive, radical left in this country has violence in its heart. The news tells us the story every day. You don't have to engage in conjecture to understand what's going on here and what's at stake in terms of your own safety this November. Another story we're tracking today. President Trump, it's been reported, this came out last night, switched planes using an airport catering truck to get on a smaller military jet to leave Turkey when he was over there for the NATO summit a few weeks ago. It was an elaborate ruse, but they put Donald Trump on a previously undisclosed third plane, and they moved him across the airport in a catering truck. I heard this story last night, and the hair went up on the back of my neck. I thought to myself, How serious must this threat have been?

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A winter drought 2 years ago, combined by a very wet spring, is wreaking havoc on a lot of these evergreens. 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
3: Welcome back to the Scott Jennings Show. Our guest now, a true institution of American politics. Chuck Grassley is the senior U.S. Senator from Iowa, serving in the Senate since 1981. Making him the longest-serving current member of the chamber. He is a lifelong family farmer and a fierce champion for government oversight and transparency. He is famous for holding public meetings in every single one of Iowa's 99 counties every single year. He's also the chairman of the Senate Judiciary Committee, and he joins us today to talk about what's happening in Washington. Chuck Grassley, welcome to the Scott Jennings Show.
4: Oh, glad to be with you. Thank you for having me.
3: Well, we're honored by your taking some time to speak with us from Iowa today, Senator. I want to start with the confirmation process, the ultimately successful confirmation of Todd Blanche to be the Attorney General of the United States. It was a little contentious and came down to the wire, but you finally got it done. Take us inside the room on getting Todd Blanche confirmed and tell us why you think he'll be a good Attorney General for the United States.
4: Well, he did an awful good job at the hearing answering questions, and he was under oath. It happens that Senator Cornyn and Senator Tillis needed some additional certainty that the president's weaponization fund was not going to ever be used, and some other questions dealing with the president's settlement on his income taxes with the IRS. And it just took forever to get those things worked out. And it shouldn't have taken forever, because I think it was kind of a very simple process. But evidently somebody else in the executive branch or somebody in the private sector was always telling the Department of Justice through Blanche that you can't do this in a compromise with Cornyn, or you can't do that. But it took about 8 days that it shouldn't taken to get everybody worked out. And I was in the middle of trying to bring the people together. I wasn't involved in the exact language that you put in this compromise, but eventually it got him those 2 votes to get out of committee. Then once you get him out of committee, we found out that there were 4 or 5 senators that weren't going to vote for him. Well, a lot of those people came around after Tillis and Cornyn had made the agreement within the committee, the compromise, and it got down to 2 senators voting no and carrying 50 to 49. And it's just a long process to go through, and it takes me too long to tell you about it. But I think he's going to make a very

0: a police officer. President Trump posting on social media that Robert Gilman is on his way to Andrews Air Force Base in Maryland. Last week, it was reported Gilman was said to be gravely ill and at risk of dying. A lawsuit filed on behalf of a retired Illinois firefighter who suffered catastrophic brain injuries, which they blame on raw oysters.
1: The family of 44-year-old retired Cicero firefighter and Marine veteran Joe Belgio say he ate raw oysters at Gibson Steakhouse in Oak Brook in suburban Chicago in 2025.
2: Within 3 days, he was fighting for his life. The pathogens included Vibrio cholerae and E. coli.
1: Family attorney Karen Arena says Belgio suffered cardiac arrest, a coma, and permanent brain damage for which he's bedridden, requiring lifelong around-the-clock care that his insurance has run out, denying him proper treatment. A spokesman for Gibson's disputing the allegations that its food caused Belgio's health condition.
0: Fox's Jeff Manasso, Taylor Swift, Lyle Lovett, and others said to be inducted into the Nashville Songwriters Hall of Fame. The formal induction ceremony set for later this year. I'm Lisa Lucera. This is Fox News.
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4: This is shaping up to be our longest stretch of hardcore summer weather. Right now, I'm thinking it's going to hold right through the weekend. Partly cloudy, warm, and humid. 90s this evening, 79 for the overnight low. Wednesday, partly sunny, hot, and humid. Some spot thunderstorms. Nothing widespread, but they could be strong in some isolated conditions. 97 for the high. 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Chief Meteorologist Dave Murray.
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13: Western civilization and delivering common sense for the American people. Ladies and gentlemen, here's Scott Jennings.
14: Quick check of the headlines here on Tuesday, August the 11th, up in Massachusetts. Democrats there have pushed abortion extremism to its logical and horrifying conclusion. Governor Maura Healey has signed a law eliminating the specific medical conditions previously required for abortions after 24 weeks. Instead, the decision rests solely with the abortion provider's professional judgment. In practical terms, that opens the door to ending the life of a healthy, viable baby right up until the moment of birth with no second opinion required. Other news, the Trump administration is officially ending federal Medicaid funding for sex change procedures involving minors. The new rule blocks taxpayer dollars from paying for puberty blockers, cross-sex hormones, and gender transition surgeries for children. CMS Administrator Dr. Mehmet Oz called the procedures, quote, experimental treatments carrying irreversible, life-altering risks without reliable evidence of benefit. Trump administration says children suffering from gender dysphoria should receive compassionate mental health care, not drugs and surgeries financed by American taxpayers. We're getting more information on the situation with Air Force One that occurred back during the NATO summit in Ankara, where, in fact, President Trump used an elaborate plan to leave Turkey after potential threats on his life from the Iranians. Here to discuss that with us is Patrick Sullivan, a retired Secret Service agent with 23 years experience. He, for 4 years, was on the Presidential Protective Division. Patrick, thanks for joining us here on the Scott Jennings Show. You've taken in the details of how President Trump had to use an airline.

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3: When he's not in the Oval Office or owning the libs on CNN, he's here with us. 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
4: Common Sense for the American People, Tuesday, August 11th. Common sense is on the ballot this fall, and it is especially on the ballot up in Michigan. We've been talking about Michigan a lot. There's an important governor's race. There's a very important Senate race, and there are several important races for the United States House of Representatives. And we're going to talk about one of those today. This Michigan 10th District, made up of the Lower Peninsula of Michigan, includes southern Macomb County and parts of Oakland County. Our next guest is a third-generation Michigander, a U.S. Army veteran, and the Republican nominee for Michigan's 10th Congressional District. Let's hear what he's telling the voters in Michigan 10, in Cut 10.
5: I fought for this country abroad, and I'm going to continue to fight for it in D.C. I believe in my core what we're fighting for. And so I want to go to D.C. not to play partisan politics, not for power or for ego or for anything else other than I love this community. I'm from here. I love our people. I think that we can do a lot of good things together. So I want to go there. I want to represent you. I want to fight for you. And that's my promise to you, is I'm going to keep fighting just like I did abroad for you in D.C.
4: That voice you're hearing there, Michael Bouchard, Republican candidate for Congress, and he joins us live to discuss his campaign in Michigan's 10th District. Michael, welcome to the Scott Jennings Show.
6: Scott, thanks so much for having me. I'm honored to be with you.
4: Well, I'm glad you had a little time for us today. We're talking about Michigan a lot. It seems like the future of the country runs right through Michigan this year. Why don't we start here? Tell us about your background. I know you're a veteran. We'd love to hear about that, and I'd love to hear about how you decided to run for office this time around.
6: Yeah, well, you know, it's really interesting you started with that clip, because that clip was right after I got back from Iraq. I actually got back from an Army deployment in Iraq on a Sunday, and on Monday, I started running for this seat. And so that clip was at a Christmas party about 2 weeks after I got into this race. And I never thought that I would be speaking about stopping what I saw abroad in this country. Socialism doesn't work. We've seen it in so many other countries. I mean, when the Berlin Wall came down, did anybody run towards communist Russia? No, they all ran towards American freedom. And so my background, I spent a decade in the Army. Coming out of college, I commissioned as an infantry officer and served in the 101st Airborne Division under Trump 1. And I saw how quickly everything unraveled under Biden. And we were at the southern border, and we saw how quickly he undid all our progress there. We were getting ready to send people on a counter-ISIS mission in Africa. And we saw all the limitations he put on us there. And I switched to intelligence in the 82nd Airborne Division. And then we saw Afghanistan fall. My friends who were serving there were writing back to us. It was one of our sister units, about how many times the Biden administration came and stopped all what they were doing and it put American lives in danger. And so now with the president back in office, we've been making a lot of gains. But as we start seeing Abdul al-Sayed start coming into this state

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11: And welcome back to the show. You know, one of the things we like to do here on the Scott Jennings Show is blow the lid off of fake media narratives. And I want to do that here as we round out our Tuesday show. Let me set the stage for you. November 2023, so this is right after October the 7th, and a Muslim man is shot outside of a mosque. The media begins reporting on it, and they say it's a religious hate crime. They say it's Islamophobia. As it turns out, none of that was true. My next guest is Islamic expert Dr. Andrew Bostom. He's authored six books on Islam, and he has released his findings after an 18-month investigation of this incident, which took place in Providence, Rhode Island. Dr. Bostom, welcome into the Scott Jennings Show. I'm going to stop there and let you pick up the ball. This is an incredible investigation. Tell us what you found.
12: Thanks. First of all, thanks very much for having me, Scott. So, I was initially interested in this mosque because I gave a lecture in a suburb of Providence at the end of right about a week before Christmas in 2024. And I had given examples, unfortunate examples, of sermons preached across the United States, which were had hateful content. And I was asked, had I ever listened to any of the sermons in Rhode Island? And I had to admit I hadn't. And then, if you recall, there was that horrific vehicular jihadist attack on New Year's Day in 2025. Mm-hmm. And that was a Wednesday. And I just decided, having been prompted, to listen to a local mosque after that attack. And it happened to be this particular mosque, which already by then, 14 months earlier, where this incident had occurred. I was shocked by what I heard. So the sermon, no condolence expressed about what had happened. And the imam launched right into very negative Quranic verses about non-Muslims in English, but then ended in Arabic with a call to fight the disbelievers and the infidels. Mm. Again, 2 days after New Orleans. And then it dawned on me, well, what had ever happened with that investigation of the so-called Islamophobic shooting?
11: Right.
12: And I began to delve into the investigation and ultimately got the police report. And the police report was quite shocking because they did have a prime suspect, and it was a Muslim name. Right. And it turns out it's the only suspect, you know, all these months later. And then I also, that was now a public record, and the victim had always been a public record. And I was shocked that the local investigations, the reporters, et cetera, had never looked into the victim's background. He had a criminal background, was in prison for 5 years, commuted 20-year sentence for not only manufacturing but distributing drugs. The only suspect was a tragic case of a recidivist criminal who's still only 23 years old. Mm.

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4: Alert. The runoff is set. I'm Lisa Lacerra. In South Carolina, Senator Darlene Gramble advanced to the runoff in the special Republican primary for Senate.
5: She will be facing off against Congressman Ralph Norman of Rock Hill. He's a man in his 70s, a real estate developer who's been in the House since 2017. Darlene Gramble spent a lot of time on the trail speaking with supporters, telling them she never thought she'd be in the position she is, but that she feels that she'd be able to carry on her brother's legacy for another 6 years.
4: Fox's Mark Meredith in Columbia. The winner of the runoff will face Democrat Annie Andrews in the general election. In Wisconsin, Democratic Socialist Francesca Hong is hoping to win the nomination for governor.
6: She is a member of the state assembly. She's a former chef, and she's found, at least around the parts that she's seen success in, a major appetite for the kind of socialism that she is selling. She says, in at least in recent weeks, that she's departed from some of the DSA, Democratic Socialists of America, priorities, that she differs a bit. But she's also had to walk back a lot of past statements she said that are very much in line with the DSA.
4: Fox's Alexandria Hoff in Madison. Those statements include defunding the police. And just today, Hong denied earlier statements wanting to cancel Thanksgiving. Hong will face Republican Tom Tiffany in November if she wins her primary. In Minnesota, Amy Klobuchar wins the Democratic nomination for governor. President Trump says he slipped away from Air Force One after a summit in Turkey last month because the Secret Service and military wanted him on a different plane due to a threat.
7: They wanted me to do it, so I do it. I do what they say.
4: The president speaking to reporters on the way back from Ohio. The Washington Post first reported the president stowed away in an airport catering container to slip into another plane while Air Force One, filled with White House officials, security and support staff and reporters, was sent out of Turkey essentially as a decoy in case Iran made good on a threat of an attack. 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
12: This is shaping up to be our longest stretch of hardcore summer weather. Right now, I'm thinking it's going to hold right through the weekend. Partly cloudy, warm, and humid. 90s this evening, 79 for the overnight low. Wednesday, partly sunny, hot, and humid. Some spot thunderstorms, nothing widespread, but they could be strong in some isolated conditions. 97 for the high. 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Chief Meteorologist, Dave Murray.
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2: All right, first off, let me just warn you, I'm the most politically incorrect person, maybe since Mel Brooks. Blazing Saddles is a masterpiece. Could go further even, it's just saying. Because they can't withstand scrutiny. These are just like blank, empty phrases that they say as a way to signal what side they're on politically. I don't want to say virtue signal because there's no virtue involved in this. It's all forgery. It's forgery of character. It's forgery of intellect. It's all fake.
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4: This is your executive order on establishing gold standard vaccine recommendations, sir. As previous speakers have indicated, this is going to establish essentially a new vaccine schedule that is fully informed by the research and data that we have from HHS and NIH and other aspects of the government. It also takes a very hard line on some of the more paternalistic issues that we've been talking about here, sir, in terms of infringing on parents' religious liberty or really just parents' ability to make decisions for their children. So as Heidi said, this is a very big deal. We're not waiting for anyone else to take action, as you do so often, sir. We're just going ahead and doing the right thing based on all of the best available research to ensure that America's parents and children are being as best protected by the federal government as they can be.
5: Very good. Thank you very much. Okay. That's a big one in my book.
6: Mr. President, you're a proud father. Would you have vaccinated your children differently based on the recommendations?
5: Well, I did. I took my children for five different vaccinations. In other words, I broke it up. The one visit where they just pump, what seemingly looks like gallons, where they pump so much in. I took all of my children from day one. I believed in this a long time ago. I took them with my wife. I took them through five different visits to the doctor. Essentially, they get 20% each, and I had no problem. So it's inconvenient. It's five stops, but it's something that I think will have a huge impact on autism. Yeah.
2: So the president's changing the vaccine schedule, etc. We're going to dive into all of that. Kill me now, because... No, why are you looking at me like, you know why I'm mad about this?
7: I don't.
2: Because why the hell has this not been done in the past 10 years?
7: All right, I'm with you there.
2: So why are we like, oh, man, this is something that should have been done 10 years ago. I'm already pissed off over all of this stuff, by the way.
7: Are you not happy it's being done?
2: Well, I mean, I think for, oh my gosh, how long do we have? We only have 3 hours today. We have 3 hours today. Do not, because I am full of rage on this issue.
7: Well,
2: so
7: I, for one, am very happy this is going on. And
2: look, this is something that should have happened a hell of a long time ago.
7: Absolutely.
2: Because how this gets into my whole thing about how we have absolutely butchered healthcare to the point where we don't treat anything preventatively. It's like our system is allergic. It's like they want you to die. They want to F up your kids. They want to effing kill you. So I have a lot of rage over this right now. So yeah, forgive me if I'm not like rah, rah, because I'm not.
7: I am.
2: No.
7: I'm really happy about this, but
2: I want to hang everybody who didn't make it happen earlier.
7: But you're right about them wanting to kill us. They just want to do it slowly so they can suck the money out of us with treatment for the longest time possible. That's what's been going on.
2: I share
7: your anger on that, but I am happy about this.
2: I have a very good friend of mine, and we're going to dive into the whole, I know the abortion, we're going to dive into the abortion shot, because that's the other thing that it's being called with the vaccine. Well, that's specifically with the COVID shot, which I do not call it a vaccine. And I kid you not, if I get one more piece of hate mail about not calling it a vaccine, I'm going to print out the comment, shoot holes in it. I will find where you live and I will hand deliver it to your face. So do not. But I had a very dear friend who is not prone to dramatics. He was very moved, I should

say about the revelation, although it's something that she had lived with her doctor for some time. And it was something she had to do by way of her work. So can you imagine being told, oh, you got to get those shots if you want to continue living and working? I have another friend whose wife, as it specifically relates to, the COVID stuff, whose wife was kind of in a similar position. And she ended up not getting it, though. She didn't get hired, and they had to kind of just live off of his salary for some time, which was a little bit difficult for them. So, you know, and then I have, you know, I remember arguing with my own pediatrician about childhood vaccines. So all of this culminates into a system where it is a universally, these are universally applied standards based on faulty premises, and I would say questionable data that's often sometimes pushed by Big Pharma. And I'm not saying this to someone who hates vaccines. If you send me those comments, I'll shoot them full of birdshot too. I'm not saying this. I don't hate vaccines. You know, God bless, you know, ending mumps and measles and all that stuff. Woo! But when you're demanding, I'll never forget being in the doctor's office and the pediatrician was like, oh, we got to jab your newborn here with a million.

Aaron, what are you not understanding about this right now? I'm like, I'm not a moron. And it's like, it felt in some ways that parents were treated as morons. And we were, even if you, I mean, and again, my, by the way, my friend who went through this is a pediatrician. So don't tell me the parents are morons when they are objecting to this stuff, because they're not. So, yeah, I have a lot of, we got a lot of thoughts about this today. Welcome to the radio program. The other part of this is the issue with the COVID shot. I'm trying to figure out how to approach this because I had people immediately, it's like they know what I'm going to talk about ahead of the show. And they're like, we just want to make sure that you're, you know, these studies, et cetera, is, you know, these are bad, you know, really, I mean, it didn't contribute to abortion or to miscarriages, et cetera, because now it came out due to a lot of the texts from Fauci and others that he was theorizing that the second, what do they call them, booster? Is the second one a booster? The second booster could potentially cause or lead to a miscarriage. And these text messages, there, I think there were a handful of them that were released. He was concerned, this was in January of 2021, that the second dose of the shot could theoretically be associated with miscarriage in the first trimester, right? And they were asking, did you see the World Health Organization advisory against pregnant women taking the Moderna vaccine because of lack of data? And Murthy was going back and forth with his colleagues. He said it led to a flurry of questions. What is your take? I imagine we will all get asked about this. Fauci responded with, pregnant women must weigh the potential risks against the benefits, and said, saying that the animal tox studies did not raise any red flags. Murthy then indicated that the WHO statement was a strong one to make and potentially quite damaging to the public confidence amongst pregnant women. And I mean, it had these back, you know, these back and forth texts. And by the way, they had 34,000 text messages. I mean, yeah, but maybe it's just, I hate talking to people like on the phone or otherwise. Like if somebody makes, you know, uses my phone for the purpose that it's, I'm like, even if it's my blood family, I'm like, golly, why are you calling me? It's horrible, isn't it? I'm like one of those people that if I was the last person on earth, it probably could be okay. Just saying. So they had these texts that were going back and forth, and the revelation, especially as he was saying something entirely different on television, I think the question is, why is it that you weren't advising everybody of all of these, even if it's of all of these different possibilities when you're on TV saying something entirely different? Everyone was told it was safe, right? My friend who's a pediatrician was like, did you realize that I couldn't eat shellfish? But then my work was demanding that I get this shot while pregnant. So I'm just saying, and that, yes, that's my literal doctor friend. So all of this, they had this NIH data from in the CDC. But here's the other thing. One of the studies that I see that is being circulated as a way to debunk the severity of what this story is and the risks associated with the specific COVID vaccine is a study that was literally procured by the CDC. So if you see people sharing screenshots of a study that they didn't read, trying to argue with you about it, it's literally a study that was commissioned by the CDC to exonerate the CDC. That's like the government investigating the government. We did nothing wrong, guys. It's like me rear-ending Kane and then me investigating it and being like, I didn't see anything. Nothing happened here, clearly. Do you see why that could be a complication for people? Especially when clearly they lied to you about the severity, about the transmission, about the efficacy of the first shot. So when you have all of these falsehoods from government agencies during a time of crisis and you burn through public trust, you can't turn around then and get mad at the public
for maybe being super suspicious.

0: of anything that you say after. So this rage is understandable because it forever altered the framework of the country. It forever altered the makeup of a whole generation of kids. It ruined some families. It ruined some livelihoods. People died alone. People died alone. And now we have this other revelation that this shot could have been associated with the increased risk of miscarriage. And there were a lot of people that were having miscarriages during this period. Now, you could say that's anecdotal, but it's just very odd that, I mean, I know at least 8 women who did. 8 of my personal acquaintance that is, it, these are associations that are not just online. Some of these women I've known for like over a decade. That seems odd, right? It seems odd. So even if, let's just say, and I'm being incredibly generous, let's just say that the worst case scenario is, well, they suspected, but there wasn't any, you know, concrete data. The problem is that no one was disclosing. You have a right to know what you're injecting yourself with, especially when it's mandated by the government. Don't tell me it wasn't mandated by the government. I literally had to turn down 2 job offers in New York during that period because I wouldn't travel to New York because I couldn't. I couldn't even get into the damn building without having a shot. Me had already having the virus. I lost work because I didn't get the shot. Even though I had already had the virus, natural immunity, all of a sudden no one believes in it. They can believe a man can tuck his penis in his butt and then he can be a woman. But I mean, if you get a virus, you don't have your, apparently the whole theory of immunology is out the window. So yeah, all of us are a little mad, especially those who lost people, especially those who suffered great loss. And this is just another one of those events where we see that people were not being forthright. The people that we trusted, the people who told us to trust them. Part of the trust includes transparency and being forthright. It is okay to say that you don't know what you don't know sometimes, guys. I don't know how that became like a bad thing in society, but it's okay to say that. And sometimes it's best practices to do it. So we haven't even started because now we also have the media freaking out over POTUS switching on a jet. And then we got Tucker Carlson and Syphilis Biden. It's like watching Tim A and Jim A on South Park fight. So we're going to get into all of that. I know we got a lot to unpack today, but we've got all of that. We're also going to get into the latest with Dems. There's another election. Another socialist may walk away with it. We'll see. And then what is the GOP doing? Because now there are 2 races that they could potentially lose, all of their own volition. We'll discuss that and more as we move. Our partners that will bring you the program, it's the folks that are over at Super Beats. The watermelon flavor, if you haven't gotten it, you better be moving to get it because when it's gone, it's gone. There's nothing nobody can do for you. It tastes great. They don't add additives. There's no caffeine. There's no sugar. There's no stimulants. They don't. When I say they don't add anything into it, I mean they don't add anything into it. 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

0: And now, all of the news you would probably miss. It's time for Dana's Quick Five.
1: I mostly got this because I wanted to see Kane's face when I said scrommet. I didn't even know this was a thing until I read this morning. Scrommeting. Have you guys ever heard of it? So apparently, regular pot people are being hit with debilitating stomach pain, severe nausea, and constant vomiting mixed with screaming, a condition that has earned the nickname scrommeting. ERs are seeing far more cases identified since October of last year. It's cannabis hyperemesis, whatever syndrome, CHS, a gut-wrenching disorder that triggers all this stuff. Have you ever heard of that?
2: No.
1: That sounds like drama.
2: And it sounds like, I guess, the new lab-created cannabis stuff, because back in the old days, I think cannabis actually cured nausea and stuff like that.
1: Lab-created anything, for the most part, if it's consumable.
2: Yeah.
1: This doesn't seem fun.
2: Fashion pot's great name.
1: Boy George vows to fire members of his band who refuse to perform his song. Is

0: very simple. And that's fine. I mean, he's the boss. That's his band. So if they don't want to perform it, they got to hit the road. 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
1: Welcome back to the program. Dana Lash with you. So you have Francesca Hong, who may win her primary this evening. I was just looking at the number of super far left people who hate America and are running for office. You have James Calarico, who thinks that the American flag is a complicated symbol. That literally was his direct quote. What is it? Hong hates Thanksgiving, thinks it should be canceled. Abdul Al-Sayed hates everything, including 4th of July fireworks, and his dad's involved with Hamas. So, oh, that's true. We'll dive into that. I'm just curious, you know, like, then go back to wherever the hell you came from. If they find America so problematic, we don't want you here. I find you problematic. Are you tired of catering to idiocy? Are you tired of being told that it's only in your head? Because it's not. Welcome back to the program. Let's roll tape on that video footage of POTUS being loaded into, what is it, a catering truck? So do you guys remember when he stopped in London after he met with leaders in Turkey, and then he was apparently going to show off the new Qatari jet, which all of us are like, ooh. He was going to show it off to troops in London, correct?
2: Yes.
1: And then he got hauled off in an airport catering truck from Air Force One, boarding the C-32A. Everybody thought he was on Air Force One. And then he switched again after he arrived in the UK from the C-32A to Air Force One. Huh. Before he ultimately got on the new Air Force One. And there's video of this happening. And, of course, the press is all upset. Because normally, some of you might be assets at this point. So the little square, Ron's preparing this for you. The little square, what you can see, Trump's boarding Air Force One. And this is all part of the whole plan. They shut the door. He's on Air Force One. There's a little catering truck. And then he apparently, I mean, this is like Jason Bourne. The media boards the plane in the back. POTUS goes in the front. But then he gets on the airport catering truck and he just drives away. And it's all due to this Iranian plot. I mean, Iran put an assassination attempt. They were trying to assassinate POTUS. They made this very clear. There are actual working threats. I mean, my gosh, you just had another guy who tried getting near one of the golf courses that they had. So, I mean, come on. So this isn't, I mean, I would expect something like this. But the press is trying to say that what makes this unusual is that the press wasn't told about it. I don't know that I would feel comfortable telling the press because I feel like some of them are literal enemies of state.
2: Yep.
1: I mean, you have journalists that work with Al Jazeera. Al Jazeera is a Qatari-owned asset that believes Sharia is the only jurisprudence that should exist. So what do you,

0: But the Washington Post had the report that detailed the security operation. This was on July 8th, and it was the day after additional strikes on Iran. So Trump had boarded Air Force One in full view of cameras, and then aides slipped out another door, he and several aides, into the airport catering truck, which then took them to Air Force C-32A. And Hegseth also joined C-32A. All the reporters and some of the staff remained on the original plane. They all thought POTUS was on the flight. And so now the left is all mad. They're like, they used the original plane as a decoy. And why did you keep journalists and all that on the staff during what you considered a credible threat? For a lesson, maybe. I mean, yes, it was literally an Iranian assassination plot, and they needed to conceal POTUS. And people are upset that they were on, like, the legacy Air Force One, unaware that Trump was no longer aboard. They were told to close their window shades. You remember all of that? People, they were mad that they had to close their window shades at the time. They tweeted about it nonstop. And then he gets, they use that as a decoy. He eventually uses the legacy Air Force One took off, eventually uses the AF1 call sign, even though Trump wasn't aboard, because technically when he's aboard, that's Air Force One. So then the C-32A flew secretly to Britain under the call sign Reach 18 with its normal flight tracking systems reportedly switched off. He arrives at Royal Air Force Base in Mildenhall on the C-32A, and then the decoy Air Force One arrives. Then he transfers back into legacy Air Force One. They don't actually say how that happened. And then he emerged from that in front of the cameras, making it seem as though he was aboard that the whole time from Turkey. And then he boarded the Qatari gifted Air Force One in Britain and flew back to Washington with press and staff. So remember, this is what the left said. They're like, well, Trump told reporters on the plane, I go, you go, in regards to the plane being targeted. So it actually seems Trump left and endangered everyone on board. Who was it? Claire McCaskill, who was on MSNBC, said if it was a Democrat president, there wouldn't be a big deal. But she said this as a way to dunk on Trump, as a way to be like, oh, well, we would protect a Democrat president. So stupid. So stupid. And then everyone's mad because Trump went along with it. I mean, this is what operational security is. That's what this is. I mean, come on. Why? This is standard operating procedure for stuff like this. Do you think we should be hearing about it, though? I don't want to know about it unless they're trying to dunk on the press, which, why? What is that purpose? Does that serve at this point? I don't want to know.
1: Yeah, I don't want to know as it's going on, but this after the fact stuff and in the past, I'm all right with, just, you know, as information. But as it's going on at the time, I think the media's big mad they couldn't leak this.
0: That might be what it is. It might be because of that. They couldn't leak it. All right, so can we start talking about Kotucker and Syphilis Biden?
2: Do we have to?
0: I don't know. I don't watch this. I don't even really want to play any of this on the show. I'm being honest with you. I'm not a big fan. But I can't, this is just one of the stupidest things I think I've ever heard. So apparently everything is Israel's fault, including Israel apparently got Syphilis Biden hooked on crack cocaine or on cocaine. Hunter Biden denies even ever leaving his laptop, even though we have his literal signature on the paperwork when he dropped his laptop off at the repair shop. He signed the form. And so he's saying that I guess Israel made all that up. I'm not kidding you guys. This is cut five. This is literally where they're at right now.
3: What's your first thought? Laptop. You know, and
4: can I just say one thing, though? That this is what I experienced during that time. The allegation that there was abusive minors happened on the laptop. Yeah. That came from the Israelis. I'm just telling you that. They came to me with that. So I know that. And one of the things that enraged me about the statement from those sleazy intel guys is that they blame the Russians for it. Now, maybe the Russians had a hand in it, but it was the Israelis who were pushing
0: it. Can I pause for a moment?
4: Fact.
0: So do you know a lot of his staff who used to work with him at Fox have gone on to different shows and they all hate him? I don't want to name names because they're all actively working. But all of the people who used to work with his show on Fox, none of them are there anymore. And I routinely talk to two producers that worked with him who cannot stand him. And one of them reached out this morning and said, this is complete nonsense. complete and total nonsense. He's literally making this up. He's pulling this out of his ass right now. Do you realize the reason that we know about a lot of the video and photos that were on his laptop is because over half of them were published to a pornography website, including some of the videos that they're saying involved underage, you know, or questionably aged people, or all of it's because he literally put it up there. You guys know that, right? So did the Israelis make him do that? This is Kotucker's problem. When he was at Fox, and this is all facts, when he was at Fox, for their hour, they have all of their one whole hour is broken up into multiple segments, right? So you have like A block, B block. A block is at the top of the hour. So if somebody's on in the A block, they're on at the top of the hour. You will have literally like two or three producers per block. Now imagine a 1 hour show and you have two to three producers per block. Those producers do everything from writing every single word that you say in that segment. They load it into a script. They put it into a script and they load it into the teleprompter. They not only do that, but they also write all of your questions for you. I have been doing regular appearances with that network since 2011. I have been on set for every one of these shows. I have seen how every one of these shows operate. I have been there for election coverages, for everything from primaries, caucuses, debates, the whole nine yards. This is absolute fact. So he walks in and he's given a whole stack of everything. You don't even need to know what you're talking about. That is what they do. And they're talking heads. They think that what they do is the same thing as people who do the actual research. For comparison, we have our producer, Stephen DC, who does a lot of like the back end stuff. We have Kane here who books guests. He looks at our Quick Five stuff. He gets sources audio, books guests. When it comes to reading all of the stuff for the show, I do all of that. I don't have a research assistant. We don't have four producers per block. Can you imagine how many producers we'd have if we operated like that? I mean, it's insane. I think of every single podcast on air, we have the smallest crew of every other podcast that's on air. We have the absolute smallest crew and the smallest resource. So I say this because he has no idea what the hell he's talking about. He's given this stuff by people. So now he's saying that the videos and that were on the laptop were put there by the Jews. I'm sorry, you can go ahead with this. I'm going to come back to the soundbite too, but go ahead with it.
4: That. And one of the things that enraged me about the statement from those sleazy intel guys is that they blame the Russians for it. Now, maybe the Russians had a hand in it, but it was the Israelis who were pushing that fact. Literally to me.
3: Yeah.
4: So.
3: And you've gone through it.
4: But they're all such.
3: Is there anything? I want to clear with your entire, not a single thing in anything that is in any way true about that.
0: But he admitted it already.
4: That's such a serious crime that I think it's just common sense that if there was evidence of that.
3: You think that is common sense? But I'll tell you what, about 40 million people on X don't think that,
0: Well, it's because you admitted it. You absolute coked out dumbass. Did they just both get together and like snort a giant rock and then decide to talk for 2 hours about nothing? Not a single tough question. Tucker did not once go, okay, but then why did you sign off on the repair slip when you dropped it off? Why didn't Tucker ask that? Probably because Tucker didn't know. Probably because he doesn't have the same production team that he had at Fox. By the way, Fox has an entire floor of just researchers. Literally, I've been there. I've been in it. All they do is research. That's it. That they work for every, and they also help the staffs of every show. So he doesn't have that anymore. So he probably has no idea. He's just going out there and just pulling stuff out of his ass. So he didn't ask about that. He also didn't ask about, well, why is it that the FBI testified and even provided metadata that you got an email even in April of 2019? That showed the confirmation for your repair shop invoice, and even then also included

0: a PDF of the invoice that you signed in shop, and you signed off on it, and you replied, thanks. What in the world? How do you not ask that? You sit down for a two-hour interview, and you don't ask a single one of these questions? Seriously, what kind of cocaine did he bring in that you both snorted before you started this, like, dippy little two-hour escapade? I've got more on this here, but we got to get moving. We've got the days of these United States. Oh, we're not done. There's more of this story, so hang in there. As we move, the folks who won't make the program possible, it is the friends over at WebRoot. 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
3: Like sands through the hourglass, so are the days of the United States.
4: These liberal lesbians actually are on our way to drop that daughter off at sleepaway camp, at Camp Highlight, which is a camp for children of LGBTQI parents, or children who identify as LGBTQI.
5: I think she just wanted to say it.
4: It's an amazing, amazing camp, and she's headed there now, and we're really going to miss her because we love her.
5: I think she just wanted to be like, look, I'm going to come up with a new way to say this acronym so I can sound super pseudo-intellectual and completely insufferably annoying. How did she say it? LGBTQI? LGBTQI. No one talks like that. No one. She reminds me of the, oh gosh, who does she remind me of? She was in this old show that my mom watched. And then she ended up being on Designing Women. Hang on. She reminds me of that actress. Anyway, while we get there, Julia Duffy. Julia Duffy is who that woman is. Okay. I mean, that's not, not like for real, but she's like her. She's like that. Who talks like that? LGBTQI? She's just doing it to try to make her, to other herself into a whole other realm. That's.
6: I feel like, you know, we have a lot of acronyms that make sense as words, right? And we say them and use them all the time, like SWAT. You know what I mean? Those like, all of NASA, you know, we say, you know, it's all literally LGBTQI is not the way you acronym.
5: That almost sounds like, can I just have a LGBTQI of that? Right? That's what it sounds like. Lorraine says that the LGBTQI mom needs to keep her eyes on the damn road.
7: Yeah.
5: True. That's, yeah, absolutely true. Like, yeah, who's driving when she's looking eyes into the camera during her own reflection? Who's looking at the damn road? I mean, good heavens. I can't. LGBTQI? You have to say it a couple of times in order to say it, like, fully. I've never heard a gay person say that until right then.
7: Right.
5: Which makes me wonder if she's fake gay. I don't believe you. I don't believe you, woman. I think you're an L7 wannabe. I don't believe you.
6: Is it too much to say LGBTQIA? Is that
5: just say gay people? Why do you got to sit here and go through all the letters? LGBTQI? I don't even know gay people that do that. I feel like she would get punched by another lesbian for trying to do that. Can you imagine? She would go, well, they don't exist anymore because the trans are running them out. We got a lot more on the way. Second hour. Stay with us.

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5: The race is set in South Carolina. I'm Lisa Lacera, Fox News. It will be Senator Darlene Graham and Congressman Ralph Norman in the Republican Senate primary runoff later this month. Graham gained the most votes.
6: There's a big distinction between myself and Ralph Norman. I'm a conservative. I have conservative values. I'm willing to work hard for the people. I'm willing to earn their votes. And, we'll see other differences as the weeks go on.
5: Graham is the sister of the late Senator Lindsey Graham. She was appointed to finish the rest of her brother's term after he died suddenly last month and has been endorsed by President Trump. Ralph Norman is currently a congressman. He says he wants to know more about Graham's political beliefs.
7: Where does she stand on pro-life? Where does she stand on the death penalty? Where will she stand on spending? So we'll get into the debate, which I welcome the debate. My record is an open book. You know what I've done.
5: The primary runoff is set for August 25th. In Wisconsin, Francesca Hung is hoping to be the first Democratic Socialist to win the governor's race, but she first has to make it through the primary. She did not get the endorsement of current governor, Democrat Tony Evers. In Connecticut, centrist Democratic Governor Ned Lamont has fended off a primary challenge from progressive state Rep. Josh Elliott. President Trump says he slipped away from Air Force One on a trip to Turkey last month because the Secret Service and military were concerned about a threat.
8: They wanted me to go in a different flight, a different plane, equal safety, but they wanted me to do it, so I do it. I do what they say.
5: The president with the comments to reporters after returning from a trip to Ohio. The Washington Post first reported the president slipped away to the Air Force jet in an airport catering container, while the other jet, filled with White House officials, security, and reporters, left Turkey essentially as a decoy in case Iran made good on their threats. America's listening to Fox News.
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21: This is shaping up to be our longest stretch of hardcore summer weather. Right now, I'm thinking it's going to hold right through the weekend. Partly cloudy, warm, and humid. 90s this evening, 79 for the overnight low. Wednesday, partly sunny, hot, and humid. Some spot thunderstorms. Nothing widespread, but they could be strong in some isolated conditions. 97 for the high. 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Chief Meteorologist, Dave Murray.
22: 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Our post 9/11 veterans stood tall for our freedom. 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
6: All right, first off, let me just warn you, I'm the most politically incorrect person, maybe since Mel Brooks. Blazing Saddles is a masterpiece. Could go further even, just saying. Because they can't withstand scrutiny. These are just like blank, empty phrases that they say as a way to signal what side they're on politically. I don't want to say virtue signal because there's no virtue involved in this. It's all forgery. It's forgery of character. It's forgery of intellect. It's all fake.
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6: Welcome back to the program, everybody. Dana Lash with you. We're at the top of the second hour here on this happy, super hot little Tuesday. And we've been discussing a number of things. If you miss anything in the first hour, you can go get the podcast as well as YouTube, Facebook. If you're listening terrestrially, we also have the live stream. Just watch it anywhere except Rumble because it's just a horrible garbage. It's as bad as YouTube usually. Anyway, so this big psyop of Syphilis Biden going on with Tucker Carlson. And we're going to start we got two other things to get to this segment, but we're going to start with this. Notice that Hunter Biden only goes on shows where people won't ask him really difficult questions. He goes on this thing with Tucker Carlson for 2 hours, and Tucker lacks the balls to ask him a single tough question. He doesn't ask him, as Hunter Syphilis Biden is trying to make the case that it was the Jews that hacked his computer. I don't know if you guys know that or not. It was the Jews that did it. It was the Jews. And they were the ones also, apparently, that planted all the video of him. Even though he literally has admitted countless times, and we know, because he has I don't know what kind of site it is, and I don't want to look it up, but it's a porn site that you upload videos, like, you make stuff and upload to it. He uploaded all this stuff, so I guess the Jews made him do that. I don't know. But the whole 2 hours was them, was the two of these friends and their friends complaining about Jews and how Jews made Hunter do everything. Now, he wasn't asked, and you would think that he would have been, because they said that his laptop was hacked, when in fact, Hunter Biden left it at a computer repair shop. And we know that he left it at a computer repair shop because he was physically in the computer repair shop and he dropped off his laptop at the computer repair shop and he signed a repair shop slip signing his name, also acknowledging that he was going to pick it up at a certain time because the slip also said if you don't pick it up in like whatever how many months, then it becomes the property of the shop. You know, they're not a storage facility. Not only after that, but he also received an email confirming that he had dropped his computer off and it included a PDF of his service agreement from the repair shop. So it included a PDF of the service agreement that he signed with his own hand. Tucker did not ask a single bit about that. Right as Hunter Biden was going on and on about how the Jews hacked his computer, and I'm not joking, they literally were saying this, as they hacked his computer, Tucker does not even at any point ask that question. Not at any point. He does not ask that. I mean, don't take it my word for it. You can listen to what they said. This is cut five. I won't make it all the way through, but yeah, I know we did.

0: What's your first thought? Laptop. You know,
1: can I just say one thing though, this is what I experienced during that time. The allegation that there was abusive minors pumping on the laptop, that came from the Israelis. I'm just telling you that they came to me with that. So I know that. And one of the things that enraged
2: me, sorry, I told you I wasn't 53. So as I said last hour, we know like a number of his former producers that aren't with him anymore. And one of them messaged me this morning and was like, that's absolute BS. First off, Tucker did not field any of the requests. Like, you have a whole staff that does this. That never happened. That never, ever happened. Cut 11. This is how he literally reported it. This was back in October 14th of 2020. Listen to this. This is 11.
3: These emails came from a laptop, an Apple laptop, that was dropped off at a Delaware computer repair shop last year and then abandoned there. After a certain number of days with no payment, the shop's owner took legal possession of the laptop. He looked inside. There were tens of thousands of emails, including exchanges with representatives of foreign companies and foreign governments. Hmm. The laptop apparently belonged to Hunter Biden.
2: And now Tucker's like, no, that was the Jews that did that. And the Jews told me to say that. I mean, I get it that he gets off on hating Jewish people and he tries to couch it by saying, no, it's just the Israeli government, because that's a little... He can't go all the way, because then people will be like, dude, you really, I mean, we already all think he's crazy anyway, but that's insane. So now it's all his, by the way, it's more than just that. There were the FBI actually had the repair shop email as part of, it was exhibit number 40 from the whole, from all of the evidence that they had used in this case. That's it. I mean, this is so unbelievably stupid. I can't even, and all the videos, about 3/4 of them were uploaded to a porn site. The reason there were so many videos is because Hunter Biden, I guess you make money doing it. He would film himself with these people and then upload it online. He uploaded it online. No one hacked him. They're counting on people not knowing anything about this story. None of it. I mean, I was literally suspended off of all social media and had to fight to get reinstated simply because I reposted the New York Post's story on it. That's insane. So now Tucker Carlson's just like that Department of Misinformation under Joe Biden. No, it was because he was hacked by Jews. That's it.

that letter to Georgetown on Buckley's behalf. So nice of you. I know it will help. End quote. Now, Buckley never got into Georgetown, so he went to UVA instead. So he was struggling to get entry into Georgetown, and Tucker was trying to call in every favor that he could to get his son, who became the deputy communications director for Vice President Vance, to get his son into Georgetown. Georgetown did not accept him, so he went to UVA instead. But he and Hunter Biden were friends. They were friends. They've been friends for a very long time. So it's very odd that, you know, when he's at Fox, he says one thing, and now he's saying something. Now he's taking the clickbait conspiracy theorist nonsense because he does not have the safety net of a multi-million-dollar Fox salary. And that's the reality of it. That's why all these cable cast-offs are doing what they do. They don't have that guarantee anymore. So I just think that's interesting. I mean, he doesn't ask him either about the blood diamond that he got from a Chinese spy with Seneca Rosemont. That never came up in the topic of discussion. It never came up in the topic of discussion how he literally helped the Communist Chinese Party acquire the mineral rights for the largest cobalt mine in the People's Democratic Republic of Congo. Really? Like, that doesn't come up at all? You have him for 2 hours and all you sit here and do is circle jerk about Israel? Really? That's insane to me. That's not journalism. This is propaganda slop, which is probably why numerous experts online, these are people who are into forensics and they are into programming and software, they say that his audience is predominantly boosted by Islamist and communist efforts, overseas efforts to boost his audience, to inflate his relevancy so that he has more of an effect on potential election or on elections potentially. That's what they're saying. It's all very public discussion. I mean, you know, he could have asked him about bioweapons research. He could have asked him about all kinds of stuff, like how Hunter Biden helped secure funds for a U.S. biolab contractor, all kinds of stuff. But none of that was discussed. None of that was discussed. And by the way, that was a Russian assertion. Interesting, isn't it? But that wasn't brought up at all. No, the only thing that they talked about was Israel and how it was all Israel's fault that even Hunter Biden was addicted to cocaine. Apparently that was something that, I guess, did they hack his brain and made him addicted? I don't understand. Honestly, I don't understand that part. But that's apparently the thing. You had three people now. Gal Sharpton, the Sean guy, whatever. He was the veteran who was literally selling drugs with cartels, right? The guy who got busted selling drugs with cartels and then tried to remake himself over as a MAGA guy. And then now, because the wind shifted the other way, he's decided, no, I'm not anymore. That guy. They all talked to Hunter Biden, and not a single damn one of them had the balls to ask a singular tough question. Not a single one of them asked about, for instance, violations of the Foreign Agents Registration Act. Not a single one of them asked him about working with a Chinese spy. Not a single one of them asked him about his signature on the agreement of services for his laptop. Not a single one of them asked him about him uploading the videos himself to these horrible sites. Not a single one asked him about the blood diamond that he had gotten from a Chinese spy. Not a single one asked him about his help facilitating, without, like, bypassing even, you know, congressional processes, helping the CCP acquire a cobalt mine in Congo. Not a single one. Not a single one of them asked him about any of this. Not a single one of them asked him about his 4473 and the fact that he lied while buying. I mean, even just like the most basic stuff. Not a single one of them asked him about that. The bulk of their conversations were about Israel. The bulk of them. Oh, and about how MAGA's dead. The bulk of the conversations were that. Now, you have to ask yourself, you tell yourself, that's not journalism, number one. B, why are they so obstinately opposed to doing anything, any actual other kind of journalism that would ask these questions? Why would they not ask these questions? You got to ask yourself that. It's very sketchy. Because they have a certain narrative that they want to promote. That's it. So, I mean, and then they sit here and they were talking about figures in the woke Reich and how, oh yeah, these people are really good, etc.

0: This is astounding to me. Now, Hunter Biden's trying to remake himself. I mean, clearly there is an effort there. I do absolutely believe that you have a faction of these people. I think they're all leftists, and I think Thomas Massie's one of them. I think they're all leftists. I think some of them are just fame whores that are trying to glom onto something after the fact, after it already erupts, and they want to do everything they can to punish the right for not crowning them, punish the right for not kissing their ass enough, punish the right for not promoting their pet causes and their special interests. And really to get revenge on the right by doing everything that they can to demoralize voter enthusiasm and to try to tamp down registered voters from going to the polls, whether it's this November or going forward in 28. There's also another 28 angle that I'll get to here in a moment. But this isn't journalism. None of this is. This is propaganda slop. And what's crazy is that you have these people that some of us know for a fact are lying. Absolute outright lying. And it is amazing to see how stupid they think you are. They're lying to your face because they know that you're not in this industry. You don't know the people that were on their production teams. You don't know what's been said in text and what's been said in email or the things that have been discussed on phone calls. Some of us do. We got a lot more on the way as we roll. Our partners that help bring you the program, it's the folks over at Byrna. Now, they call it a Byrna gun, but it's not a gun. It shoots chemical irritant projectiles that can deter threats from up to 60 feet away. And I've told people before, I don't give a rat's backside. I will carry a gun and I will throw lead at anything that poses a threat to me or any of my loved ones. And I will sleep as soundly and easily as a baby with a like full belly of warm milk. I don't care. But I also realize that sometimes with municipal or private property restrictions, your rights are limited. 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
27: And now, all of the news you would probably miss. It's time for Dana's Quick Five.
28: All right, so what? Cornell Band, what is the Wild Game? What is this? Oh my gosh.
29: Yeah.
28: Cornell bans Wild Game in dorms after a 2025 black bear skinning. So now they don't want people processing Wild Game in communal dorm kitchens because students skinned and butchered a black bear in a residence hall last September at Cornell. So, okay, Anne?
29: Yeah. So apparently before that, it was cool.
28: Where does meat come from? It just comes from the sky. It's magic. It's always people who are like, my meat comes, it's born in the store. Plastic wrap and everything. So those people. Am I being too mean? I'm like, they're not doing drugs. They're literally preparing meat. Shut up. I don't know. It's like, that's... I mean, at least they're not running Jews away from temples or, like, going off and bashing conservative students and shooting them in the head. You know, I mean, you know, they're skinning a bear in the kitchen. Come on. San Francisco Castro bars reverse the use of face scanners after the gays rise up. Wow, look at that. So they don't like their privacy being violated. Two gay bars in the Castro district use controversial face scanning technology. Now they're going to stop it immediately because the... Alphabet community and privacy rights advocates wrote about it, the practice, and now everybody's up in arms, which they should be. I mean, I'm just saying, you know, I'm just an FYI. And let's see, a Brazilian soccer player fell into a tunnel celebrating a goal that didn't count in a very wild scene, but we're out of time. I'll come back to it. Stick with us.

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0: Sometimes it feels like the news is full of things that have never happened before. 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Thomas Jefferson tried them. 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
1: Welcome back to the program. Bottom of the second hour. One other thing before I move on, because we were talking about this before headlines, this whole thing with Tucker Carlson is you realize that the leader of the Qatari National Democrat Party said that, yes, Tucker Carlson's very well known for having financial interests with the Qatari government. That's a direct quote. Huh. Imagine that. Interestingly enough, there was another journalist who worked at Daily Caller who said that he was the one that came across that when they came across all the emails of Tucker asking Hunter to write a letter for recommendation, that they said Daily Caller reporters, it's one of the reporters that worked at Daily Caller at the time, he said that us Caller reporters thought this would be a great way to refute Biden World's claims at the time that the laptop emails were fake or illegitimate. Someone who emailed with Hunter could verify the authenticity. We thought Tucker, who founded the site, would be more than happy to help, and no ill will was intended. But Tucker lashed out at the Daily Caller employee who was tasked with contacting him about this, saying that the story would be an attack on his family. Wow. Tucker's a fake populist, and he's not a real conservative, just so you guys know that, right? One of my other very good friends that I've known forever, who worked shoulder to shoulder with Tucker, and that's actually how I first met him, said that I had written up the Hunter got kicked out of the military for testing positive for coke story, and I got a call saying I had to spike it because he was a friend and a neighbor, even though I was only aggregating what had already been broken elsewhere. But he'd make it up to me somehow. Because remember, Hunter Biden was bounced from the military because he tested positive for cocaine use. Tucker Carlson, the report, was trying to do everything that he could to suppress this reporting of Hunter Biden. Tell me how he's not a leftist. Tell me how that's not like the Department of Misinformation. I mean, rhetorical, because it is. It's exactly like it. See, I'm pretty sure that I'm not going to take his all of a sudden wild claims like, oh no, you were hacked by the Jews. Seriously? Pretty sure. I wanted to get into a couple of other things as well with all of this, because looking at the left, and the other big topic that's making the rounds is this sad, I think it's sad. I think it's a sad story. Did you guys see the story about Alexandria Ocasio-Cortez giving herself these fertility shots? Everybody saw this, right? She's like on camera and she's jabbing herself for these fertility shots. And she's saying that women, this isn't something that men deal with. And do you think she was like doing this as a pity party, Kane? It seemed more like a kind of a pity party, and I don't know. And there's a reason why I'm being very nuanced in how I approach this, because I think that there's a bigger story here that gets missed.

0: if I'm not. But AOC, let me pull this video up. She was, I guess it was like on TikTok or something. She announced that she's freezing her, oh no, it was on Instagram. She announced that she was freezing her eggs and that she wants to, the choice provides personal control. And she's like, this isn't something that men deal with. This is cut 16. Listen.
1: Don't be weird about this, even though I know all of you will be.

0: Okay. She's been drinking.
1: That wasn't so bad.
0: Okay. So she's freezing her eggs. Okay. Freeze them. But what's sad about this? She says that she's doing it because she wants to be able to have options because she's in her mid-30s now. And I'm not, look, just so you guys know, I'm not being ignorant, but that's considered geriatric. A friend of mine who is my age is pregnant, and that's a geriatric pregnancy. It's what they call it. It doesn't matter if you're in your 30s or your 40s. It doesn't matter. It's what they call it. And she's in, like, what, 36, 37 years old? AOC, I believe. So, yeah, your eggs get old. That's biology. And so she's injecting these fertility drugs. And she's telling to the camera, she's like, this is not something that men deal with. Men run for office. I don't know if we have this part, but she was like, this is not something men deal with. Men run for office. They interview for jobs. People don't think in the back of their mind, you know, okay, is this guy, you know, is he running for office? How old is he? Does he want to start a family, etc.? They don't think of this stuff. That's what she says. And she's like, I'm making a choice to feel more in control of my life. Okay, that's fine. You can do that. But this is why I think it's sad. So yesterday, they had Maura Healey, Massachusetts governor, and all of these other women sign a sweeping abortion bill. There is no limit. You're talking about abortion up to birth. No limit. It's so stupid on so many fronts because a woman who's having a difficulty with her pregnancy, or she's not going to Planned Parenthood, she's working with her OBGYN. Most of these things at that, they don't go past usually the first trimester if there's a serious complication. And in instances where it goes past, they're working with their OBGYNs. And you also, and if it's, that's why this is not anything that's, they always say life or death of the mother. That's like less than 1% of these cases. You're talking about abortion as birth control. And we know this because Planned Parenthood publishes their own numbers, the Guttmacher Institute, and we see it. It's not what you think. It's not like young teenage girls that are getting knocked up. These are like older women that are usually typically already have kids. Those are the ones that are doing it. It's for convenience. It's for birth control. That's the number one. That's who their market is because that's who's getting the abortions. And they act like it's about health care. When I would think being proactive with better decision making and realizing that certain actions lead to certain consequences, that's all part of it. But there are all these women that are sitting here around the desk and they're applauding infanticide. And then here you have Alexandria Ocasio-Cortez, who is not married, and she wants to have kids someday, and she's having to inject fertility drugs so she can harvest her eggs for some later geriatric pregnancy, unless she rents a womb. I find that contrast to be very sad. Because what is often left out of this whole, well, let women choose rhetoric that we've heard for forever, is how part of the second wave, because you have different waves of feminism, you have first wave, second wave, third wave, and fourth wave, and it gets crazier as it goes. Like, I'm all for, yes, women should be able to inherit property when their husbands pass, so they're not in the poorhouse, and yes, we should vote. Especially when I make more money than some of the people and pay more in tax and own more land than some of the people who would say that I shouldn't. If I can be more of a man and provide for your progressive-ass family, then I suggest you defer to me. Anyway, but there's different waves. At some point, it turned into familial terrorism. I don't know how else to put it. So this, what's left out of this let women choose rhetoric is the part about how part of the second wave, all of the third and fourth, they establish this paradigm of what they believe the choices should be. And if a woman didn't oblige, then she was accused of betraying her sex by feminists like Linda Hirschman, who verbatim said that. And old cantankerous, you know, crone, Gloria Steinem and others. Now look what they've wrought. You have women who have been told, wait, wait, wait, wait. And then at the point when they're desperate for a family, they're having to do what AOC does. The other part of this, and that's a true thing. the paradigm of what choices should be. The choices are never, what if a woman wants to stay home and raise her kids? She's shamed for that. I cannot tell you how in my 20s, the trash I got for staying home. I was a freelance writer. I wrote columns, so I did technically work. But even if I didn't, who cares? You're working in the home when you're raising your kids. Who the hell is somebody outside of your family to sit here and judge how your family dynamic works? People who are unfulfilled in their own lives and don't have a working family, obviously. I feel like the people who are lecturing you as to what you should do, and this is why I hate all of these millennials that pop out one baby and then they want to act like they are, what is it? What's the baby doctor? Not Spock. What's his name? I see all these, like, most of them are progressive. These, like, millennial, like, women. No. They have one baby, and then they want to lecture you about your whole life, about how to raise your kids. And I'm like, why don't you, like, have more life before you do that? But I got so much trash in my 20s, in the aughts, because I was staying home with my kids. They were homeschooled until junior high. I got so much trash for it. I was attacked by everybody from Jezebel, that website. Oh, man, that's why I hate them so much and why we go back. We've gone back and forth for 15 years. I got attacked by every feminist. They ran my, Hirschman even was like dragging me on the Today Show because I wrote something about, you know, not slamming women for their decisions, but talking about how I felt comfortable making my own. And my point in sharing that with you is that all of these bouncers of the feminist movement were telling me that I wasn't woman enough because I wasn't making a choice that was in their paradigm. No. They decide what choices you make. And if you don't make one of the choices that they allow you to make, then you're betraying your sex. You're a bad woman. That is what I learned from the feminist cottage industry. And I gave them the one finger salute and I continued doing it my way. And I'm way more successful and more fulfilled than they are. But my point is that there were other women who did not have the realization or the strong support that I did. You know, that's the crazy thing. And they go after those unions. The other part of this, too, is AOC has been with her boyfriend for over a decade. They've been together for 14 years. They got engaged 4 years ago. I don't know if it's her reluctance to get married and have kids or his. But at some point, you have to stop bitching that, well, men don't deal with this. Well, not when you're in a successful partnership and one isn't leaving the other one unfulfilled. If you have been together for 14 years and you're not married, there's an issue, whether it's with you or whether it's with him or maybe it's with both of you. But that's not something that you can universally blame on everyone. Part of me kind of feels bad for her because I feel like she, like so many other women, have been swindled by this nonsense. But at the same time, I'm like, it's also, you're a grown-ass woman. It's a problem of your own making, right? Here you have your party that's celebrating, obliterating motherhood by convenience. And here you are injecting yourself with fertility drugs in this sad little video. And I'm not saying that as a description to throw shade. I do find it sad because I think it is really... It's fulfillment, whether you have a child or you adopt a child. I do believe there's fulfillment there. But that's, I just think, how is it that you have these two aspects of a movement that are diametrically opposed to each other? Do you see what I'm saying? It's completely an incongruous thing. It's a completely illogical movement. It doesn't make any sense. And so, like I said, part of me feels bad for her, but I also feel like you helped create this situation yourself. I don't know. But yes, you're not betraying your sex if you're making choices that are about you and your family and your fulfillment. Do not let influencers try to brainwash you into thinking what's the right way, be they progressive or anything else. We got a lot more on the way as we roll. Our partners that help bring you the program. It's our friends at Alliance Defending Freedom. Gosh, this is such a great organization that has so many wins. I don't know if you guys realize that a lot of the stuff that you're celebrating today, the freedom to do certain things, has been defended by Alliance Defending Freedom in the courtroom. They helped made that reality happen. They've been on the front lines defending freedoms and values that matter. I've been talking about their court cases since I've been on radio. And it's happening right now, the fight for America's freedom. It takes very many different forms, and one of the most important is in the courtroom. The decisions that are made there are going to help shape the country that you leave to the next generation. So we're constantly defending most basic freedoms. ADF has been behind these huge legal victories. They helped overturn Roe v. Wade. They secured a landmark free speech victory in the Supreme Court on behalf of a Christian counselor. They have defended bakers that have been targeted by the Alphabet Mafia. They have defended women who are protecting women's sports. And their efforts, they're funded by the generosity of people like you. 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
1: Marie, is that you?
2: 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How you doing?
1: Better now. Did you know we had a little health scare with Jeff?
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0: It's his life mission to make bad decisions. It's time for Florida Man.
1: Mm-hmm. Okay, so let's see. This is the calmest part of the day. There was an Florida man who gave an account of how he fought an alligator with a fishing pole. 71-year-old man. This man stood his ground. A gator grabbed him by the leg in his backyard. Backyard, because, you know, they got, like, canals and ponds and puddles and everything back there. Dragged him into the water. Turned into a fight for his life. James McMickens' account. He's kind of lucky to. He took out his bulldog and his fishing pole. He made one cast. The gator jumped out of the water and grabbed him. And rolled him into the bank in the water. And that's when McMickens started fighting back. He goes, I stuck my thumb in one eye. I took the fishing pole and I jabbed him in the other. And I jabbed him, jabbed him, jabbed him. And it worked. The gator decided he had had enough and let him go. That is true, because the guy was like, yeah, I've been told if you have no other choice, get him in the eye. And that's exactly what I've heard, too. The dog did not, at least did help him get up to his feet, but didn't want anything to do with the gator. Smart dog. But he had to go to the hospital, and all the nurses, he was a superstar in the hospital because he fought off the gator. So he is going to go back and fishing again. They didn't say if Florida Fish and Wildlife actually were able to trap it or not, but typically they do, especially if it bites somebody, you know, and gets the taste for people. Let's see. A Florida man saves a driver from an oncoming train, but the internet is like, why didn't she just reverse? That's a big question. So there's video of it, CCTV footage. A Florida man's praised as a hero because he helped a woman get off the railroad tracks in moments before a freight train arrived. But then everyone's like, yes, that's great. Josiah Bauer stepped up when it mattered. But why did he need to do that? All she had to do was put her car in reverse. Debbie Spolstra believed a railroad crossing arm had become caught on her vehicle's antenna, so she didn't want to back away, but literally all that she did, she was able to do that. I mean, she is a woman driver.
2: This could be a woman driver story, yeah, for sure.
1: Driving while Floridian as a woman, just saying. So, yeah, all she had, it was not stuck on her antenna. I mean, all she needed to do was back up, and she did. Thankfully, there were nobody was hurt. Third hour on the way. Stick with us.
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11: Advances. I'm Sue Guzman, Fox News. Senator Darlene Graham has now advanced to a runoff election in South Carolina. Senator Graham extending a thank you tonight to President Trump.
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2: All right, first off, let me just warn you, I'm the most politically incorrect person maybe since Mel Brooks. Blazing Saddles is a masterpiece. Could go further even, it's just saying. Because they can't withstand scrutiny. These are just like blank, empty phrases that they say as a way to signal what side they're on politically. I don't want to say virtue signal because there's no virtue involved in this. It's all forgery. It's forgery of character. It's forgery of intellect. It's all fake.
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2: Hello, hello. Dana Lash with you. We're at the top of the third hour, ladies and gents. Getting you set up as well. And we got a lot still to get you situated in. Where to even start? Because I'm moving some things around here that we weren't able to get into earlier. So let's start with, we've gotten into Kotucker and Syphilis Biden, the AOC stuff. Trump getting on the plane. We talked about the clod shot, but what we haven't discussed. Oh, hold up. Okay. Why does the trans stuff keep persisting to the level that it does? Because now I don't want to sound like I'm nice. Don't look at me like that. I don't want to sound like, don't you just type it in Slack. You're typing a response to me in Slack. Right. Hold up. Because everyone's aware of it. And we've been pushing back against it. Right. But now it's like, I feel like with the Sophie Cunningham thing, it's all exploded again. Here's why I say this. A Seattle City Council just approved taxpayer money for trans refugee sex changes. Almost sounds like a Tom Petty song. You don't have to live like a trans refugee. Don't have to live like a trans refugee. It's a true story. The Pacific Northwest city of Seattle. The Seattle City Council has voted to burn hundreds of thousands of dollars in taxpayer money on sex changes for trans refugees. I don't even know what that is.
4: Are those refugees that identify or not refugees?
2: They are trans people leaving states that forbid the body mutilation in the name of trans. $300,000 taxpayer dollars to support trans refugees fleeing from hostile states to get sex change surgeries. That's it, right? So, I mean, that's it. Okay, I've got a very Machiavellian thought. Would you like to hear it?
4: Yeah.
2: My thought is, it's great to put everybody in one spot. That's it. That's the thought. Yes. My husband says I look like the Grinch sometimes when I smile. So anyway. So they're demanding that Seattle officials declare a state of emergency because there's transgender genocide that is happening right now. These trans activists have demanded that the Seattle City Council do something for said transgender refugees, Kane. They're demanding that the mayor issue a state of emergency because of tranny genocide. So they're like, here's $300,000. Okay, first off, that's not what the word genocide means, and there's literally no evidence to show that in any way you're being hunted down and exterminated. That's not happening. Just because we're saying, no, we don't really feel like paying to flay your male copulatory organ and turn it into a frankengina does not mean that we are literally exterminating a whole subgroup of people. Stop it. Otherwise, I will absolutely pitch a fit and be like, oh, then I need these X items in order to not feel genocided. You know what I mean? Feel genocided right now, Kane. I don't have a Ferrari. I am so genocided right now because I've been denied a Ferrari. I feel like the Seattle City Council should gift me.

0: anyone so that I'm not genocided.
1: I'm with you.
0: That's their logic. I'm not kidding you. It's for my health. It is also for my health. Who are you to say, to judge what is or is not my health? Bigot. You anti-Ferrari bigot. It's true. So, cannot believe that. Now, who are they really helping, though? So, like, wait up. So, $300,000 of taxpayer money. How much? Oh, I'm gonna look this up. Oh my gosh, how much is a phalloplasty? Oh, this is horrible. I really don't want to know this. I'm googling. Oh, okay. So, do you guys know what a phalloplasty is?
1: Phalloplasty?
0: Hang on. A phalloplasty. Would you like to know? Okay, so it's when you, it is, the way they describe it is a complex surgical procedure that constructs or rebuilds the neophallus under a tissue graft taken from another part of the body, such as the forearm or thigh. Yeah. So thigh meat becomes a dong. That's what it is. Now, how much does that cost? It's like crafts, but with thigh meat. Oh, I didn't even know. Oh my gosh, Kane, I didn't even know all of this stuff. Okay, so you can get a scrotoplasty.
1: Why?
0: Because you, oh, here, can I, where I am? No, I'm going to share this with the staff because I can't read it by myself. It's too gross. There we go. Wait, no, wrong one. Hold up. We're just live on air. You guys are just along for the ride here at this point. You guys are like, dear heavens, what is she going to look up next? It's not wanting to copy and paste my link, Kane.
1: Uh-oh.
0: I know, so I'm going to have to do this. So the whole procedure, because there, I was reading, it says they're only going to be, it's apparently only, they're like anywhere from $50,000 to $100,000.

0: creation, that's $30,000 to $80,000. Then you do the glansplasty to give the phallus a natural appearance, anywhere from $5,000 to $15,000. Then you have the scrotoplasty, that's self-explanatory, that's $8,000 to $20,000. Then you have an erectile device, which is an inflatable or semi-rigid prosthetic device to allow for exactly what it sounds like, done usually a year or more after stage one, and that's from $15,000 to $30,000. Wow. So, well, here's the thing. In the U.S., it's anywhere from $50,000 to $150,000. In the U.K., it's $25,000 to $38,000, but the wait lists are like years long. Remember, because their healthcare is free. You go to Turkey, do it for, you know, $8,000. Get yourself some hair plugs over there, you know. The same. So that's, yeah, that's it. No, no, no, no, no. Your junk isn't. Your thigh meat made into your junk is.
1: Oh.
0: That's the difference, dear sir.
1: I'm just looking at the market. If people are looking to get
0: male
1: junk.
0: I don't think that they, no.
1: Mm-mm. Then that would mean my male junk's worth $50,000 to $150,000.
0: Yeah, if you're thinking of like the market, no, that's not how that works.
1: Okay.
0: So the based on how much this costs, $300,000 is only basically going to fund two to maybe three. What is the point of that then? Only like two or three? I don't understand this. How much do they is this just like the starting price? Like, or is this, they think it's going to get, they're going to have to ask for more? Because that's, the thing is, that's how much it takes to have that done. And so they're specifically talking about sex changes. I'm not talking about quote unquote affirming care. No, they specifically said sex changes. So exactly the services that we're talking about at the price points we're talking about is what they specifically passed in terms of taxpayer funding to fund Seattle City Council. So if that only goes to two or three generously, and that's if there aren't any complications, that's just the price if there's no complications. That doesn't include all of the medicine you're going to have to take forever for the rest of your life because you attach thigh meat to your groin and you put a pump in it. I'm saying. So how then who determines who gets what? Who's the biggest refugee? I mean, yes, it's a, okay, I can't, can I say this word real quick? Do, do, do, do, do. Can I say that? Yes?
2: Yeah, it's a procedure.
0: I mean, it is technically. So you know how you have an adidectomy? It's change of vowel. Anyway.
2: Yeah.
0: So who gets the surgeries? You only got two people, maybe three, if there's no, again, can't have, if there's like any complications or whatever, from Katie bar the door. Who gets it? Who decides? Who's the neediest? These are people coming from other states. It sounds like they're just looking for a free handout. They're just looking for handouts. They want to, so it's not even a person who lives in that state and has paid anything into that state. It's, they're coming literally, because Seattle City Council is using Seattle City taxpayer dollars. So they're not even people who necessarily have to even be from Seattle. They could just be people that come into the city and they're like, yeah, we want an adidectomy surgery. We would like that. Can you, is there something that you can facilitate for free with taxpayer dollars? Like their Tiny Tim holding up an empty bowl in which they're supposed to be porridge. How, now I know you'll say, Dana, that's, you know, granted, yes, it's not even probably going to Seattle residents. So then do they have to stay there? Are there any conditions? The way that I've seen it, there are no preconditions that are levied upon the receipt of said monies. I just have a lot of questions about this. This is like, I don't feel like that's a proper use. People are going to complain about property taxes, but then they'll vote for something like this. Yes, the reason why your property assessment, your home value has increased is because Joe Blow from Louisiana decided, no offense, Louisiana, just popped into my head, is coming into Seattle and needs to get his phallus flayed and have a fake female copulatory organ affixed to where his male copulatory organ previously was, and it's going to cost $200,000. So, sorry, you don't get new roads. Sorry, those potholes aren't going to get filled. Sorry, we can't increase pay for police.

0: because we got to create a phallus out of some thigh meat. Can't do it. No, you can't have money for schools. It's more important to someone who doesn't even live here get taxpayer money of people who do live here so that they can have a fake copulatory organ made. One that they could probably go into one of those weirdo stores and purchase for like $25, but, you know, we digress. Same. I'm going to need this sponsor after this segment. There's no good way to segue out of talking about this story. Like, what do? I feel like Casey Kasem, right? I can't go from a dead dog to an up-tempo song. I just can't do it.
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4: And now, all of the news you would probably miss. 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
5: I'm doing the point at Kane because we just got a new banger from Senator Kennedy. I'm going to need this like queued up ASAP. Oh my gosh, I just need that phrase. New banger from Senator Kennedy just dropped. All right, so I'm totally distracted by that because it's absolutely hysterical, and I hate that I did not come up with it with a passion. Hate that I did not come up with this. Let's get back to it. The UK has no idea what real heat feels like. They said yellow health alerts are in place of the fifth heat wave. It's 96 degrees over there, and they are dying. Guys, let me look. What's the
6: past that now?
5: I mean, my dudes. Dude, it's 95 right now. Guess what it's going to be on? Oh, my gosh. Did you look at next week?
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5: 101 Thursday, and then it's 101, 100, 102, 101. Oh, my gosh. It's going to be horrible. They have no idea what it's like. Bless their little baby hearts. They don't know. Two plane passengers spotted running across the tarmac to catch a departing flight. That is not how this works, y'all. I don't know. So it was reported by the Metro. So I believe it's a British plane. And of course, they're foreigners. So they're in Britain. It's two women at one of the biggest airports going to Russia up here to have an idea. They thought they could chase down the plane on the tarmac. Yeah, that's not how that works. So, of course, they were taken into custody because you're an idiot if you think that you could just chase down the plane on the tarmac. It's not going to happen like that. Do we have this audio soundbite real quick? Well, okay, just let me know when we got it. We'll play it when we come back. Okay. And also, Five Nights at Freddy's is going to open up a real Freddy's Fazbear location. I don't know how I feel about that. We'll talk more. Stick with us. We got more in store.

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0: Yeah, fun facts are fun. So apparently, everybody knows that one of the dudes that we've been talking about, right? Abdul Al-Sayed, who thinks he's going to take on Mike Rogers. Okay, Michigan. But everyone always is like, ooh, doctor. Dr. Abdul Al-Sayed to you. Doctor. Doctor. Oh, he's written all of these journals and studies, Kane. So smart. Is it? Because he's never actually practiced medicine as a licensed physician. And apparently, according to now public reports, he also never completed a residency. And he never passed a board exam. And he actually never got a medical license. Jordan Satchel says that it's third world fraud. That's pretty crazy. But it's true. Huh. He got an MD from Columbia University in 2014, but he never held a medical license. He never completed a clinical residency. He never passed a single board exam to practice medicine. He went on to get a PhD in public health. And he went to, like, he likes to go to big prestigious universities, but he never actually wants to do the work. So he only ever went to work in government. He chose to not apply or anything. And I don't know. That's kind of crazy. So he was in Oxford, worked in public health policy and administration, and then served as health director for the city of Detroit and Wayne County, except he literally never, you know, practiced medicine. That's so weird because they trade on that so often, right?
1: Yep.
0: Doctor, they said, this is how he's described. Dr. Abdul Al-Sayed is a physician. He's a physician. He's an epidemiologist. He's a physician. A well-respected physician. I'm reading headlines. Established physician. But he never has practiced medicine. He's never held a medical license. He's never completed a clinical residency. He's never passed a board exam. He's never practiced, none of this. He's never done any of it. So it's third world fraud. More Pallywood fun stuff. Oh, but speaking of all of that, speaking of Pallywood, you know why we say Pallywood? It's Palestinian wood, so it's like Bollywood, but Pallywood. Except Bollywood's actually super entertaining, and RRR is a fabulous movie. Anyway, I digress. So, his dad, this is where it gets real weird. Even weirder. So his dad was the top donor to a super PAC, he was the top donor to a super PAC that backed him, his dad. And his dad holds leadership positions in not one, but two organizations that the federal government has linked to Hamas financing and are aligned and supportive of the Muslim Brotherhood. That's Islamic Society of North America and CARE. And these are all true. His father, father-in-law, to Abdul Al-Sayed. Yes, he donated to the Super PAC Fighting for Michigan, holds leadership roles in CARE and ISNA. And by the way, back in 2007, federal court records show in a terrorism financing case that it was linked. They were absolutely linked to Muslim Brotherhood and Hamas. Huh. Look at that. Fascinating stuff. So that's the guy who's running in Michigan. A guy who also apparently hates our Second Amendment and also does not like our fire. What is wrong with fireworks? I don't know if you guys heard of this, but he apparently doesn't like our fireworks and hates our Second Amendment, this Abdul Al-Sayed. He once asked his YouTube video viewers whether Americans could please find another way to celebrate the 4th of July in a video in which he promised, quote, four reasons why fireworks suck. He scrubbed the video from YouTube in July of 2024 to get ready for his race. It included a chapter, their since removed video included a chapter titled Fireworks Just Aren't Worth It. How about you stick a bottle rocket up your backside? This is ridiculous. By the way, 4th of July is a date. This is why I don't say 4th of July. I like Independence Day. 4th of July is a date. Independence Day is the holiday that we celebrate it. And that's what we do here in America. And if you don't like what we do here,

0: here in America, then may I suggest that you, with your freedom, go and buy a one-way ticket back to whatever hellhole that you originated from, and you can go enjoy the rest of your stay there. God bless. Goodbye. That's how we do things here. You don't get to come over here and tell us how we do things. You know, I don't go over to Pakistan and, you know, oh man. I love you. So sometimes I joke, there's this meme where it's Dorothy's Born Act behind Sophia Petrillo. My mom loved Golden Girls, and I used to watch it with her when I was a kid. And the Holy Spirit is Dorothy's Born Act, and she's putting a hand over Sophia Petrillo. That just happened to me right now. All right now. So anyway, yeah, and he also, by the way, hates the Second Amendment. So he hates he hates Independence Day, and he hates the Second Amendment. He said that it should be replaced with a constitutional right to health care. It's not a right if someone else has to pay for it to make it happen for you. I don't ask anybody to buy my guns, right? I don't ask anybody to buy my ammo. I do that myself. Interesting. But this is the guy. So, I mean, Republicans, I mean, million-dollar video here. What are you doing? Between him and Hassan Piker, who it's like there's a new video every day. He was going off on Black Americans, calling them every racial slur in a video that I retweeted, which we're not going to air, obviously, because pretty much every other syllable would get me fined. Yeah, he's like going off racial slurs about the Black community. That's Hassan Piker, the spokesperson for the Democrat Party. That's who these people are. He actually, I can say this, in his video, Hassan Piker, the spokesperson for the Democrat Party, went off on Black Americans, said he doesn't care what they care about, slur this, slur that, and then he said we should go back to a better time when the lynchings were happening. That's a direct quote. I'm not playing this video. I retweeted it. You can go and see it, but I ain't playing it. That's disgusting. But that's what he said. Huh. Spokesperson, I wonder why Black Americans are rejecting these people. Gee, it's so hard to figure out. This is the craziest thing. But this is who is taking over this party. I mean, who is taking, they have taken over it. Now, you got Mamdani. I got another one. So Zoe Mamdani, his wife, as you know, does not like NYPD. His mayor, or the mayor's office, her husband, recently claimed that the NYPD had strongly recommended sending a security detail with his wife on her upcoming personal trip to Syria and Lebanon. But except that actually wasn't what happened. The New York Post completely obliterated the story. Now, let me show you. Their headline is, New York City First Lady Rama Duwaj, who's a terrorist lover, traveled to Syria and Lebanon. She expected taxpayer-funded NYPD. Why would you need security? You're going to where your people are. Why would you need security over, you know, you think everybody else is so much better than the U.S. Why do you have to have security over there? Taxpayer-funded, no less, on a personal trip. She's going next month, and she expected New York City police officers to fund her, to be her detail. She's leaving at the end of next month, and she's literally going to countries that are on the do not travel list for Americans. So she wants to endanger the lives of New York City police on top of it. So she's traveling over there, and she expected a fully funded NYPD detail. And remember, why would you need that? Because didn't her husband say back when she was cheering Hamas, and she was literally posting memorials to October 7th terrorists. And when her dippy little Nepo baby husband was asked about it, he was like, oh, she's a private person. Well, she's a private person. Why the hell does she need the NYPD detail? Why does she have to have that? If she's a private person, why does she have to have taxpayer-funded details, Zoran? She's a private person. So she calls herself a Syrian illustrator. Her art looks like someone shoved a crayon up their anus and sat and drew. That's how bad it is. It looks like something Hunter Biden would do. Dana, I know that was a very illustrative what I just gave you, and it's true. If you've seen any of her artwork, you know. I am not going to sanitize my speech. So, Mandani's office confirmed the trip, and they said an NYPD detail is going to accompany his wife. And apparently now that's not happening. NYPD later said, quote, they later denied such a trip would ever be approved. And they said, quote, the NYPD does not send officers to countries with level 4 travel advisories for discretionary reasons not linked to investigative work. They said this is not an investigative trip. Therefore, NYPD personnel will not be traveling there for it. Huh. Maybe his rich parents, who have a mansion in Uganda where they got married and had have security, why can't they fund it? I'm curious. It's not doing anything for the city, so why would NYPD even go in the first place? You're literally putting American cops in danger because you're going to a war zone. You're taking them to a war zone. They would absolutely be targeted. Is that her goal? Is she trying to get cops killed? I mean, good heavens. All she does literally is draw horribly, and she takes a million selfies of herself. Millions of selfies of herself. There's tons of photos where she's like posing in clothes. At least she knows I'm okay. I'm going to be really mean and I'm going to stop myself because I almost got really mean, although it was completely honest. What I was going to say, Kane, I'll tell you. I was going to say that at least. That's what I was going to say.
1: I think you made a good choice.
0: It's like looking at Lucerne, large curd. I'm saying. Anyway. So, I'm just curious. Remember how mean she was when she sat next to someone and then she found out they were like a constituent of hers and she found out they were Jewish? Oh my gosh. Then she like got real nasty. So, she expected NYPD to go over there with her and now they're like, yeah, not happening. Not happening. So, that's it. That's it. So, what are they going to do? So, there hasn't been a follow-up. There has not been a follow-up. She, and the other thing, too, is I don't even know why she would need security. You're going over there to where Hezbollah and Hamas and the Houthis are. She loves them. So there's not an issue. Why does she have to have security going over there? She's going over to Lebanon and Syria. She's going to be by Hezbollah. Why does she need security over there? She was the one who memorializes their fighters. On social media. She tried scrubbing the internet, and then she ended up having to make a statement saying, I apologize for any hurt caused, but she'd like, there's no specificity. No, she doesn't need any kind of security. Prove it. Prove that you think Hezbollah and Hamas, go over with Hezbollah and hang out with them. I double dog dare you. Triple dog dare you. Go do it. You don't need to imperil the lives of other Americans to go and fund your poverty tour. Ridiculous. We have more on the way as we roll. She's getting roasted for this, too, by the way. Absolutely roasted for it. Absolutely roasted for it. By the way, her husband, I'm not done yet. Her husband said was the one who was tweeting about defunding the NYPD. If you look at the hashtag defund the NYPD, his name comes up because he tweeted it constantly. So one more. Why should a guy who was talking about defunding the NYPD force taxpayer-funded American cops to go and protect his ratchety wife? Who wants to go over on a terror tour to Lebanon? $1 million question. 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
14: Welcome back to the program. Now, if you missed anything previously, don't forget, you can always go to the podcast, download it if you missed anything. And then, of course, we also have Facebook, YouTube, like and subscribe, and then the newsletter over at Substack, Chapter and Verse. I have a couple things that are going to be coming out about that. We're also looking, Wisconsin. They might get another win. We'll see. But one of the things that you need to be prepared for is to look at the margin of victory if they do win. And particularly look at the different subgroups. Because and this is something, let me actually pull up my notes on this, because I was going to get into this more tomorrow. They're hemorrhaging really minority voters and also blue collar voters to an nth degree. We'll talk about that tomorrow, but that's one thing to keep in mind tonight. In the meantime, today's Stupidity Cane.
15: All right, Juan, it's cut 24, and you know, we did this earlier in the show, but Lijibidzikwa.
14: Oh my gosh, I can't even. It hurts my ears.
15: When you acronym poorly, this is what happens. 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
16: These liberal lesbians actually are on our way to drop that daughter off at sleepaway camp at the camp.
15: LGBTQ.
14: And she's like trying so hard to seem like she's like fancy. Trying so hard to other herself. What a just an annoying.
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14: She's like somebody that I would pretend that I couldn't talk anymore if I ran across her at like a cocktail party. Ugh. All right, that does it for us today. Have a wonderful rest of your night. I'll be back with you tomorrow.

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1: We love you that much.
0: You watch him on The 5 and laugh with him on Gutfeld. 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
1: We're doing this for you.
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2: News. I'm Sue Guzman. Primary night in six states across the U.S. In the closely watched Democratic primary for Wisconsin governor is still too close to call. With more than 95% of the votes counted, County Executive David Crowley's holding a razor-thin lead over Democratic Socialist Francesca Hong. Neither has claimed victory or conceded. In Minnesota, Lieutenant Governor Peggy Flanagan, the winner of the Democratic Senate primary, the latest victory for a progressive over the party's establishment. Republican South Carolina Senator Darlene Graham, a step closer to permanently succeeding her late brother Lindsey. Fox's Mark Meredith.
3: I just checked in with Darlene Graham's campaign. They are still waiting to get more information about who they're going to face in the runoff. This race coming down to two other opponents, two congressmen.
2: And we now know that Graham will face Ralph Norman in that runoff. America's listening to Fox News.

0: Hey, St. Louis, this is Brian Kilmeade. You know, I always have a great time when I visit you guys, and I'm coming back this November. So consider this your invitation. 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It's truly a stage show like no other. It's informative. It's going to have fun. I absolutely love being there. It's going to be patriotic as well. So join me, Brian Kilmeade, by getting tickets for the show at 971talk.com/events.
1: News. I'm Ted Lindner. South Carolina Republican Senator Darlene Graham one step closer to succeeding her brother Lindsey Graham, who died last month. Fox's Mark Meredith saying she advanced to a runoff primary in 2 weeks and has strong backing from President Trump in the White House.
2: They wanted to see her advance to this next six-year term, but whether or not that's going to still be the case after we get through tonight and what the runoff is going to look like is going to be a big question.
1: Graham will face Ralph Norman in that runoff. In Minnesota, Senator Amy Klobuchar has won the Democratic nomination for governor. On the Republican side, MyPillow founder Mike Lindell, who was backed by President Trump, was defeated by Minnesota House Speaker Lisa Daymuth. The Trump-backed U.S. Representative Tom Tiffany has won the Republican nomination for governor in Wisconsin. On the Democrat side, the race still too close to call between David Crowley and Francesca Hong. And tonight's Powerball jackpot, $1 billion, a cash value of $433.1 million if you win. 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
1: Up next, we're going live to Europe to talk about your dreams with Bonnie Buckner. Her book is called The Secret Mind, Unlock the Power of Dreams and Transform Your Life. 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
2: Fox News, I'm Sue Guzman. The Democratic primary race for Wisconsin governor is coming down the wire between David Crowley and Francesca Wong. Wisconsin Democratic Congresswoman Gwen Moore, who endorsed Crowley, is calling for unity.
3: We got to give some grace to people who did not prevail because we're all in this together.
2: Crowley is holding a razor-thin lead over the Democratic Socialist Hong. In Minnesota, Lieutenant Governor Peggy Flanagan, the winner of the Democratic Senate primary, besting Representative Angie Craig, the latest victory of a progressive over the party's establishment. Republican South Carolina Senator Darlene Graham stepped closer to permanently succeeding her late brother Lindsey. She'll face off against Ralph Norman in a runoff. And crews battling a fire trying to rescue survivors from a burning passenger ferry in the tourist island of Bali. America's listening to Fox News.

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1: Fox News, I'm Ted Linder. Milwaukee County Executive David Crowley has emerged the victor in the hard-fought Democratic primary for Wisconsin governor against Democratic Socialist State Representative Francesca Hong. Crowley will now face Republican Tom Tiffany in November. South Carolina Republican Senator Darlene Graham one step closer to succeeding her brother Lindsey Graham, who died last month. Fox's Mark Meredith says she advanced to a runoff primary in 2 weeks. And a strong backing from the White House.
2: They wanted to see her advance to this next six-year term, but whether or not that's going to still be the case after we get through tonight and what the runoff is going to look like is going to be a big question.
1: Graham will face Ralph Norman in that runoff. In Minnesota, Senator Amy Klobuchar has won the Democratic nomination for governor. On the Republican side, MyPillow founder Mike Lindell, who was backed by President Trump, was defeated by Minnesota House Speaker Lisa Daymuth. America's listening to Fox News.

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6: She didn't lose by much. I'm Dave Anthony, Fox News.
7: No matter who wins this primary, we're going to continue to fight for each other.
6: And it turns out Francesca Hong did not win. The socialist candidate for governor in Wisconsin lost the Democratic primary by a fraction of a percent to David Crowley, who had the backing of more moderate Democrats. Crowley will face Republican Tom Tiffany in November. But Democrats in Minnesota took a left turn, nominating a progressive for Senate.
8: Lieutenant Governor Peggy Flanagan beat moderate Congresswoman Angie Craig to win the Democratic nomination for Senate. And she will face former sports broadcaster Michelle Tafoya in the general election. Meantime, Senator Amy Klobuchar will go head-to-head with Lisa Daymuth for governor in Minnesota. Klobuchar easily won the primary, while Daymuth beat Republican Mike Lindell, who was supported by President Trump.
6: Fox's Madeline Rivera in Connecticut. A Democratic congressman was primaried out. John Larson lost to former Hartford Mayor Luke Bronin by more than 20 points. Larson's the 10th House lawmaker to lose a primary this year. Seven are Democrats. In South Carolina, Senator Darlene Graham advanced to a runoff, trying to win her own term in office after being appointed to replace her brother, late Senator Lindsey Graham. She got the most votes, but not 50%, so Graham faces the second-place finisher in the primary, Congressman Ralph Norman.
9: There's a big distinction between myself and Ralph Norman. I'm a conservative. I have conservative values. I'm willing to work hard for the people. I'm willing to earn their votes. And, we'll see other differences as the weeks go on.
6: The runoff will be August 25th. The U.S. and Iran still in a standoff over the Strait of Hormuz. President Trump told reporters last night,
10: "They don't have control. We have total control. We own it. We're in a very good position."
11: The head of Iran's Supreme National Security Council said Tuesday that the strait would not reopen until the United States meets all Iranian conditions.
6: That's Fox's Trey Ingston, Tel Aviv. 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
14: Good morning, I'm Kim Sainand for 97.1 FM Talk. Pretty much a carbon copy to what we had yesterday at this time. So it is 503, 79 degrees, and here's what's making headlines on this Wednesday, August 12th. Seniors in St. Louis County will no longer have to reapply every year for the property tax freeze. Councilman Dennis Hancock, who introduced the legislation that County Council passed last night, says the annual renewal requirement was putting an unfair burden on seniors. County Executive Sam Page still has to sign the bill. St. Charles County Executive Steve Ellman is pushing for more guardrails when it comes to artificial intelligence. This comes after his former opponent, Bill Eigel, released a campaign ad featuring Ellman using AI. On Tuesday, Missouri lawmakers announced they plan to introduce a bill aimed at creating rules for artificial intelligence.

0: artificial intelligence. Missouri's attempt to eliminate those temporary license plates while hitting some roadblocks. The Missouri Department of Revenue tells the Post-Dispatch some driver's license offices across the state are facing inventory shortages, specifically when it comes to plates and stickers. This new system, which is expected to take effect in February, will require drivers to pay the sales and personal property taxes directly to the dealer. So here's what happens. They'll leave the dealership with a printed copy of their plate and then receive the metal plate in the mail. All right, in sports, hey, the Cardinals shut out the Phillies yesterday, final score 2-0. They'll wrap up the series with a day game today, first pitch 1:15. Friday, a big day, they'll be in Chicago facing the Cubs. And did you hear the big news? For any City SC fans, you may know this. The team announced the sale of one of its star players, Marcel Hartl, to German club Hannover 96. All right, 79 degrees now coming up on 5:05. Thanks for starting out your morning with us. I'm Kim Sainan for 97.1 FM Talk, St. Louis, conservative.
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2: Oh, you already know it. Just going out the door, that hardcore summer weather is here, and this is sticking around for a while. Partly sunny, hot, and humid. There will be some isolated or spot thunderstorms, so we keep an eye on the sky. 97 for the high. The record is 106 from 1881. Partly cloudy, spot storms tonight, 79. Thursday, partly sunny, hot, and humid, spot storms, 97. 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Chief Meteorologist, Dave Murray.
0: It's 79 degrees here downtown at the Arch, 5 minutes after the hour. As a reminder, you can take the Mark Cox Morning Show with you wherever you go. 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

0: welcome into the Mark Cox Morning Show. And once again, Kim, it says Mark Reardon up on the Window World webcam. If you're watching us on the socials this morning.
1: Why is it doing that?
0: I don't know.
1: I never have had to actually change that up, and I don't even know if I know how.
0: I know. Not everybody watches us on social media. If you do follow us, we're on there for you every day. Facebook, YouTube, X, Rumble. We try to make it as easy to get here as we possibly can. I came walking into the studio here. I was trying to sign into my computer because Mr. Brad Range did not sign out yesterday. And I kidded with Kim that I was running late because I was out there watching some WNBA highlights. Said no one ever. As I walked into the studio on ESPN, they were showing Indiana Fever highlights, which somebody is likely to watch, right? I would argue that if you're going to watch WNBA highlights, that's probably the highlights you're watching to see how many points and assists Caitlin Clark had last night.
1: Or Sophie Cunningham.
0: And they've got another young lady on that team. I don't even know her name. Shows you how often I watch. Who was popping some threes last night as they were destroying their opponent. So good for them. I wish them continued success, them and only them. They're the only WNBA team that I could possibly ever care about. And the WNBA marketing people are too dumb to realize that. Maybe I'm not their target audience. I don't know. You'd think they would want more people to watch rather than fewer. I mean, I'm a basketball fan. In general, the only time I've ever watched the women's NCAA March Madness Final Four is when Iowa was playing with Caitlin Clark in it.
1: Mm-hmm.
0: It caught my attention. She was a points leader. She was killing everybody till she got up against what was it, LSU or South Carolina, one of the two that beat them. I think it was LSU. But that's neither here nor there.
1: I think the leaders of the WNBA seem just so angry about this, them being forced to now define what is a woman.
0: Oh, yeah.
1: That I think that's part of it. Like I heard yesterday that apparently I actually have not done this myself, but not for this reason, that people are so angry with Trump that liberals are not taking advantage of the Trump account. Whether you think it's a good idea or a bad idea,
0: if you've had
1: a child within that time frame.

0: goes up until, I think it's 2025 to 2028. Why would you not take advantage and get that $1,000? Because you hate Trump that much? It just reminds me of that these leaders in the WNBA are just so mad about this whole thing. It's like it's almost like they want to stick it to some of the fans. It feels like that.
1: That is very much true. I think that is. Here, Drew, I'll hand you this real quick. That is very much true. They're willing to shoot themselves in the foot just because of their hatred of Donald Trump. You could argue the Iran situation is the same situation that's going on. I mean, they're the Democrats, the people in this country, consumed by their hatred of one man who was popularly elected president of the United States, is so great that they are cheering on our adversaries to victory. They would rather see Iran and claim Iran has won something here, even though they have no military, they have no economy, they're completely isolated from the world right now. Any nuclear hopes they had were bombed into oblivion, and somehow they want to ascribe a victory to Iran in this thing just to try to hurt their political opponent that they hate so much. In Donald Trump, it's sort of the same thing.
0: Yeah, no, it's true.
1: I don't know. We got lots of good stuff to get to for you this morning. I wish one thing, and it's a shame that Paco has signed off already because we're talking about sports. But I am going to play eventually the interview with the Indiana Fever coach. Did you see that yesterday?
0: Not the latest one.
1: She melted down at a news conference, started dropping F-bombs at the media and the public, and after she got done with her little tirade, she got up and walked out. And she was angry because after the game where Sophie Cunningham got assaulted, she looked into the camera after that game and said, yeah, I think it was probably a good foul. And then today she was mad because people took her own words and criticized her for it. And she said, well, I didn't actually see it. What? They reviewed that play for 2 or 3 minutes to decide the foul they were going to give the player that did it. So she was in the building on the sideline and never once glanced up even at the instant replay to watch her own player accosted and then appeared to defend it in the immediate aftermath of the game, and today she's mad at everybody else. So this just shows you the hypocrisy of the left in this country. They want their own talking points, and that's all they're gonna deal with. Coming up, we got lots of good stuff for you today. We've got an all-star lineup. I got to tell you, from Fox News, Charles Payne and Jimmy Failla in the same hour at 8 o'clock. So be sure and stick around for that. We are going to talk about Miss Rachel. So this is how varied the show is today. We're going to talk about Miss Rachel. And if you don't know who Miss Rachel is, you either don't have children or grandchildren or nieces or nephews, because little kids love to watch this woman. She has enriched herself off of her little YouTube videos that baby basically babysit your children for 20 or 30 minutes at a time. And she's a screaming leftist who has also endorsed Commie Mom Donnie and the other radical screaming DSA candidates out of New York. The question is that influence seeping into her programming as she occupies your kids' brains for 20 or 30 minutes or an hour every day? It's a good question. We're going to talk a little bit about that with a award-winning TV producer and author in the 7 o'clock hour this morning. We'll give away some Three Dog Night tickets and all of that good stuff. But right now, Drew, who's in for Ethan this morning, Ethan's taking a few well-deserved days off now. Let's get to the short list, please.
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3: Have you endorsed Elsa yet?
4: I'm supporting him now.
1: Yeah, that's all you need to know there. The Democrats have sold their soul to the devil, really probably in more ways than one. But Adam Shifty Schiff wants you to know that now that Abdul Syed, Dr. Abdul Syed, has won his primary in Michigan, a pencil neck Schiff is all in for whatever left-wing, anti-Israel, anti-Semitic

0: comments he makes from this point forward.
1: I think our policies are ones that are the solutions to deliver for working class people, permanent affordability, so we don't come back to moments like these.
0: Oh, yeah. That was Francesca Hong, who everybody was really afraid was going to be the gubernatorial pick of the Democrats in Wisconsin. She actually lost. And we can all celebrate the fact that we're not going to have to look at that woman again or hear that sing-songy voice moving forward.
2: I'm very honored to have President Trump's endorsement. I think it means a lot to people here in South Carolina.
0: Well, that's Darlene Graham, she's going by these days, not Nordone, which is her married name. The president endorsed her. She did not get to 50% last night in that primary in South Carolina, which means there will be a runoff before the end of the month at some point with Ralph Norman, who's the congressman from South Carolina, who is very conservative, much more conservative than Darlene Graham. And this should be an interesting race between now and the end of the month when they try to run Ralph out of business.
3: Can he turn his opponent into a ventriloquist dummy?
0: Yeah. Did you hear that story? That is Steve Ellman in St. Charles County. They're talking about now trying to ban AI. Now, Ellman won his primary. The AI ad run by Jason Law apparently had no impact whatsoever. But now they've got to figure out a way to ban AI ads in St. Charles County. We're going to talk more about that this morning, and Kim can talk me down off a cliff on this one. So that's good.
4: I'm glad you said Jason Law, because I reported on that in headlines, and I wrote Bill Eigel. I kept thinking it was Bill Eigel, but no, Eigel was in the ad with Ellman.
0: No.
4: It was Jason Law's ad.
0: I've had several discussions with Jason about that particular ad and how much it costs as well to get something like that produced. You can't just go into ChatGPT and have it produce something like that.
4: Hey, create me an ad, please.
0: It doesn't work that way. So we're going to talk more about that for you as well this morning. Right now, Drew, let's go ahead and get to our national anthem, please.

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1: Good morning to you. Well, it's hot and humid, but traffic looks okay. I mean, we had a little bit of volume westbound 70 west of Wright City in the construction zone, but for the most part, we look great. And it's quiet both on the Missouri and Illinois sides at this hour. And we look good on the bridges downtown. So off to a good start. I'll keep you posted. I'm Sue Thomas with traffic on 97.1 FM Talk, St. Louis Conservative.
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3: Mark Cox is St. Louis conservative. 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
4: It all, I think, also led to the people who actually did fly on the blue and white plane, you know, reporters and staff, to become unwitting decoys in this ruse, which I think is disconcerting for anyone who flies on Air Force One regularly.
5: Yeah, sir. And as John Berman points out, unwitting targets, you know, decoys or targets in this case.
6: Oh, those poor rich CNN and network news reporters. I'm sorry. Cry me a river. I am waiting this morning for the resignations to pour in to the news desks around Washington, D.C. Aren't you, Kim? I think that's what's going to happen as reality begins to soak in to these inflated, egotistical celebrity journalists. They're self-inflated. These people exist in some utopian world that they've created in their head where they've really bought into all the fake promos and everything that their newsrooms do. They think they're so important that they're more important than the most important person in the world. Have you seen the fallout from the Secret Service, by the way, confirmed for them this week that's not the case? I say that after that shock and awe moment that occurred yesterday in the mainstream media. You could hear it there in the voice of the CNN reporter. It was disconcerting when many of them realized, maybe for the first time in their media career, that being a White House correspondent and a member of the traveling press pool is, guess what, not the safest job in the world. It's cushy, to be sure, most of the time. Honestly, though, to watch this reaction on CNN and MSNBC to the fact that the Secret Service took extraordinary measures in the face of an imminent threat to protect the life of the most powerful leader in the world and was unconcerned about the media members is just about a laugh-out-loud moment, in my opinion. Their reaction to it makes me want to giggle. It does. My question is, what did they expect? And more importantly, when are they going to take part of the blame for the situation this president finds himself in at any given moment? I think the short answer is they never will, but we're going to call them out for it anyway. This president, correct me if I'm wrong, has had probably more attempts on his life in the last year than any president in the history of our country in the last 100 years. Is that safe to say? It is. And guess what? The media, the mainstream media, has played a huge role in that because they not only spark the rhetoric by repeating the hateful words of a lot of these left-wing politicians, they encourage it. They parrot that rhetoric on CNN and MS Now or whatever the hell they call it these days, when they let people either go on and say, or they say it themselves, that Donald Trump is some sort of a Nazi or a tyrant. Words matter. We just witnessed a great example of this, by the way, that you would have thought might have soaked in, but these people, their egos are so large, they can't fit through an average-sized door. Okay, so here, let's go back a couple of weeks to the White House Correspondents' Dinner. When was that, in June? I have a question for you. When there were shots fired outside of that room, did you notice a single Secret Service agent diving on top of any journalist in that room and dragging them to a safe location? No, I didn't think so. The reporters now

were left on their own in that room. Had the guy made it through the door, they were prime targets. But the Secret Service, that wasn't their primary concern. Their primary concern is simple. It's the safety of the President of the United States. Now, a lot of them wore that like a badge of honor. What do? They walked out to their respective TV cameras wearing their formal outfits and their ball gowns, and they reported on this very dangerous situation they had just survived, when in fact, there's no clear evidence now there was ever any danger to anybody inside of that room. But think about that. Donald Trump talks about it. He lives with this threat every day while the media seems oblivious to it. They blather on about it, but they don't seem to take it seriously. Imagine a world where you think you're so important because your face happens to be broadcast around the country or the world that you assume your life is as important as the leader of the free world. These people got a reality check over in Turkey. And I want to point something else out that I've not heard in the mainstream media so far. The Secret Service needs to be heavily praised and thanked for that quick reaction in the face of clearly what they believe to be an imminent threat to the life of the President of the United States. They didn't dally. They didn't argue and say, oh, we can't do that. They stuck the leader of the free world on a delivery truck, drove him across the tarmac to a different plane, and nobody ever knew it. And here's the sad truth of this. If they had informed the journalists, the so-called journalists, of what was going on, those egotistical SOBs wouldn't have been able to get on their phone fast enough to spread the breaking news to the very terrorists who may have been trying to take the president's life. That's why they weren't told. That's the truth about why they weren't told. They don't want to acknowledge that at all. My message to all of them is, you know what? If you don't like the reality, if you don't like the risk, why don't you resign your cushy little job over at the White House? And I'll promise you this. Any member of our military or police officers who put their lives on the line every day for a hell of a lot less money than a seven-figure salary would be happy to take your place and ride around in a luxury aircraft. What I say to the mainstream media is, suck it up.

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4: An important update on inflation is released this morning. The Consumer Price Index for July, economists believe inflation moderated from June, though some market watchers see inflation impacted by more than crude oil prices. Mitch Rochelle of Macro Trends Advisors believes the artificial intelligence buildup is a factor.
5: I think we're going to be surprised if CPI is going to tick a little higher. And the reason for that is part of the AI story, which is because energy prices impacting the consumer. Home energy prices are considerably higher because of this AI story.
4: Artificial intelligence chip makers Cerebras Systems reports earnings today. Also reporting, Brinker International, parent company of Chili's and Maggiano's casual dining restaurants, and ticket seller StubHub reports today. That's your Fox Business Report. I'm Jenny Coselda. Invested in you.
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7: We look good on the roads right now. If you're just headed out and you thought, you know what, I'm going to get an early start, it's paying off. We look great. Now, this is both the Missouri and Illinois sides. Now, of course, there's plenty of road work scheduled today. And on Route 30 in St. Louis County, Gravois, 7 a.m. until 3 p.m. today, they'll have one east and westbound lane closed from 141 through 270. So just bear that in mind. And they'll also have one closed. This is in each direction, east and westbound, between Highway P and Route 21. So that ongoing summer road work may be an issue later. This report brought to you by McKelvey Homes. I'm Sue Thomas with traffic on 97.1 FM Talk, St. Louis Conservative.

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3: I don't know what courage is. Probably firefighters, police officers, the Coast Guard in rough seas. Political commentary in today's landscape is rarely courageous. I do respect people who push back against their own establishment, but in media, rarely are people actually brave. Don't confuse bravery with getting paid. Cable news isn't Omaha Beach. Podcasters don't get purple hearts. Megyn Kelly gets paid a lot to talk about big, interesting subjects. Caitlin Clark plays basketball, and Caitlin Clark did not want to feed into Megan's audience this week, which is fine.
4: All right. Colin Cowherd, I guess, is this guy's name. Never heard of the guy. Works for The Volume Sports, has his own podcast. He goes on, not a rant, but you just heard him right there. He's talking about Caitlin Clark and the criticism Megyn Kelly had for her because Caitlin, of course, has been asked questions about biological men playing in the WNBA, and she's kind of skirted the question.
5: She has, and I don't agree with Colin's take on this whole thing, but go ahead, please.
4: Well, I've been thinking about this. I kind of have mixed feelings about it. I feel like as a woman in the WNBA, I want these women like Caitlin to speak up and to not be afraid to say, look, this shouldn't be controversial. Just like Sophie Cunningham has said, why are we allowing men into women's sports? We need to protect the girls. We need to make sure that they feel safe when they're in the locker room or the bathroom. And we also need to make sure that the game is fair. I can also understand from her perspective, this isn't just a game for her. This is her livelihood. This is how she makes a living. And it's also her passion. But when people are expecting her to always have a take on something, it's not just this, but any athlete. You know, remember the Olympics? What was it, last summer? This past summer. And all the athletes were being asked about, hey, what do you think about this? It was almost annoying because it became every interview after the event became seemingly political. And I think people tune into sports to kind of get an escape from that. It's just hard because when you have what you do have on going on with the WNBA, you want to hear from them. You do want these women to not be afraid to say something like men should not be playing in women's sports. It's hard. I have mixed feelings about it. I feel for these girls. I genuinely feel for Caitlin, who just wants to play basketball and make a great living from it, but just because of all the advertisements she has. But she just wants to play the game, and she doesn't want to wade into this murky water, but she's kind of been forced into it because of the stupid league and what's come of it.
5: Coward seems to be suggesting here that they ought to leave Caitlin alone and quit trying to drag her and Sophie into this. Caitlin Clark didn't cause this problem. She's a victim of it. She is a victim of the fact that this is a very woke group of women who operate in their own world. And until she casts a light on them, they could hide in that world and they could complain about the low salaries and they could play the victim in all of this. But they're not the victims in all of this. Caitlin Clark is the victim in all of this, in my opinion. She is the star of that league. I see all the comments about Ajay Wilson or whatever her name is on the Las Vegas Aces and how great a player she is, but nobody tunes into the ESPN Top 15 every night on SportsCenter to see plays from her. They're looking at Caitlin Clark shooting threes from the midcourt line, right? That's what they're tuning in for. And the WNBA, they don't appreciate that at all. And what they now want, and I would agree with him only on this point, what they now want, the members of the media, now that Sophie Cunningham has been willing to sort of be the face on this and say, I said what I said. I don't think men should compete in women's sports. They can't stand it. They're now trying to draw Caitlin Clark

0: into that controversy. And so far, she has not given Sophie her full-throated support. Now, what I would say is it's possible, with a wink and a nod, that Sophie is taking the heat to take some of that heat off of her friend Caitlin Clark. Mm-hmm. I think that's a real possibility. This way, Caitlin doesn't have to come out and say it. Caitlin can keep doing what Caitlin does, and Sophie Cunningham is smiling all the way to the bank. I mean, she's making bank off this. Good for her. But she's also not backing down from what she said.
1: Yeah. All athletes, though, shouldn't be expected to wade into this, I guess would be my main point.
0: I don't think all of them have to.
1: No, but my point is, I think there's almost this expectation from the media that every time, you know, post-game press conference, they're going to ask him a question related to that. And it's kind of a lose-lose, because if Caitlin doesn't answer it, then conservatives, and I've probably made comments about how that's annoying, I wish she would say something about it, but they lose with the conservatives if they don't say, yes, men should not be allowed to play in women's sports. But then, of course, the liberals would flip out on her if she said they don't belong in women's sports. So there's really no way to win here.
0: Caitlin Clark, and I love her to death, has got to know. She's got to have played against enough men to know that in the NBA, the average guard is about 6'8". Probably above 6'6", I'll bet you, is the average height of guards in the NBA. 6'5", 6'6". Maybe a tower above her. She might never get a shot off. I mean, she can shoot the ball from way out there, but she doesn't play against the smothering defense that a true good male athlete could lay on her.
1: Mm-hmm.
0: She knows that. If she chooses not to wade into it, that's fine. Somebody commented on the text line, which is open this morning, by the way, 314-241-9797, is that maybe the WNBA drama is manufactured so they can be more relevant. My point is, they ask for this. Sophie Cunningham never would have been asked that question if not for the fact that WNBA coaches have gone in front of many TV cameras and said, we believe trans women are women and they should be able to participate in sports. Sophie Cunningham didn't start that. Caitlin Clark didn't start it. The coaches and the liberal left people that run the woke WNBA, they started this.
1: Mm-hmm.
0: And now they're outraged that anybody disagrees with them. Meanwhile, their coaches wear things like support trans kids t-shirts.
1: Right.
0: At courtside at a basketball game.
1: To troll her. Yeah. No, that was terrible and so immature that she did that.
0: No, the league's asking for it.
1: Someone texted in, Kim has mixed feelings. She can't take a firm stance on an issue. No, I never would have believed it. I'm pretty sure you have said the same thing before. I don't know about the number, but someone has accused me of that before. Comments like that, your take on that is part of the problem. I have a firm stance on plenty of issues. And if you're a regular listener of this show, you know I have a very firm stance on things like abortion, gay marriage, you name it, vaccines, health. I have a very firm stance on plenty of issues. Guess what, texter? I don't have to have a firm stance on every single issue there is on the planet. It is okay that you can kind of see both sides and that maybe you can lean more toward one, but you're not really sure and you cannot. It's okay. That is not a... I don't know what... Where there's a criticism in me of, oh, Kim can't take a firm stance. Yeah, guess what? I can see it both ways. I'm not going to feel bad about that. That doesn't make me any... It's just so ridiculous the way sometimes people act. And this is exactly what we're talking about. And that's my point, is that if Caitlin says one thing, she's hated by one side. If she says the other thing, she's hated by the other side.
0: That's okay.
1: It's okay for her to... I believe it's okay for Caitlin to toe the line here, because... That once you step into it, you can't take it back.
0: No. And maybe that's not how she feels. I think
1: Caitlin's probably liberal. She probably...
0: I don't know if she is or not.
1: I bet you as a woman, she can understand why men should not be playing in sport, because they would beat her. She's not going to go up against some dude who's 6'8". She just can't. But she also is, I think, from... I feel like other comments she said, she's liberal. So she probably wants it's like the fairness thing. That's what's annoying about it.
0: Yeah, it's annoying. I would agree with that. I don't know. Everybody needs to be like Sophie Cunningham. I said what I said, If you don't like me for it, you don't like me. If you like me, you like me.
1: I have that thought on plenty of things. Not this one.
0: Yep. All right. We'll get to a quick break here. So much stuff to get to this morning. I don't know how I'm going to squeeze it all in, but coming up here in just a couple minutes, I want to talk about this this controversy out of St. Charles County with the deep fake video, the AI video that now apparently some state representatives, Republicans, by the way, are talking about trying to regulate. We'll be right back.
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3: Good morning. We look pretty good on the roads. Now, westbound 70, you know, the ongoing road work is causing a bit of a delay between Wright City and Warrenton, but that's westbound 70. Eastbound looks fine, and if you're headed into the city, things are great. And 6440, also in good shape. Don't forget, of course, the ramp from southbound 270 to westbound Manchester remains closed for the week. Just because of some repairs and maintenance on that particular ramp. Quiet on the Illinois side and on the bridges downtown. 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

0: Artificial intelligence is weaving more into people's lives as well as politics. Last month, a St. Charles County executive candidate used an AI ad to portray his opponents in a negative light, and the man who won the race wants to see some changes.
1: Yeah, that was Channel 4 over there, Corey, last night talking about the changes that Steve Ellman wants in these ads. He didn't like that deep fake AI ad that got put out on social media by Jason Law that showed Steve Ellman and Bill Igel in less than flattering term and just talking about poking fun at their own records, basically. He didn't like the fact that they could get away with that. And, I mean, I know Steve. I like Steve. I get along all right with Steve. I didn't endorse him in that race, but he'll be the next county executive. And here's what I don't understand about all that. I'm going to play you his opposition to it. That race got nasty, not because of the AI video that Jason Law put out, which actually

0: probably put some eyeballs on Jason Law, to be honest with you. And he and Igel split the conservative vote in St. Charles County, which allowed Steve Ellman to get reelected, right? That ad helped the guy who helped Steve Ellman get reelected. Because if you combine Jason Law and Bill Igel's vote total, conservatives voted for somebody else to be county executive in St. Charles County. I'm just going to throw that out there. But Steve Ellman doesn't have a leg to stand on complaining about dirty politics, because the ads that his consultants sent out about Bill Igel, showing him wearing not a MAGA hat and accusing him of being a rhino, were among the nastier lies and slander that I've seen any campaign here locally send out. I mean, I've complained about a number of these dirty ads. The one against Tricia Burns, we had her on here talking about the nastiness. She lost that race, and they lied about her for months with those ads. So there's a lot of dirty politicking going on. I'll play the reaction from Ellman here, but I'm not sure that I'm in agreement with what they're trying to do here. Listen.
1: Can he turn his opponent into a ventriloquist dummy? Can they take my image and likeness and show me doing something unethical? Mm-hmm. Or worse yet, something illegal?
2: We saw similar ads in the Los Angeles mayor's race earlier this year from then-candidate Spencer Pratt. While Ellman first would prefer Congress making a federal policy on AI campaign ads.
1: Not based on what I see happening in Congress last 5 or 6 years.
2: But the state could add protections.
3: I did have to look at it a second time to make sure that it wasn't real.
2: State Rep Scott Miller from St. Charles County says he saw the ad and spoke about potential AI regulations Tuesday with members of the Future Caucus. The bill he introduced would have banned AI videos that showed sexual content without permission, but also would have required changes to the St. Charles County political ad.
3: It didn't say you couldn't do it. It just said that if you do, and somebody relies on it, and it's not properly labeled as being AI-generated, then there could be some accountability in the courts.
0: All right, so they're now talking about changing state law to basically restrict campaign speech. I'm not sure they're going to be able to get away with that.
4: No, I mean,
0: because libel and slander is already out there. If you think something is lying about you, you can go to court and complain about it.
4: This is such a gray area with AI. Now, as far as the sexual images without consent, people are still going to do that. I'm sure they're doing it right now. And I don't know what you are. I don't know the ability that like a ChatGPT or a Gemini would have for that.
0: Right.
4: But I mean, certainly there needs to be some sort of a guardrail when it comes to artificial intelligence. But with political stuff, like you think about Spencer Pratt and some of the stuff that he portrayed Karen Bass doing and Gavin Newsom. I'm sure there were legal challenges with that, but from what I've heard, nothing came of it.
0: I'm not going to mince my words here. You cannot underestimate the stupidity of some voters. I'm sorry, if you looked at that ad and thought that really was Steve Ellman or Bill Igel, you may not be smart enough to vote. I just think that to assume that people watched that and thought that was really those two men on there making fun of themselves, it's strange credibility. I just don't think, I'm not sure that's where you want to target your fire right now based on some of the other dirty ads that you also sent out about your opponents. They just happen to be mailers, old school instead of new school, which in this case was the AI ads, which, by the way, Jason Law told me cost about 10 grand a piece to get that
4: more than developed. I thought.
0: Yeah. All right, back in just a minute. We'll be back with the St. Louis Morning Brief. We'll give away some concert tickets to Three Dog Night.

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5: Democrats say no to a socialist.
6: I'm Dave Anthony, Fox News. Francesca Hong, who led in the polls, lost in the primary for governor, beaten by a Democrat who had dropped out of the race last month and then got back in, David Crowley, who was endorsed by outgoing Governor Tony Evers.
7: This was not the outcome that many had predicted. Milwaukee County Executive David Crowley beat Francesca Hong by less than a percentage point. Establishment Democrats are certainly celebrating this win. They were afraid that a Hong victory would essentially hand the GOP the key to the governor's mansion in November. Hong had faced scrutiny over previous social media posts. Crowley will now take on Republican Tom Tiffany in November.
6: Fox's Madeline Rivera. A progressive did win in Minnesota. Lieutenant Governor Peggy Flanagan nominated for Senate after beating Congresswoman Angie Craig by 20 points.
8: Trump cut 15 million people off of their health care, and Michelle Tafoya said, "Yes, sir."
6: Tafoya, a former TV sportscaster, won the Republican Senate primary. Senate Amy Klobuchar won the Democratic primary for Minnesota governor and will take on Lisa DeMuth, who defeated Trump-backed Republican Mike Lindell. The senator the president supported in South Carolina took a step toward being on the November ballot. Darlene Graham, who's running to replace her late brother Lindsey as the GOP Senate nominee.
9: I know he's looking down right now, smiling, though, so that gives me peace, but it's difficult.
6: Appointed to finish his term, Senator Graham finished first in the primary but did not get 50%, so she'll face Congressman Ralph Norman in the GOP. Will be runoff in 2 weeks. In Connecticut, a Democratic congressman lost. John Larson, the 10th House lawmaker, primaried out this year. Luke Bronin beat Larson by 22 points. In the Iran standoff, President Trump keeps insisting U.S. controls the Strait of Hormuz shipping. He also reacted to reports he made a stealthy exit switching planes at the NATO summit in Turkey last year.
10: They wanted me to do it, so I do it. I do what they say.
6: It was actually last month he left Turkey. America's listening to Fox News.
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15: All right, good morning. I'm Kim St. Ange for 97.1 FM Talk. Pretty much a carbon copy today from yesterday. So 79 degrees, it is 6:03. Here's what's making headlines across St. Louis on this Wednesday, August 12th. Seniors in St. Louis County will no longer have to reapply every year for the property tax freeze. Councilman Dennis Hancock, who introduced the legislation that County Council passed last night, says the annual renewal requirement was putting an unfair burden on seniors. County Executive Sam Page still has to sign the bill. St. Charles County Executive Steve Ellman is pushing for more guardrails when it comes to artificial intelligence. This comes after his former opponent Jason Law released a campaign ad featuring Ellman using AI. On Tuesday, Missouri lawmakers announced they plan

0: to introduce a bill aimed at creating rules for AI. Missouri's attempt to eliminate temporary license plates is hitting some roadblocks. The Missouri Department of Revenue tells the Post-Dispatch some driver's license offices are facing inventory shortages when it comes to things like plates and stickers. This new system, which is expected to take effect across the state in February, will require drivers to pay the sales and personal property taxes directly to the dealer. So here's what happens. They'll then leave with a printed copy of their plate at the dealer and then get their metal plate in the mail. In sports, Cards shut out the Phillies yesterday. Final score 2-0. They'll wrap up the series with a day game today. First pitch is 1:15. Friday, a big game. They'll be in Chicago facing the Cubs. And some pretty big news for City SC. The team announced that it has sold one of its star players, midfielder Marcel Hartl, to German club Hannover 96. All right, 79 degrees here just before 6:05. I'm Kim St. Ange for 97.1 FM Talk, St. Louis Conservative.
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2: We really look good on the roads right now. If you are headed out, we've got light traffic. Of course, the ramp from southbound 270 to westbound Manchester remains closed. That will be through Friday. And 55 at this hour. There are multiple construction zones. Oh, shoot. Okay, it looks like we've got an accident now. This is northbound 55 north of Festus. So if you're, let's call it approaching Highway Z. If you're in that area just north of Herculaneum, there is an accident causing a delay. Other than that, we look good, both on the Missouri and Illinois sides. 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
4: Oh, you already know it. Just going out the door, that hardcore summer weather is here, and this is sticking around for a while. Partly sunny, hot, and humid. There will be some isolated or spot thunderstorms, so we keep an eye on the sky. 97 for the high. The record is 106 from 1881. Partly cloudy, spot storms tonight, 79. Thursday, partly sunny, hot, and humid, spot storms, 97. This is 97.1 FM Talk. Chief Meteorologist, Dave Murray.
0: 7 minutes after the hour here on this Wednesday morning. If you're just leaving the house, it's 79 degrees. Hey, you can take the Mark Cox Morning Show with you anywhere you go. 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

0: Las Vegas was built for stars. And on August 22nd, two of boxing's biggest take center stage. Rolly Romero never follows the script.
1: This is my game.
0: Teofimo Lopez has never needed one.
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0: For years, they've had plenty to say.
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0: But with world championship gold on the line, can they back it?
1: Teo, I'm here. I'm going all in.
0: It's time to put up or shut up. Rolly Romero versus Teofimo Lopez. August 22nd.
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4: All right, good morning to you. Just laughing at the comment line this morning. You just never know what people are willing to say when they can text in anonymously. 314-241-9797. Please keep amusing me. I appreciate that. We're glad you're with us this morning. If you are joining us on the socials, that is social media, Facebook, we're live there on the Mark Cox Morning Show every morning. You've got YouTube and Rumble and X and all that good stuff on the Wonderworld webcam, simply the best for less. 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So you can also download the podcast wherever you get your podcasts. And, Kim, this is probably a good time to remind people. We're kind of making a tradition out of this, but coming up on September 11th, to mark that day and what it means to America now, we're going to do our part to go out and support the Focus Marine Foundation. So,
5: yep, that's a Friday morning.
4: Yes.
5: If you're looking to join us there, have a great breakfast. You cannot go wrong with a breakfast at Chicken Alley's.
4: And all of the money raised that morning is going to go to the Focus Marine Foundation and all the great work they do. And we'll be talking to some of their veterans who are there who benefited from it. You can show up, get a great breakfast, hang out with us. We'll be usually broadcast live on the little patio there outside of Chicken Alley's, and the food is out of this world. By the way, it's right there in downtown Eureka, so it's easy to find.
5: I just want to see how some of these Democratic Socialist candidates, was it Abdul El-Sayed, and who feel like the country deserved 9/11. How are you going to handle that when the anniversary comes around?
4: They found a bunch of old YouTube videos of what this, some of the controversies this guy has said over the years. He tried to delete them all. But, I mean, he's demanding a ban on guns. He wants a ban on fireworks. He was quoted under one saying that he, listen, this is a guy running for Senate in Michigan.
5: What's his issue with fireworks?
4: Well, I don't, they sound too much like guns. I don't know. He's a wuss. I don't know. But the bigger story here is this guy, hates football. He in Michigan.
5: What did he say? Toxically masculine.
4: People live for football at the University of Michigan. The Wolverines, they hate Ohio State. They have lots of great football rivalries. They lose a lot of coaches, unfortunately, up there. But still, it's a football mecca.
5: Look at this. His campaign's responding, saying he's the former captain of his high school football team, that he loves celebrating the 4th of July with his family.
4: Oh, yeah. Now
5: trying
4: he does.
5: Walk it back.
4: His comments from old podcasts don't reflect his current views now that he wants to run for the United States Senate.
5: Here's the problem with that, because I obviously don't have a podcast, but that would have been me. You could dig up some stuff from, you know, 10 years ago. My goodness.
4: You were 10 years old?
5: Yeah, and I had a lot of opinions.
4: Wow.
5: If you would have gone back 10 years, you would have seen how different my views were. So people can change, just like J.D. Vance. J.D. Vance did not like Trump, and now he's serving as his vice president. But you have people like Abdul El-Sayed, and I think that's where it's a little bit different. I feel like he's not wanting to have the show, not because his opinion has changed, but because he knows it's a really bad look.
4: He is a crazy leftist, and he was then, and he is now. And I don't think the people of Michigan are going to buy that. They're going to start playing these old YouTube videos, because nothing goes away on the internet. Somebody's got copies of it. They'll start playing this in ads, and hopefully Mike Rogers wins up there. I hope that's what happens.
5: Don't underestimate people.
4: I know. You cannot underestimate them. I just don't think even though those crazies are going to turn out again in the general, I don't think it'll be enough to carry people like that to victory. I hope. Anyway, let's put it that way. All right, time for us to get to the

0: shortlist. Drew sitting in for Ethan this morning. Let's hit it, please.
1: The Mark Cox Shortlist, presented by Rhino Shield.
2: I practiced pediatrics for more than 30 years, and nothing I did as a pediatrician had more proven value than making sure that my patients were vaccinated fully and on time.
0: There you have it. It was just a matter of time, 3-2-1, until the pharmaceutical industry encouraged enough medical doctors to come out and be critical of the tweak that the MAHA branch of the president's administration is making to childhood vaccinations. It's like these people don't care that we've seen things like autism spike the last 30 years. It's still full speed ahead for them.
3: No ability by these immigration officials or private companies to behave in a manner consistent with American values.
0: Please, God, don't let that man become Speaker of the House. Hakeem Jeffries, first of all, the halted speech, the insane things that he supports. I mean, he's a walking time bomb is what he is, and he's bad for this country. And if the Democrats take back the House, that's what you're going to have to listen to. He wants to shut down ICE. He wants to close immigration facilities. He wants to reopen the border. It's absolute insanity.
4: When you want to talk about differences that we have differences. It's a big tent.
0: Yeah, so is the circus, Nancy Pelosi. So is the circus.
5: They wanted me to do it, so I do it. I do what they say.
0: Yeah, thank you. There's the president reacting to the media, and I did this earlier in my soapbox. If you missed it, I've just been flabbergasted is the best word I can come up with, Kim, for the reaction in the mainstream media when they realized that they were still flying on the plane that the Secret Service wanted to get the president off of just in case it got shot out of the air.
6: I mean, their priority is to make sure the president is safe.
0: But thank you.
6: Now, as a member of the media, if I were on there and I realized that the plane may have been hit by a missile, that would be a little bit alarming.
0: Maybe. But you know what? At that point, for the first time in their egotistical careers, these people realize there's a little bit of a risk and not just a big paycheck in being a White House correspondent. They fed into these lies that have caused so much of the hate and the violent rhetoric against Donald Trump. They feed into it constantly. Then they're surprised when somebody wants to take a shot at the president. Now, in this case, it's not Butler, Pennsylvania. He's traveling overseas when this happened. Do you not think if you ride on Air Force One regularly that you're not assuming some level of risk? You do. It's a flying target. It's painted red, white, and blue, but it says the United States of America on it. It's one of the most recognizable aircraft in the world. The media is crying, but how come they didn't tell us? You know why? Because we can't trust you. The first thing that would have happened is a CNN or an MS Now, or for all I know, a Fox News reporter would have called back to New York and said, the president's not on Air Force One because they think there's going to be a terrorist attack. And it would have been headline news to guess who? The terrorists, who would have known, hey, wait a minute, he's not on that plane. He must be on that other one over there. So they shoot the other one down.
6: How did this even get leaked?
0: How
6: did it come out? Because I'm sure that was not the intention for security.
0: Correct.
6: To even talk about this. And the other question would be, how many ways off that plane do you really have? How did they get Trump past everybody, all the media, without
0: because
6: him
0: the media
6: being spotted?
0: Wasn't on the plane yet.
6: Oh, I thought that. Okay,
0: no,
6: I didn't realize that.
0: He walked up the steps.
6: Okay,
0: he turned right, and then he turned left into a galley where they supposedly had that truck that was loading supplies onto the plane. He walked into that box. They closed it, lowered it, drove it across the tarmac, and put him on the other plane. Meanwhile, the media is being brought onto the plane through another entrance in the back of the plane.
6: Got it. Okay.
0: And they had no idea that he wasn't on there. He waved when he went up the steps and exited off the other side of the aircraft.
6: It's brilliant.
0: It was brilliant. It was a brilliant move, and it was clearly something they didn't take lightly, I don't think at all. And I would point out that Air Force One, the one he was on, has all of the high-tech anti-aircraft missile defense systems it needs in a situation like that. But just to be safe, they put him on a different airplane. Because I got bad news for you, mainstream media. His life matters more than yours. When you cover him, you take that risk. You, who knows? You might be
6: You might be
0: the innocent bystander who gets shot the next time somebody takes a pot shot at the president. It's one of the risks of the job.
6: It matters more to the Secret Service. That is their job.
0: Thank you.
6: Yeah.
0: Yeah,
6: not that their life doesn't matter, but that's what you mean.
0: Yeah,
6: that's their job to protect him.
0: Right. Your job to

0: at the Diamond Shop. The Diamond Shop is making St. Louis sparkle for over 100 years. I'm Sue Thomas with traffic on 97.1 FM Talk, St. Louis Conservative.
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0: organization.
1: No,
0: I didn't realize
1: not
0: that
1: at
0: was
1: all.
0: National.
1: He's done this for several local police officers who've been injured in the line of duty. They're all adaptive homes for people with different injuries and needs, whether it's a wheelchair or whatever. They've done this several times.
0: Baldwin, the Baldwin police officer who was hurt, he got one of the homes, I think, from the Gary Sinise Foundation, right?
1: Yes.
0: Okay, just to jog your memory, by the way, if you're wondering, who is TJ Brown? He was the one who was trying to do security, to be there as part of the police department for a protest. It was on the anniversary of Michael Brown's death back in August of 2024.
1: Wow, and one 2 years
0: ago. Yeah, 2 years ago, and one of the guys there pushed him to the ground. And so he was in the hospital in Atlanta for many, many months, and he was in rehab. And he is back in St. Louis, but he's still in rehab and has a long way to go.
1: We just passed that anniversary again, which would have been August 9th from the Mike Brown case. So that was 2 years ago on August 9th when that happened, just a few days ago. And, you know, quite frankly, I didn't even bother to talk about it on Monday. It was recognized on Sunday. A handful of people, including the Mike Brown family, which, of course, got enriched from the whole thing over with lawsuits and suing the city and all that, even though there was never any wrongdoing on the part of the police officer. They showed up, but not many other people at this point. Hopefully that is starting to fade into memory.
0: Missouri Supreme Court wants a quick resolution in the lower courts of a lawsuit that will ultimately decide if voters, you the voters, will see a congressional redistricting referendum on the November ballot. So there was a letter sent from the Missouri Supreme Court to the Cole County Circuit Judge, Daniel Green, basically saying, look, you need to make sure that based on state law, this is moved to the front of the docket, it's heard, and then decided quickly. And there's a very important deadline that's coming up on September 8th. And that is that state law says the courts can't add anything to the ballot after that date. So they're up against the clock here to figure this out.
1: Do you think it was a suggestion that Cole County, which is not known for being a conservative docket circuit, I wouldn't think, is slow walking it? I wonder why they felt like they needed to send that letter. That's interesting.
0: Yeah, I feel like everything seems to get handled in Cole County, a lot of the bigger decisions.
1: Well,
0: and they've not gone well.
1: They file a lot of things down there for that reason. The activists in the state file a lot of challenges in that court for that reason.
0: Oh, they're judge shopping.
1: They're judge shopping.
0: Which is so irritating that they even have the ability to do that. So this is some good news if you live in St. Louis County and you've been able to take advantage of the senior property tax freeze. Right now, you have to reapply every year, which is burdensome, I would imagine.
1: Yes, it is.
0: Yeah, and Councilman Dennis Hancock had introduced this bill that said that the renewal requirement was putting an unfair burden on seniors. So County Council approved it yesterday, and the last thing that they have to do is have Sam Page sign it, which he would look like a complete jerk if he
1: goodness.
0: Didn't sign it.
1: I had to help a friend do this, right? She's in her 80s and doesn't even have a computer and didn't even have an email address, which you have to have in order to apply for this online. And then they wanted you to have to go back and go through it again every year to secure your tax freeze. Either you want to give them the tax freeze or not, and they've already had to prove how old they are in order to get it to begin with. How ridiculous that it took them this long to get around to making that permanent, so to speak.
0: Well, they were having all kinds of issues online when people were trying to reapply. And then even if you were going in person, they were also having issues. They were having staff shortages. And so the whole thing was kind of a mess. So I think in part this is helping the county to not have to try to staff it in such a way that allows for all these people to every single year go reapply for it. I kind of forgot that Missouri was trying to end the whole temporary license plate, the temp tags, I should say.
1: I didn't. I've been pushing for this for the longest time.
0: Well, some people don't care because their license plate's still from 1999 and they know they won't get stopped.
1: Yeah, it's not going to get enforced in the city and a lot of municipalities, but at least we're about to see the end of those temporary tags fluttering on the back of a car that expired 3 years ago because you had enough money to buy the car, but you're too sorry to go pay the taxes on it. I'm sorry.
0: I feel like once you get to the city, you're like, all right, safe. But once you go over to the county, you know that they actually might stop you. But yeah. This is supposed to be implemented this upcoming February. And what it's going to essentially do is if you're going to the dealership to buy a car, you won't be leaving without paying your sales and personal property taxes
1: right.
0: at the dealer.
1: On the spot.
0: On the spot. They're going to give you...

0: you the temp tag, and then the actual metal plate will be mailed to you. I mean, not a bad setup, because it kind of eliminates a step for you than having to go deal with all that.
1: Because you've already paid for it. So there's no reason to leave the temporary tag on there.
0: Well, and it forces people who were never doing it to actually pay it, but they can't leave and drive off the lot until they've paid for it.
1: The state left millions of dollars on the table and never enforced that. I never understood it. I don't support the tax. Don't get me wrong. I would like to see fewer taxes, but you got to follow the law while it's still the law, unfortunately. And so many people got away with not doing that. No more. We've caught all of you. Coming up, we're going to get to Nicole Murray, and we'll get to In Other News at 6:45. Stay tuned.

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7: Well, crews are still on the scene of this accident, and this is westbound 44 at Hampton. They've got kind of the right lane and part of the ramp blocked. So if you're traveling in that area, now it's going against rush hour, so it's not a massive delay, but it would be annoying if you were traveling in that area. Now, other than that, there's still some volume on northbound 55 in the Herculaneum area in the construction zone. We had an earlier accident there, and it's a little slow at the construction zone at 141 as well. But other than that, we look okay. And we're pretty quiet on the Illinois side at this hour, but there was an accident reported, and there is a little delay. This is westbound 55-64, just past the 70 split. It's a little bit tricky through there, and there's a brief delay, but fine on the bridges themselves. I'm Sue Thomas with traffic, 97.1 FM Talk, St. Louis Conservative.

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1: When I wake up,
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1: I pull my blue jeans on.
2: Wrangler. 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

0: Bitsy Spider. All together. Here we go. The Itsy Bitsy Spider went up the water spout.
1: All right. If you're a parent or a grandparent, you will recognize that immediately, won't you, Kim St. Ange?
2: Oh, for sure.
1: Yeah. That's Miss Rachel. That's the very popular Miss Rachel show. This woman is a multi-millionaire. She's made a fortune off of some pretty basic, simple kids songs that she's put together, and she's just kind of got that whole kindergarten teacher aura to her, and she's really, kids are just, you can babysit them by turning this on for a half hour, and they can't take their eyes off the screen, the little ones, right? And then we find out, as we've reported on here before, that she's a hard leftist, like supported commie Mamdani in his bid to become mayor of New York and all of this stuff. I mean, just like way out there. And now some people are starting to pay a little more attention to that, because the question is, how much of that seeps into some of the lessons Miss Rachel is teaching in some of her videos? We're going to take a closer look at that coming up in the next hour at about 7:35. Laura Wellington is going to join us. She's a TV producer herself and an author, and is asking the question, should parents be a little bit concerned about this if they've turned over the entertainment of their children to someone like Miss Rachel?
2: I mean, it's tough.
1: Well, I mean, Sesame Street went that direction.
2: I know.
1: PBS.
2: But it's more overt in some, like some of them are actually putting it in the content.
1: Yes.
2: Miss Rachel hasn't done that as much. The only thing you could argue would be the woman who looks more masculine, who plays a guitar and sings songs. That seems very intentional. But when you're watching, I mean, I don't watch Miss Rachel very often, but I have. And when you watch it, it's not like she's putting little things in there about, you know.
1: I don't know.
2: Let's all be trans. And
1: I haven't. Fortunately, we stopped watching it. I quit pulling it up on my TV after I realized that about a year ago, and she started endorsing Kami Mamdani and the whole thing. And we'll talk more about it coming up in the next hour. Right now, since we're talking about her favorite program, let's get to Nicole Murray, please. I'm sure that's must-see TV for you, isn't it, Nicole?
3: Oh, yeah, you know it.
1: Little Miss Rachel on the TV, glass of wine. You're kicking back every weekend.
3: I'm more of a Bravo gal. I like my trash TV.
2: Once you have kids, though, it might change.
3: We'll see.
1: Do you like Hallmark movies?
3: They're all right. They're just, I don't know. I don't know if I buy them anymore.
1: I like making fun of them because the plot to every single one is identical.
2: Yeah, it's the small
1: town.
2: Girl. Yeah.
1: Goes to a small town to visit and then falls in love with some local dude. And can't go back. And
3: yeah.
2: I still watch them.
3: Why?
2: I don't know. I like the predictability, I guess. It's just a feel-good movie.
1: My mom watches them all the time, and I'll say, you know what's going to happen next, don't you? Yeah. I don't know. Yes, it will. That's what's going to happen next.
3: See, that's what I like about reality TV. You can never predict what's going to happen.
1: It's true. Very true.
3: You know, not the best for your brain, I guess, but but, you know, it's my guilty pleasure. So
1: there you have it. What's going on out there?
3: Futures are higher this morning. Tuesday, the Dow Industrials lost 184. The NASDAQ down 159. The S&P 500 down 24. New research from Washington University suggests that the mRNA flu vaccine, approved last week by the FDA, could better fight against the constantly mutating flu virus. STLtoday.com reports that Hanover Matz, a researcher at WashU, says the mRNA-based vaccine generates a broader immune response that is effective against many different strains of the flu. Consumer prices likely increased moderately in July, which could further reduce financial market expectations for the Federal Reserve to raise interest rates this year. Reuters economists predict that the CPI likely rebounded by 0.1% last month. In the 12 months through July, the CPI is forecast to have increased by 3.4%. CoreWeave shares have jumped 14% after the AI infrastructure provider reported results that topped Wall Street expectations. Revenue climbed 112% during the quarter from a year earlier. Net loss of $626 million increased from $290 million, or 60 cents a share, from a year ago.

0: Federal Reserve Bank of Chicago President Austin Goolsbee said in a video published on The Wire that he is more concerned about too high inflation rather than any labor market weakness. He said, quote, the biggest problem facing our economy right now is not the collapse of industry and the collapse of jobs, but that prices have been rising too fast. Global youth unemployment increased in 2025 as weaker economic growth, geopolitical tensions, and sluggish job creation made it harder for young people to find work. The International Labor Organization said the global unemployment rate among 15 to 24-year-olds rose to 12.4% last year. That's up from 12.3% in 2023. And finally, Generation Z has come to rely on ghosting to end a relationship in the dating sphere. However, Fox Business reports that 54% of hiring managers say a Gen Z job candidate also used ghosting after receiving a formal job offer from a company.
1: I've heard that's a really big problem, where they'll set up an interview and then the person just doesn't show up. No communication saying, hey, something came up, or I've already accepted another job. They just, nothing.
2: Well, it was a big problem during COVID. It was a big problem during COVID. If people were getting unemployment, they had to try to prove they were
1: job searching,
2: and they would set up these appointments and turn it in, and then not show up for the appointment.
0: I think it's more like they have anxiety because they don't know if it's an offer that they don't think is worthy, or if they found a better job. I feel like this generation just doesn't know how to communicate that. I don't think it's along those same lines anymore.
1: Yeah, you're probably right that there's some anxiety and they're too chicken to say, hey, this isn't high enough pay, or I'm not interested anymore. But that's part of the issue too with the generation, is that they're a bunch of softies, and it's the whole gentle parenting thing where parents have got to teach their kids how to have those types of conversations. You know, people shouldn't have to rely on ChatGPT in order to say hello to somebody. But I feel like that's truly the way that we're going in this country, is someone's going to say, hi, how are you? And the teen's going to have to be like, hey, ChatGPT, if someone just said, hi, how are you, what should I say back?
0: We've actually done stories where a certain percentage of Generation Z has brought a parent along to a job interview. So this isn't getting better anytime soon, unfortunately.
1: Yeah, it's embarrassing.
2: They change jobs like most people change socks, right? I mean, it's that bad.
1: Yeah.
2: Yeah.
0: Anyway. I just, not being able to handle themselves, not being able to articulate, communicate face to face. I think it's all of it.
1: Well, you talked about changing socks, Nicole, really fast. I heard you say that, what was it, 1 in 5 men wear underwear
0: for a whole week
1: straight?
0: Yes.
2: They do not.
0: Yes, they do. Now I have the data to prove it. Yeah, you men are gross.
2: No, are these like
1: that is nasty.
2: Are these like 80-year-old retired guys? I mean, who's doing that?
1: Oh, I bet you it's the young guys.
0: Yeah. I didn't see the data of like the age breakdown, but I would bet it's the younger generation as well.
1: I'll guarantee it's the young guys.
3: That's gross.
0: It is gross.
3: Who would do that?
0: See, now everyone's like, oh, why are you single? Look what's out there. Underwear wearing.
1: Maybe that's a question to ask on a first date. How often do you change your underwear? I just have to know.
3: Is that on the list?
0: I mean, now it is.
3: Nicole, thank you. We'll see you Friday.
0: Thank you so much, guys.
2: All right. Yeah, that's good. But, you know, by the way, in her business report there, she mentioned a name that I haven't heard in a while. The Federal Reserve guy out of Chicago. Did you know who it is?
1: Mm-mm.
2: Austin Goolsbee.
1: I don't know who that is.
2: This guy was like the chief economic advisor for Barack Obama? He was on the Council of Economic Advisors for Obama. And he's now the president of the Federal Reserve Board of Chicago. I mean, this guy is a dedicated leftist. He's a MIT graduate with a degree in PhD in economics. I mean, all of the pointy-headed liberal things going for him. And he's a member of the Federal Reserve. It's no wonder Trump wanted somebody with a little more common sense at the top of the Fed. You got people like this actively working against him.
1: Mm-hmm.
2: Unbelievable. I had no idea what happened to the guy. I remember all the interviews he used to do when he was a member of the Obama administration. But yeah, he's still at it, just so you know. If you're wondering what happened to the Fed, that's part of the problem. Right there, for sure. All right, coming up, we'll get to in other news. We've got tickets to give away next hour. We'll talk more about Miss Rachel. We're going to be joined by Derek Morgan from the Heritage Foundation to talk about the outcome of some of those primaries last night around the country and maybe what that means. Plus, the 8 o'clock hour is going to be huge. Two huge stars joining us, Jimmy Fallon, followed by my friend Charles Payne, one of our favorite guests of all time from the Fox Business Network. We'll be back in just a minute.
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5: On the roads this morning, it's not bad out there. Pretty quiet in general. But we did have an accident on westbound 44 right there at Hampton. And they moved it off to the shoulder to the right side. But it's still kind of partially, at least partially, blocking that ramp to Hampton. So just bear that in mind. Really a bit of a slowdown through there. Northbound 270, moderate volume. And that's from Doherty Ferry up through Manchester. On the Illinois side, 64 westbound, slowing at the 70 split. And then it's just kind of busy around the 70 split there this morning. 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
6: All right, before we talk about this story, I just want to warn you, parents, if you have children in the car, we're about to play something that you probably don't want them to hear. So I'm going to give you a couple seconds to turn the volume down or something. If not, this is a little treat for you. Did you see the goof up on QVC the other day?
7: Oddly enough, I did. It was all over X, all over social media. And, I mean, it's a gut buster. And for anybody... Now, unfortunately, nothing like this has ever happened to me, but for anybody that talks on the radio 4 hours a day, 5 days a week, like these people do on QVC, these shopping networks, like they're just riffing on products constantly. I'm surprised it hasn't happened before.
6: I was struggling to come up with a word, a really basic word. All right, I think we've given enough warning. Hit it, Drew.
8: Again, it looks like you went and got a blow job at your blowout at your salon.
6: Oh my God.
8: And it looks beautiful.
9: All right, so here's what's happening today. We're having a huge beauty sale.
6: Okay, so because you can only hear it, I have to play this out for you. So she's talking about some wig, and that she obviously meant to say it looked like you went and got a blowout at your local salon.
7: Yeah, she's facing away from the camera when this happens. So you're seeing the back of this wig, and she's got her hands up, and she's pointing to it, and that word comes out of her mouth, and she can't bring herself to turn back around. And then before, the other woman maintains a straight face somehow, and this woman gets down on her hands and knees and crawls off the set. Because she can't turn around and face the camera anymore.
6: But I love how under her breath you hear her go,
7: oh my God.
6: She's so embarrassed. Oh, man.
7: Oh, my goodness. That should cheer you up a little bit. By the way, is Sue with us this morning? She is not. If you have been thinking, Kim, if anybody listening to us has been thinking about wanting to lose some weight, that could happen this morning at around 10:30, just so you know. Now, it could also be dangerous if it happens. There is a conspiracy theory concerning today's date at about 10:30 this morning. Oh, I'm sorry, 10:30 Eastern. So 9:30 our time, just so you know. There's a conspiracy theory that a sound wave is going to hit the Earth, and it's going to interrupt gravity for 7 full seconds.
6: So we're just going to float up to space?
7: I don't think you could make it to space in 7 seconds, but you would float high enough that when you came back down, it could injure you, is the problem. Which would mean, I would guess, cars and other heavy objects would also float up, correct? So this is the theory. They think NASA's been hiding this. The wild conspiracy theory has been shared online since December of last year, alleging that NASA detected this gravitational wave from two black holes which collided millions of years ago, hurtling toward Earth like a killer beam of energy, and they've been trying to hide it from people. And that when it hits at 9:33 a.m. Central Time this morning on August 12th of this year, gravity will disappear for 7.3 seconds.
6: This is so stupid.
7: It is stupid, but they are also claiming that it could kill 900 million people.
6: Well, it's a good thing it's not happening. It's a bunch of bogus. This is the stupidest thing ever. These are the same Looney Tunes who say the world is ending on July 14th, and they do all these dumb little things in parks and hold events, and it's embarrassing.

0: for you. If you believe this, I'm embarrassed for
1: they're,
0: you.
1: They're also, remember the guy that claimed there was going to be an earthquake in southern Missouri that time, and it never happened. But the timing is very specific. So either it will or won't happen at 9:33 this morning.
0: They do not know that. NASA, what time should we pick? NASA, let's go 9:33. That's a good one.
1: NASA says this is not true. The Earth will not lose gravity. The only way Earth would lose gravity would be for the combined mass of the core to suddenly implode,
0: honestly,
1: which isn't going to happen.
0: I wouldn't mind if some people floated up to space. Just stay up there.
1: Mom Donnie, can we make sure Mom Donnie is outside at 10:33 a.m. this morning?
0: Hassan Piker, if you want to float up to space, can we like choose who loses the gravitational pull? Is that a possibility?
1: Maybe.
0: I'd like to be picky here. Okay, I am very scared of bees, I'll just say that. And this is probably, aside from a group of birds attacking me, this is also one of my nightmares. Texas police had to go save some elderly disabled man who was unable to escape after a bee swarmed him and started stinging him. And it says he was stung at least 30 times. And the police chief who jumped in trying to help him, this is, by the way, all on body cam that they released. The chief himself was stung some 18 times.
1: Wow.
0: They're all okay. And, I mean, these things are serious, especially if you're allergic.
1: You've sure.
0: heard cases where people have actually died. But I don't know if these were, they say bees, but I would think wasps that can keep stinging you over and over and over again, and they're not going to die.
2: Yeah, that's wasps.
0: Yeah.
1: Wow. All right. Well, here, we'll end this on a good note. There's a nurse up in Massachusetts who first met this baby when she was a patient at the NICU. She was brought in because of the mother had been on drugs while she was pregnant. So the baby is in there, and then the baby was going to be placed in foster care afterwards. That nurse adopted her.
0: Love it.
1: And is now going to be able to provide, among other things, the specialized care the baby's going to continue to need because of what she was exposed to. Isn't that great?
0: Love it.
1: Love that. Love that story. All right. Coming up, we will talk more about Miss Rachel and your children if they watch that. And we'll give away some tickets to Three Dog Night. Stay tuned.

0: Day, Missouri lawmakers announced they plan to introduce a bill aimed at creating rules specifically for artificial intelligence. Missouri's attempt to eliminate temporary license plates is hitting some roadblocks. The Missouri Department of Revenue tells the Post-Dispatch some driver's license offices are facing inventory shortages when it comes to plates and stickers. This new system, which is expected to take effect across the state in February, will require drivers to pay the sales and personal property taxes directly to the dealer. So you can't take the car off the lot till you pay. You'll then leave with a printed copy of your plate and receive your metal plate in the mail. In sports, the Cards shut out the Phillies yesterday, final score 2-0, wrapping up the series with a day game today. First pitch is 1:15. Big game on Friday. The Cards will be in Chicago facing the Cubs. And some pretty big news for City SC. The team announced the sale of one of its star players, midfielder Marcel Hartl, to German club Hannover 96. 79 degrees here downtown just before 7:05. I'm Kim Sainange for 97.1 FM Talk, St. Louis Conservative.
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2: Pretty quiet out there this morning, although crews are still on the scene of the accident. Westbound 44 at Hampton. And they're partially blocking that ramp. Now, cars are getting by, but it's a little bit tricky to kind of weave your way through there. That's an annoyance, but it's not causing a massive delay. And eastbound 44 drivers are moving fine through there. Eastbound 70 is in good shape. We look good on 64. On the Illinois side, westbound 64, slowing at the 70 split. 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
3: Oh, you already know it. Just going out the door, that hardcore summer weather is here, and this is sticking around for a while. Partly sunny, hot, and humid. There will be some isolated or spot thunderstorms, so we keep an eye on the sky. 97 for the high. The record is 106 from 1881. Partly cloudy, spot storms tonight, 79. Thursday, partly sunny, hot, and humid, spot storms, 97. 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Chief Meteorologist Dave Murray.
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3: All right, good morning to you. Welcome in. You listen to the Mark Cox Morning Show. That would be me. That is Kim St. Ange sitting right over there. Drew Young in this morning for the vacationing Ethan Bright and Sue Thomas along with your traffic in just a couple of minutes. We are glad that you're with us this morning. If you're watching on the socials, the Window World webcam, simply the best for less. We love the fact they are supporting us in that way. Thank you for that. Kim, I will have to say that the story we mentioned there in other news about gravity coming to an end this morning at 9:33 Central Time has teed a few people off. And you know, it's probably like the War of the Worlds. You need to warn people. This is a conspiracy theory. Some people believe at 9:33 this morning, NASA's been hiding from us the fact that there's some galactic wave headed our way that is going to suspend gravity for 7.5 seconds. It's all very specific. Some nerd has done the math, and NASA denies it. So just so you know, if things start to float at 9:33, NASA was wrong and the conspiracy theorists were correct.
4: I'm embarrassed for whoever came up with this theory.
3: I don't know.
4: It's just stupid. It's the same people who sit there and say, the world is ending.
3: Well, I just think that when you talk about something that serious, there may be some people who think it's really going to happen.
4: Oh, 100%.
3: We got people here saying, I think I'll take a nap around 9:30 so that I'm in bed if it happens. I'll float up out of bed and then land back in my bed. So maybe that's the theory. What do you think?
4: I guess so.
3: You know, just be near something you can grab a hold of.
4: Yeah, what would you grab a hold of?
3: I don't know. If you're not in your office, like if you're walking down the street, a street sign or something.
4: No, but I guess that's not going to float up, but.
3: Correct.
5: Dig a foxhole, you know.
3: It's just a conspiracy theory. I'm just saying. Somebody on here said if the libs float away, intergalactic TDS would be at real level. Yeah, I guess so. Oh, boy. Anyway, we're happy that you joined us for this hour. We got a great show for you. It's still Charles Payne and Jimmy Failla coming up in the next segment or the next hour. In the next segment, I got Derek Morgan from Heritage talking a little bit more, among other things, about those results overnight from primaries around the country, where in at least one case, it was good news. Francesca Hong lost, so we won't have to listen to her anymore. And we're going to talk to Laura Wellington. Laura is talking about Miss Rachel. If you know, you know. If you have kids or grandkids, you know they've loved watching this woman's programming. But man alive, I mean, she has a bad case of TDS. Bad. And she's got millions of dollars to push her beliefs with Mayor Mamdani and other DSA people. So we're talking about whether or not any of that is bleeding over into her shows that she puts on, that kids are mesmerized by this stuff. So we're going to get to that for you this morning at around 7:35 before we get to Kim on a whim. Right now, though, Drew, let's go ahead and get to our top stories, please.
2: The Mark Cox Shortlist, presented by Rhino Shield.
3: That's not me, is it? Did I say I was going to have the first one? I'm sorry, that was my fault, folks. Hang on just a minute, Drew. I'm having some problems with my computer, so go ahead and go to number two. See, we're both having problems with our computer. Is it not working? Everything is currently. Maybe it's the gravity, Kim, has affected my computer over here.
4: They said 9:33. I think they meant 7:11.
3: They might have meant 7:11. I cannot get my computer to open any of my sound right now.
5: Me neither.
3: No, you can't?
5: Nope.
3: All right. Well, I guess we're going to skip the short list because nothing is working currently.

0: in our studio. I mean, if I would have thought it was just me because I'm technologically challenged, but clearly my friend Drew over there is having problems as well.
1: I just Googled it. It says technology will start to fail before this happens. So this is all lining up. We're all floating up to space.
0: Oh, my
1: goodness. Or at least in the sky, because we only are going to lose gravity for 7.5 seconds.
0: What is going on?
1: What a joke.
0: I tell you what, I was going to play for you this morning, and I was going to talk about it a little bit. If you, I have a friend who's a crazy leftist, but he's still a friend. I still consider him a friend. He was at my wedding, and I've known him for a long time. Former news producer who lives in Minnesota. And, of course, Minnesota is the land of the loonies these days. And he put out a post recently about the fact that Donald J. Trump is planning to somehow stop the midterm elections. Did you know that? He is going to do something that would prevent you from voting to try to steal the midterm elections. Are you having any more luck over there at all with your computer, Drew?
2: So we can't play it from...
0: You can't get cut 16 to play?
2: The main source. Let me see if I can.
0: It's not a big deal. The president yesterday went on a show with a guy named Wayne Allen Root. And I know Wayne. I had him on my show years ago when I started the show back in 2010. Wayne Allen Root lived out in Las Vegas, and he's a very successful businessman who got involved in conservative politics, and he had his own show, the Wayne Allen Root Show, and I would have him on as a guest occasionally on my weekend show. A great guy. And he had the president on his show. His show's still going on, and he had the president on yesterday. And he was encouraging the president. It's the reason I wanted you to hear this bite, even though I'm not sure I'm ever going to be able to get to it because the computer's running so slow right now. He was trying to convince the president to declare an emergency, which he said is completely legal for the president to do that. And he would then be able to control what happened in these elections. If you've got the soundbite, listen to it. The reason I want to play it is it sounds like Wayne Allen Root's putting this idea in the president's head, but if you listen closely, the president answers in the affirmative, which I think the left-wing media is going to lose their collective minds when this soundbite starts making its way around the media yet. I haven't heard it yet, but go ahead and see if you can play that, Drew.
3: Because it's so hard to get the Senate to do anything, now they're on recess, they don't get anything done if they never get the Save America Act done. You have the right to declare a national security emergency for elections. And the Supreme Court ruled in 1983, under Reagan, that INS versus Chadha, that if you declare a national security emergency as the President of the United States, they can't challenge it. It can only be overturned by a two-thirds vote of both houses of Congress. So if you do this in the next month, we will get photo ID, proof of citizenship, and a limit to mail-in ballots. And
4: let
3: you
4: me
3: don't
4: just
3: even
4: say the stranger things have happened. Okay, I'll leave it at that.
0: Let me just say stranger things have happened. I'll leave it at that. That was the president's response to what Wayne Allen Root said, that he has to declare a national security emergency that would allow him to institute things like voter ID in time for the November election. I don't think that's ever going to happen. But among the crowd that thinks the president is going to try to run for a third term, and among the loonies who think that he's somehow going to, you know, try to steal the election or impact the results in 2026, that's going to get a lot of traction today. I'm just telling you what the president said yesterday. You will end up hearing about it all morning long on MS Now and MSDNC or whatever they call it these days, and CNN. I just wanted you to hear that and know that it's out there. All right, hit it, Drew, please.
5: Want some whiskey and
0: All right, that is Three Dog Night. And if you didn't know that, like, I was surprised at some of the songs Three Dog Night sang. They're coming this weekend to the Factory on the 16th of August. And we're giving away a pair of tickets right now. Tickets provided by the Factory. Thanks to them for doing that. How about caller number 8 this morning at 314-241-9797? Caller number 8. We'll win a pair of tickets to see Three Dog Night. And we will be back with Derek Morgan from Heritage. Stay tuned.
5: Open up your window. Let some air into this room.
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7: Well, they've cleared the accidents on 44 westbound at Hampton. If that is your exit, you are going to be a lot happier. Now, we have really light traffic through there in both directions. Northbound Telegraph is jamming at Black Forest Drive this morning, but for the most part, we look good in general. Northbound 55 is in good shape, a little slow at 270, just some moderate volume there. But eastbound 70 and 64 both look good from out west into downtown. We're starting to see a little bit of moderate volume westbound 6440 at 170. On the Illinois side, quiet on the bridges. 64 westbound, though, is slowing right at the 70 split. 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

0: think our policies are ones that are the solutions to deliver for working class people, permanent affordability, so we don't come back to moments like these. I think the Democratic Party, we are a big tent party, and there's always room for better policies and always room for more people.
1: I would point out that the circus has a big tent, is what I would point out. That was Francesca Hong, who is now out of the picture after those primaries yesterday. But, man, it was close. Like, there was a ballot dump late in the evening, and she pulled either close or ahead briefly before ultimately losing that race in Wisconsin for the governorship. And she was one of the leading DSA candidates out there, wanted to defund the police. I mean, the whole package is what she was. Let's invite our friend Derek Morgan in now from the Heritage Foundation, Executive Vice President there at Heritage. Derek, welcome back. How are you?
2: Hi, Mark. I'm doing great. How are y'all?
1: I'm doing good. So we had sort of a mixed outcome last night, I guess, from the DSA perspective anyway. One of them won, a pretty liberal candidate in Minnesota, but the one in Wisconsin failed, which is good news.
2: You know, but it was a real nail biter.
1: It was.
3: Mean, you, too close.
2: We're talking about less than half of a percent. And, you know, a lot of these races have been very, very close. And unfortunately, the momentum in that party seems to be with the DSA-backed candidates. And it's really, really scary.
1: Do you think I had somebody from the RNC on yesterday, and I was asking this question. Is it good news? Does it save the Republicans from themselves if indeed the candidates the Democrat Party is going to put up in an off-year midterm are so crazy left that in seats maybe otherwise where Republicans would have been in trouble, it's going to help Republicans?
2: Well, you know, that's the theory, right? And it's kind of a high-risk, high-reward sort of strategy.
1: Yes.
2: Democrats did this for, you know, in the Republican side, where they would support, from their point of view, you know, the most conservative or the weakest candidate, right, that they thought they could beat. Sometimes those people end up winning. So you're kind of rolling the dice, and I don't like rolling the dice with Democratic Socialists. I mean, these are people who are completely out of control, and, you know, so it makes me nervous. I'm glad to see when, you know, the slightly less liberal Democrat wins, I guess, in that way.
3: These Democratic Socialists are the same people who would probably very much support illegals voting, or who would be at least in complete denial that it's happening. And obviously the Senate can't seem to get it across the finish line, the SAVE Act. But it sounds like some states are kind of doing their own thing, saying, look, if you're not going to do it on the federal level, we're going to do it with our own version.
2: That's right. These are consolation prizes in a way. What we really need is that federal SAVE Act, because so many of the problems are in the blue states. And right now, the states that are acting tend to be more on the conservative side. So you've got, you know, South Dakota and Kansas and Mississippi and Utah and Ohio and so forth. And it's important to have election integrity in every state in the union, no doubt. And so we'll take wins at a state level. But really, this federal SAVE Act needs to be done.
1: Did I hear you suggest there that John Thune's home state will adopt the SAVE Act, but he won't?
2: That's correct. You know, and I think if it were up to him, just him, I think he would tell you that he supports it too. You know, he's got an unruly caucus there. You have people like Lisa Murkowski and others who are being very, very difficult. And of course, the rub of it right now is, are we willing to break a little China to get this done? And Senator Thune doesn't seem to want to do that.
1: The answer is yes. DailySignal.com, by the way, is where you can read more on that story about the states enacting their own versions of the SAVE Act. And, you know, at the same time, I saw the president the other day sign the executive order cracking down on birthright citizenship. Clearly not as effective as a Supreme Court ruling. Will it have any impact at all, in your opinion?
2: It will, yeah. And, you know, again, it's a little bit of a consolation prize here. I think the Supreme Court's decision was unfortunate, like the president said. But what his executive order really goes after.

0: after is the practice of birth tourism, where you have foreign nationals that come to the U.S. for the purpose of getting citizenship for their child, and, you know, sometimes ultimately then a backdoor way to get it for themselves. And even you have some, especially in China, who are hiring surrogates to give birth to their own children, you know, on U.S. soil. So this addresses those two problems. That's the crack in the doorway that the Supreme Court left open. So it's a good, very good first step. It was following up on some work that my colleague Roger Severino did. So we're very happy about it, given what the Supreme Court's decision was earlier.
1: I wonder if you'd have to prove citizenship in order to take advantage of the Trump account, or if some of these people who are coming over taking advantage of this birth tourism thing, if their kid was born between 2025 or 2028, if they could then get one of the Trump accounts for $1,000.
0: Well, that's been one of the things that Roger has pointed out, is you need to start clawing back benefits to the adults that accrue for having citizen children. And so we are encouraging the administration to take an even additional further step here. Needs some more work to be done to, you know, cross the T's and dot the I's. But we think there's pretty solid ground there to claw back some of the benefits that the parents get for this birth tourism.
2: Yeah, I don't mean to blindside you with this, but back to these primaries for a moment. Now that they're over, particularly in Michigan, you got this Dr. Al Sayed, good-looking guy, trying to completely redo his image against running against Mike Rogers. You know, they've dug up video now of him claiming that he hates football, and like, you're running in the state of Michigan. What are you thinking about? I hope they're playing these in endless loops on media up there in Michigan. But do you have any thoughts on that race?
0: Well, a Hong too, right? Hating Thanksgiving and all the rest. I mean, you know, they say a gap is when you say what you truly mean. And, you know, out of the overflow of the heart, the mouth speaks, is the proverb, right? So these people in their candid moments really let us know what they think. And it shows that they are completely out of step with the American people. So that'll be we've been talking about this for a few weeks, Mark. About the Michigan race, I think this is perhaps the bellwether. A very close state. Rogers last time was within, I think, 10,000 votes. So this will be a huge one to watch, to see if in a pretty middle-of-the-road state like Michigan, whether these Democratic Socialists can win or not.
2: Very good. Derek Morgan with Heritage Organization. Thank you, sir. Appreciate it.
0: My pleasure. Good to be with you.
2: You bet. Heritage.org is the website. DailySignal.com. We'll be back and talk about Miss Rachel in a minute.

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5: Accident westbound 6440 before Hampton. A little bit of a delay through there. Most of the volume is Clayton Skinker out through about Big Bend. And eastbound a little slow at Big Bend. Also some moderate volume at Lindbergh this morning. Now, southbound 61 is a slow go in the construction zone, ramping on to eastbound 70. 70 itself is in pretty good shape. Now, northbound 270 has some slow pockets, anywhere from 21 on up through Manchester. And we've got an accident now on eastbound 44 east of Bowles. So if you're traveling in that area, that is the cause of the delay. On the Illinois side, some volume westbound 64 at the 70 split and headed for and crossing the Poplar Street Bridge. Although it's not a parking lot jam, it's just a little bit of a slow go. And most of the bridges downtown are actually in pretty good shape. 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

0: gum is all over our hands.
1: I wish you could be in the studio and hear Kim repeating those words almost word for word while Miss Rachel is singing them.
2: Yeah, I do know them.
1: The icky, sticky bubble gum all over your head.
2: Don't pretend like you don't know that song.
1: I've heard it. I've heard it because my grandkids have watched it, and I'm. That's why I was so disappointed when I saw her doing a campaign appearance with now Mayor Mom Donnie. He was then candidate Mom Donnie up in New York. I mean, it was unbelievable to me. And then I started thinking, wait a minute, what am I exposing my grandkids to if I let them watch this? Now, I don't know for sure that that's what's going on, but we do have a guest this morning who is a TV producer. She's produced award-winning shows, has written several books, and is the creator of Watercolor Kids. Laura Wellington is with us. And Laura, welcome into the show. How are you?
3: Thank you. I'm great. Thanks for having me.
1: Absolutely. It's great to have you on. You know, I played the Miss Rachel clip there off the top. I admit it. I've watched it. Kim's singing along with it. She's watched it so many times with her kids. What is it people need to know about Miss Rachel?
3: Well, I think what's happening, and many parents are concerned about this, is that she is associating with candidates and potential candidates like now Mayor Mom Donnie. And the reality is that in doing that, it throws into question, is there going to be an offloading per se of trust from Miss Rachel, from children, onto socialist candidates that are like Mayor Mom Donnie, especially in, you know, when you're looking at the country right now and you're seeing the influence and the growth of socialism across our country, and you're definitely seeing it among young people who are either going to be voting or are voting now. So I think that question of trust and boundaries gets thrown into question.
2: Well, we don't really watch much TV at our house, and part of it is these shows, I feel like they just find ways to slip it in, and it's not as overt, I think. Some of them, I'm blanking on an example for you, but some of them have done things where it's like, okay, they have a little trans character that's cartoon, and so they've started introducing it like that. I don't feel like Miss Rachel's been as overt in it.
3: Right. And the reality, though, is, you know, what she's doing, possibly not. But the reality is when you see socialism having infiltrated the schools like it has, and you're seeing voters coming out of the schools and going on to the polls and, you know, amassing 75% of voters, under the age of 30, voting for candidates like Mayor Mom Donnie in the New York race. That says something. And, you know, socialism basically plays the long game. So when you have, you know, when you know that, and, you know, you have a beloved entertainer who is now associating themselves with a candidate that is a socialist, and she has the attention of the youngest of the youngest, and you know they play the long game. Parents say to themselves, well, now do I need to scrutinize her content more than what I was doing before?
1: Yes. Yeah. She, by the way, was asked about this. I saw.

0: an article with her where she said she was defending her 20 years of experience in working with kids, and says she's got a couple of master's degrees, and she's defending her right to speak out on social issues. But with the Mamdani campaign, I didn't get the impression that's what it was. So I think that for those of us who have older kids, I've got a daughter who's and a son who are both close to 30. One is a little over 30. They grew up watching PBS and Sesame Street, and you started to see those influences work their way into Sesame Street over the years. I guess it's just something you've kind of got to be on guard for, right?
1: I think that's what's happening here. No one is specifically saying that Ms. Rachel is full-blown socialist and she's part of the Socialist Party. But what you are seeing, exactly what you just said, is that you saw the shift, and it was right under your nose, and it was so slow. It's like boiling a frog, right? It was so that you didn't take too much offense to it. You were sort of like, okay. And then all of a sudden, we sit here today in 2026, and we have a socialist, you know, in the mayor's seat, one of the most important cities in the world, sitting, running that. You're seeing other candidates coming out of the woodwork. And you have to understand that political ideology does play the long game. So you have to question, you know, is she going to be next throwing her influence and her presence behind, let's say, Donald Trump or J.D. Vance or even Netanyahu? Is she going to do that? Because if she does that, then there's no question, right? But if she doesn't, then is she siding with a political ideology, a political party? That all gets thrown into question. You know, she sort of steps out of what she should really, in my opinion, be doing, which is, you know, cultivating and mentoring, not what to think, and in essence, through influence, but how to think.
2: I think about people like Taylor Swift, and I'm not saying that she's some democratic socialist. I do know she's very liberal, but you think about how many young girls in particular idolize her, which is a problem in and of itself that they're idolizing her. But, you know, she has talked about some things when she's been doing one of her concerts, and some of these girls, I feel like they look to someone like Taylor and they think, wow, I love her so much that what she believes must be the best thing. And then when they're able to vote at 18, they don't even realize that that has had a really big influence on them.
1: 100%. That's 100%. And it's even more dangerous at the youngest level.
0: So we're talking to Laura Wellington. She's an author. She's a television producer. Tell us about one of your latest projects called Watercolor Kids. What does this do?
1: Watercolor Kids, what it does is it mentors the skills and characteristics that young children, preschoolers, kindergartners, toddlers need to excel in the AI world. So what it's doing is it's teaching creative problem solving, critical thinking, adaptability, resilience, things of that nature, because there are certain things that AI won't be able to replace. And those traits and characteristics will be critical. And children that have them and learn them at the very youngest of ages will be able to lead the AI world and craft it to work for them versus not. And you're going to see a lot of not. And I think what you're going to see is those children that actually learn those traits and skills and, you know, the entrepreneurial and neurodivergent thinking where you have to think out of the box that can't be replaced, they will become, you'll see a huge divide in the future. They will become the leaders and the spearheaders, and the rest of children will become the followers and at the mercy of AI.
0: Wow. Where can people find that, Laura?
1: So they can find it on YouTube. They can. We just came out with our first book on Amazon. You know, there's a website out there, www.watercolor-kids.com. It's very new. We literally just launched it a few weeks ago. It's doing quite well. And it's definitely tackling something new. And it is the first AI age writing a series for preschoolers or children between the ages of 6 months and 5 years.
0: Very good. Certainly, we certainly need more critical thinking in the world, that's for sure. Laura Wellington, thank you for your time.
1: Thank you so much. Thank you for having me.
0: Yeah, you bet. Take care. Several people have commented on social media this morning as we've talked about the Miss Rachel show that they have switched to something called Silly Miss Lily and Little Lights. I don't know that I've watched either of those.
2: But Holy Sprouts is one I have tried. That one's Christian. She's not as good as Miss Rachel, I'll be honest. But I think when you're just used to somebody, you start to get you like them more, I guess. And so I think it just takes a little bit of time to adjust. Now, someone did say, I don't know what you guys are talking about, that Miss Rachel, assuming they're meaning to say, isn't overt. She's literally had a transgender person regularly on her program about 5 or 6 years ago and was called out on that. When I say she's not as overt, trust me, I don't like that person you're thinking of either. But I mean that some of the shows, like I think it was Dino Ranch maybe, they had two little dinos and they were like
0: same sex. Yes.
2: Yeah. That's what I'm talking about when I say overt. So yes, you're not wrong when you're referring to Miss Rachel and the people she's had, but she's not singing songs about like, and you can have two mommies and you can be a boy or a girl, whatever you feel like that day. That's what I mean when I say she's not as overt, but the way she's been acting in the political arena, and she has every right to do that, just like anybody has a right to do it. But parents obviously have a right to then turn her off and not support her. If she were to start doing that, that would be...
0: I think after hearing you sing that, you might have
2: a
0: future.
2: I'm really a good singer. I
0: crank up
2: that
0: YouTube channel.
2: Yeah. Well, what would I even call my channel?
0: Miss Kim. What are you talking about?
2: Oh, Miss Kim. Okay. Absolutely. Very basic.
0: Very basic. Yeah, absolutely. All right. Well, what's coming up on Kim on a Whim, Miss Kim?
2: Well, let's talk about one of our favorite people, Miss AOC. She's been documenting the process of freezing her eggs. People have a lot of opinions about it. And now people, conservatives who are critical, now some are saying, how dare you criticize AOC for freezing her eggs?
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4: Out there's some debris westbound 6440 past Kings Highway in the right lane. It looks like a box and some other debris around it, so just take care. It is causing a delay in that area. We also have an accident eastbound 44. This one is past Bowles. It's blocking the right lane and a slow go behind it. We had an accident reported eastbound 6440 near Big Bend and eastbound 64. Well, first of all, southbound 61 jams at eastbound 64 out west. Then some volume at Clarkson and east of 270 in pockets through Big Bend. We've got northbound 270 with slow pockets 55 through Manchester. On the Illinois side, a slow go 64 westbound at 70. And then it's a slow go across the Poplar Street Bridge. I'm Sue Thomas with Traffic 97.1 FM Talk, St. Louis Conservative.

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5: 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Kim on a whim.
6: Don't be weird about this. Even though I know all of you will be. Okay.
7: Have you all seen these videos AOC's posting documenting her journey as she freezes her eggs?
2: I saw a shot of her, a picture of her giving herself a shot in the stomach. That was part of it, right?
7: Yeah, watching her do it right now.
2: Okay.
7: She's showing.
2: And this is what you have to do to prepare
7: to freeze
2: your eggs for them to harvest them.
7: She did some interview on ABC yesterday or the day before, and she showed how she brought all the stuff in her little lunchbox, and she's actually doing the shot and putting it right into her stomach. And it's been interesting, the reaction, because you have some people who are critical of her and of her doing that. And then you have other people who have defended the decision and have actually gotten upset with conservatives and said, you know, we shouldn't be trying to come down on her about that, because that just further alienates the conservatives from women and makes them feel like we don't support them in their choice and reproductive yada yada yada. I get that, but I'm not a big fan of this. You know, I have had a very big epiphany about IVF lately, and I know I might be hurting a lot of your feelings right now, because some of you have really struggled with this, and maybe that was the way you had your beautiful children, and praise God for children. They're a gift from God. But as I've thought more about this, and my stance on, you know, the whole abortion issue has changed over the years, I've started to not be in support of it as much. And that ties into the whole freezing of the eggs thing. Now, AOC is like my age. I think isn't she 36, 37, about to be 37? She was engaged to some guy for a pretty long time. I learned today that she split with the guy. So I guess that's why she decided to freeze her eggs.
2: Are you waiting for me to comment? Mary Walters said yesterday on the Brian Kilmeade show that men need to keep their mouth shut about this.
7: Oh, seriously?
2: I was surprised to hear her take on that.
7: She was very outspoken
2: on that men should not have an opinion on this. I'm like, well, that's like saying you shouldn't have an opinion if you're part of the two-part, it takes two to tango, and the woman ends up pregnant and wants to have an abortion, the man shouldn't have a say. That's the biggest load of crap I've ever heard. I do have some thoughts on it. Number one, if she wants to have children and she doesn't currently have a partner, I don't really blame her for wanting to do that. I mean, she's had, as I heard someone say yesterday, 36, 37 is considered an advanced maternal age.
7: 35.
2: 35
7: I'm advanced maternal age when I
2: had
7: Hudson.
2: Hard to believe, but it is. So if she waits until after 40, it would be more high risk.
7: Well,
2: so
7: well, I can hold see on, why, hold on,
2: right?
7: Hold on.
2: So I can see why she wanted to do this.
7: Can I just refute the bogus, stupid claim? You, for the person who doesn't think I have a stance on things, here's my stance on things. That's a bunch of crap. When you sit here and say you're advanced maternal age and there's all these risks and yada, yada, yada, no, you're fine. Women who are like me, who are over 35 years old, you're fine. Do you take care of yourself? You're healthy? Great. Have children. Have a lot of them. You're fine. I'm so tired of them saying you're a geriatric pregnancy once you hit the age of 35. That's crap. All right, continue, Mark.
2: Should I?
7: Yeah, go ahead. I'm done.
2: All I was saying is the person yesterday said that if she wants to have children at some point, she doesn't currently have a partner, that maybe she's not looking to get a sperm donor. She wants to actually find a husband somewhere, which I would encourage. I mean, I not that I want there to be more little AOCs running around, but in general, I'm in favor of that. I am. I have no problem with it. We need more bartenders in the world.
7: Oh,
2: maybe that
7: gosh.
2: Should be the approach I should take.
7: Oh, man.
2: The IVF thing, I'll just, my two cents on it is, I know people that have gone through it. It didn't work for them. They

0: been a ton of money. It's heartbreaking. They would have been great parents, and that did not work out for them. My difficulty is with it on the other end, when the embryos are created and then they're not wanted anymore, mm-hmm. and then they're destroyed,
1: yeah.
0: which is like abortion times 10 all at once in some
1: yep.
0: cases.
1: Yep, that would be my issue
0: that's
1: with it too.
0: That bothers me.
1: And I know that's controversial because people say, you know, if you're pro-life, you should support that. But no, and that's my stance because I am pro-life. That's why I feel that way.
0: Yeah. Will, I'm with you. Will says, who the hell would want more AOCs? Like, I agree with that. But, you know, every bar needs a bartender. Come on. You know what I'm saying. All right, coming up, we're going to get to Jimmy Failla, host of Fox Across America. Love that guy. And Charles Payne, one of our favorite guests of all time here on the Mark Cox Morning Show, is going to join us at 8:35. I'm going to tell you more about that great event taking place. If you're a car buff, it's coming up this weekend. Stay tuned.
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4: Inflation report. I'm Dave Anthony, Fox News. Literally, consumer prices inched up last month from June, but the annual rate of inflation for July dropped slightly.
5: Everything in line with estimates. So month over month, July CPI coming in up 0.1%, year over year up 3.4%.
4: That's Fox Business Network Cheryl Cassone. Affordability, a big midterm election issue, especially for Democrats.
6: We are going to stop Donald Trump's $1 billion a day illegal war in Iran and the crushing gas and fertilizer prices.
4: That's Minnesota Lieutenant Governor Peggy Flanagan, a progressive who easily won the Democratic primary for Senate in November. Flanagan will face Michelle Tafoya, a former TV sportscaster who won the Republican primary. In Wisconsin, a Democratic socialist lost. Francesca Hong had led in the polls, but was upset in the primary for governor by a more moderate Democrat, David Crowley, who had dropped out of the race briefly last month and then came back in and won by a few thousand votes.
7: Hong was bogged down by a controversial social media post and a lack of endorsements from prominent progressives. Wisconsin Dems are now calling on the party to put aside their differences and unite behind Crowley as he gets ready to face Republican Tom Tiffany for governor.
4: Fox's Madeline Rivera in Connecticut. Democratic Congressman John Larson became the 10th House lawmaker to lose a primary this year. Luke Bronin beat Larson by 22 points after telling voters the stakes are too high to keep doing the same thing. In South Carolina,
8: this is a very emotional night.
4: Senator Darlene Graham finished first in the Republican primary to replace her late brother Lindsey's GOP nominee as she runs for her own term in office after being appointed to the Senate. Graham will face Republican Congressman Ralph Norman in a runoff in 2 weeks. And about 700,000 homes and businesses still without power the day after storms hammered parts of Illinois and Kentucky and Indiana, where two people were killed, one by a falling tree. Another died in Ohio in flooding. 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
13: 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A pretty pleasant start here on this Wednesday morning. Sunny, 79 degrees before we heat up later on this afternoon. It is 8:03, and here's a look at what's happening across St. Louis on August 12th. Seniors in St. Louis County will no longer have to reapply every year for the property tax freeze. Councilman Dennis Hancock, who introduced the legislation that County Council passed last night, says the annual renewal requirement was putting an unfair burden on seniors. County Executive Sam Page still has to sign the bill. St. Charles County Executive Steve Ellman is pushing for more guardrails when it comes to artificial intelligence. This comes after his former opponent, Jason Law, released a campaign ad using the technology featuring both Ellman and the other opponent, Bill Eigel. On Tuesday, Missouri lawmakers announced they plan to introduce a bill aimed specifically at creating rules for artificial intelligence. Missouri's attempt to eliminate temporary license plates is hitting some roadblocks. The Missouri Department of Revenue tells the Post-Dispatch some driver's license offices are facing inventory shortages, specifically when it comes to plates and stickers. This new system, which is expected to take effect statewide in February, will require drivers to pay the sales and personal property taxes directly to the dealer, so you

0: can't drive the car off the lot until you pay him. Here's what will then happen. You'll leave with a printed copy of the plate and then receive the metal plate in the mail. In sports, the Cards shut out the Phillies yesterday. Final score 2-0. Wrapping up the series with a day game today. First pitch 1:15. A big game on Friday. They'll be in Chicago facing the Cubs. And did you hear the big news for City SC? The team announced the sale of one of its star players, midfielder Marcel Hartl, going to German club Hannover 96. All right, we're at 79 degrees now, just before 8:05. I'm Kim Sainan for 97.1 FM Talk, St. Louis Conservative.
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2: Accident eastbound 44 past Bowles. They've got the right lane blocked and traffic is stacked up past 141. Now northbound 270 has some slow pockets. It's mainly moderate volume and it stretches from 21 on up through Manchester. Eastbound 64. Some slow-moving traffic, just moderate, but right there at Timberlake Manor, then east of Lindbergh through Big Bend, with westbound slowing around Hampton through Hanley, moderate volume eastbound on 70 from the Blanchette Bridge to about 270 before it opens up. And on the Illinois side, a slow go, westbound 55-64 from the 70 split across the Poplar Street Bridge, and then it opens up and really looks fine. 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
3: Oh, you already know it. Just going out the door, that hardcore summer weather is here, and this is sticking around for a while. Partly sunny, hot, and humid. There will be some isolated or spot thunderstorms, so we keep an eye on the sky. 97 for the high. The record is 106 from 1881. Partly cloudy, spot storms tonight, 79. Thursday, partly sunny, hot, and humid, spot storms, 97. 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Chief Meteorologist Dave Murray.
0: Sunny and 79 degrees here downtown at the Arch just before 8:07. As a reminder, you can take the show with you wherever you go. 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

0: All right, good morning, fellow Earthlings. Little update from the conspiracy desk here. According to some people, and this story's in the Daily Mail this morning, there is a consistent conspiracy theory out there that at 9:33 a.m. today, some sort of gravitational wave is going to strike the Earth because of the collision or explosion of a couple of black holes millions of years ago somewhere else. And at the exact moment of 9:33 this morning, the Earth is going to have its gravity lifted for 7.5 seconds. That's the theory. The people claiming this claim that it's because NASA knew about it and has covered it up. They had the documents out there, and then they erased them, and now there's this huge conspiracy theory. NASA says that's not true. Gravity's not going anywhere. So just so you know, if you feel a little lighter around 9:33, that could be what it is.
1: I'm going to side with NASA on this one. And say, that's a bunch of bogus.
0: I think I'm siding with NASA on this. Now, if Ethan was here, because he's on vacation today, he would not side with NASA. He's still not convinced we went to the moon.
1: Well, you want to know my hot take? I don't think the world is millions of years old.
0: Well, there you go.
1: I think we're closer to 6,000 years old, biblically speaking.
0: Okay.
1: Yeah, that's why I would back that up. Anyway, people, you see all the dinosaurs. Hundreds of millions of years ago, we had the dinosaurs roaming the Earth.
0: Well, we may all get a lift about 9:30. We'll see what happens. You know, I don't know. What do you think, Drew? Drew's my conspiracy theorist over here on Bigfoot and UFOs and all kinds of things. What do you think?
2: No comment.
0: Okay.
1: No,
0: Drew is not chiming in.
1: So you think we will?
0: This morning.
1: You think we will?
2: No comment.
1: That's a yes.
0: Somebody says, so hold on to a tree about 9:30.

0: 33. It's something that's nailed down, I guess, if you're really concerned. Now, on a serious note, the people claiming this claim that it would be a deadly event if it happened, because that 7 seconds of lifted gravity would lift everything, cars, trucks, all kinds of things that would then crash back down to Earth afterwards, and it would kill and injure lots of people. So let's pray that they are wrong, and I honestly believe that they are. I bet Jimmy Fallon is going to have a ball with that. I wonder if he knows about that. We got Jimmy Fallon coming up.
1: Oh, yeah. We should mention that.
0: He'd be all over the anti-gravity thing.
1: Well, you know what he'll say? He's going to say that, I feel like I should take credit for this, because I initially said it, that I wouldn't mind if some people floated up to space didn't come back. And I feel like that's, mark my words, I think that's, he's going to say some variation of that joke.
0: We'll find out coming up here at about 8:22. A little later, Charles Payne is going to join us. He's the host, of course, of Making Money with Charles Payne. Great guy. We don't get him on as often as we used to because he's so busy these days. But he is, he's helping us out. Taylor Riggs is off, I think, this week and next, did you tell me?
1: Mm-hmm.
0: So she must be on some vacation.
1: But we have Martha McCallum.
0: Yeah, we do next week.
1: Yeah.
0: We're going to get Martha McCallum on the show next week, next Wednesday, filling in for Taylor. And Charles, this used to be his regular slot, is back with us today. And we're very happy about that. That's good. Before the show is over, I'm going to tell you about a great car show that's coming up this weekend as well. That you can, apparently, if you've got a vintage car, it's open to the public. Like, it's you're welcome to bring it down there and park it on the parking lot and let people take a look at it at this event that's going on this weekend. So I've got all that still ahead for you, so stay tuned for that. Right now, though, Drew, let's get to our top stories, please.
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0: Hold on. Here we go.
3: Artificial intelligence is weaving more into people's lives as well as politics. Last month, a St. Charles County executive candidate used an AI ad to portray his opponents in a negative light, and the man who won the race wants to see some changes.
0: Yeah, how about that? Steve Ellman, who's the presumptively will be reelected as St. Charles County executive, is now wanting to ban AI ads like the one used against him, even though he still won the race. So we'll talk about that coming up.
4: So whatever the issue, President Trump is constantly breaking records.
0: He is. That of course, is Sebastian Gorka. And he's talking about the fact that an American that's been held over in Russia has been freed. And apparently it's at a record-breaking pace, the number of Americans President Trump has brought home.
5: I'm very honored to have President Trump's endorsement. I think it means a lot to people here in South Carolina.
0: Yeah, Darlene Graham, she won yesterday, but she didn't get enough votes to avoid a runoff. So she's going to have a runoff with a congressman there in South Carolina that many people I know that live in South Carolina say is a lot more conservative than Darlene Graham. So we'll see how that one works out.
6: Yeah, he does. I think the reporters were hurt because they felt they were more essential to the security of the United States than the elected president.
0: Yeah, thank you, Victor Davis Hanson. Thank you for somebody else. I did a soapbox on this morning in the 5 o'clock hour. If you were not with us yet, you can go back and listen to that on demand. But it's about that issue, about the arrogance of these media reporters who are bellyaching that, well, Donald Trump put our lives at risk by letting us get on the plane when he wasn't on the plane. Who the hell do you think you are? I thought Victor Davis Hanson explained this perfectly well, that you've got a bunch of egotistical network stars who can't believe that being on a White House correspondent might be dangerous. Listen to this statistic that Victor Davis Hanson figured out. Donald Trump is at a record-setting pace for the number of attempted attacks on him. This can't be a surprise to the media. At least it shouldn't be.
6: But Trump is a special case, Sean. He's the only president in U.S. history whom the security detail of the Secret Service on 4 occasions has exchanged shots with a would-be assassin. And that's never happened before. 4 times. they had to pull out their weapons and shoot at somebody trying to kill Trump, or at least thought he was trying to kill Trump. So he's a special case.
0: Yes, he is a special case. And in many cases, I would argue, a lot of these same reporters that are complaining have parroted the same rhetoric as the left in this country, which has led directly to these violent attacks on the president of the United States and Charlie Kirk and other conservatives who are outspoken, because it enrages the loonies on the left who are the ones trying to do this, who've heard him repeatedly called, a Nazi or Hitler or, a tyrant or whatever it happens to be, a king. And the media pushes all this garbage. And then there's a real threat in the president's life. The Secret Service does its job. It removes him from the scene. And now they're all like, well, I could have been injured. Oh, my goodness. Play me the world's smallest violin. I've lost all care for how they feel about this.
1: Yeah, I mean, when it comes to being a White House correspondent, Trump of all presidents, you're in more danger.
0: Absolutely.
1: Because of how many attempts there have been on his life. And we know, sadly, that it's not over.
0: Well, because he's consequential.
1: Yeah.
0: He's a consequential president, which puts him at greater risk. Ask Abe Lincoln. When you're a consequential president, there are people that want to stop what you're doing. And thank goodness he's in there and doing the job and apparently not afraid. All right, coming up, we're going to get to Jimmy Failla, host of Fox Across America.
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7: We are looking okay on the roads. Now, they've cleared the accident eastbound 44 near Bowles, but we had a jam that went back past 141, so it's taking a little while to thin out through there. 55 northbound in good shape. Northbound 270, moderate volume from 44 up through the Clayton Road overpass. Southbound 61, a little slow at 64. And most of the volume on 64 is just a moderate at Timberlake Manor and then east of Lindbergh through Big Bend. Westbound slows at Clayton Skinker. And eastbound 70, a sunshine slowdown as you approach the Blanchett Bridge through 270, and then it opens up, and some volume westbound headed for and crossing the Poplar. 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I'm Sue Thomas with traffic on 97.1 FM Talk, St. Louis Conservative.

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7: 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It would kill everyone on Earth.
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9: Jimmy Fallon, did you hear what that guy just said?
10: I did.
9: Have you heard this conspiracy theory that at 9:33 Central, 10:33 Eastern this morning, gravity is going to be lifted on Earth for 7 seconds?
10: Well, listen, I'm here in New York City, and it looks like the damage has already ensued. So the guy's watch might have just been off a little bit. I just drove through Times Square a block ago. I'm pretty sure the world ended last night while you guys were asleep.
9: I've been there. I think maybe you're on to something. Yeah, I don't know. I mean, NASA says this is not true. Don't buy into all of this stuff. And then my buddy said, wait a minute, 7 seconds would be enough to propel you like 8,000 feet in the air if this actually happened.
10: Yeah, which is insane. I mean, listen, 7 seconds is enough to do a lot of things if you ask my wife. But, you know, I get it. I get the concern. I get it. I'm here. I'm listening.
9: Hey, I have a question about the White House Correspondents' Dinner, where you so aptly pointed out the lack of security. I saw the media yesterday whining about the fact that they took Donald Trump off of Air Force One and put him on a different plane, and now they're all looking at each other going, but what about my safety and security? Do these people really think they're more important than the president?
10: And I think the answer we found out yesterday was yes, by a lot. But you know what's so funny about this? So obviously Trump goes onto a different plane. Okay, they didn't let Air Force One fly off without its regular security detail. Like, they're making it sound like they took off in a flying bullseye that was completely unguarded. It's a $10 billion plane, and it still had a fully fortified escort. They just, if push came to shove, he needed to be safer than them, which is the reality of everything we do. If Trump goes to a Yankee game, I don't get Secret Service protection. He does. You know what I'm saying?
9: It's a good point. It is a good point. And it's like they were shocked, because I said, if you looked at the video of the dais when the White House correspondent shooting happened outside of the doors, the Secret Service wasn't jumping onto reporters to protect them. They jumped onto the president and the vice president, and they hurried them out of the room, and good luck to the rest of you.
10: Thank you. I mean, but I almost used it as an excuse to jump on a couple of hot reporters. I'm like, ma'am, it's national security. I'm gonna need you to remove this blouse. I mean, it was something in there. But you're right. I mean, you get it. That's, you know, certain targets have to matter more than others in the chain of command. And again, this is also one of those things where obviously multiple presidents have had to do this. Okay, the only difference between then and now is nobody leaked it to the reporters to make them look bad, and more importantly, to tell the world our security secrets. Yeah. I mean, that should be the controversy, is that we now know Trump escapes like he's Taylor Swift on the Eras Tour. I mean, he should at least have the decency to sing us a song, no?
0: Put one of those little outfits on. Hey, Jimmy, have you seen in person the billboard that's trolling Mom Donnie? It sounds like it's from Florida, and they're calling him the Economic Developer of the Year for Florida, and they're thanking him for all the jobs.
10: Yep, I think it is amazing. It's called, you know, obviously really good trolling on their part. And the thing about

0: out it is. And I'm torn because I always come on your show and I come on at night on here on 97.1 and complain about Mom Donnie. But to the billboards point, everybody I know in my family, like on my mom's side, three of them run a U-Haul in Westbury. Yeah. They are raking it in right now. So it's like, how much can I bash Mom Donnie if I suddenly have a rich uncle? Like my whole life, when I went out to a bar, I never got a free round of drinks from my buddy who worked at U-Haul. Now this guy's buying bottles, you know? So how mad can I be?
1: Bottle service from the U-Haul company. That's great. I saw one the other day that said Hochul Express on the side of it. I guess she's running people out of the state as well.
0: Oh, yeah. I mean, remember this, okay? You're based here in New York. The only reason Kathy Hochul became governor is she was lieutenant governor. And she was the one woman in Albany who was too annoying for Cuomo to hit on. Everybody else got hit on and me too'd him, and there they went and got some money. He just couldn't put up with talking to her. She's that annoying. She's a very annoying human being.
1: Yeah, speaking of which, the lady that got defeated, I guess shockingly, last night in Wisconsin, this Francesca Hong, that she would have been pretty annoying if she'd gotten elected, I think. Thank goodness she's out of that race. Any takeaways from those primaries last night?
0: Yeah, that the polls are obviously overestimating all of the popularity of the socialist movement. Like Al Said in Michigan is no different. You know, they thought he was going to win by a lot more than he did. And obviously the last five polls taken in this race had her up by 20, man. 20. Okay. And she wound up losing by a half a point, which I think ultimately just comes down to one thing. Socialism is not that popular. Okay, and nobody wants to watch a Thanksgiving football game where the governor of Wisconsin says you're playing on a stolen field, you know?
1: Yeah, and the now the guy that's running for Senate, Al Said, they found a YouTube clip of this guy who wants Michigan football fans to vote for him after he went online and said football is too violent, and what did he say?
2: Oh, it's masculine toxic masculinity or something like that.
1: Give me a break.
0: Well, I do believe that he's against masculinity. If you've seen his videos, I mean, listen, the Al Said is where James Tallarico goes to feel like Rambo.
1: Yeah,
0: you know,
1: that is very true. Jimmy, you got any big guests on this weekend?
0: Well, actually, this weekend Fox News Saturday Night, it's a classy show. Shannon Bream is on. Tom Shalhoub's on. I guess maybe not too classy because my wife is on.
1: Oh,
0: we're doing it, and we're probably going to have Anis Kanter Freedom on, and he's going to come. We're going to play a game with him where obviously we talk about the WNBA story, but I'm going to show him a list of women in other events and ask if he can take them. So we'll see. We're excited.
1: Share a wig with him, Jimmy. We appreciate that. See you, buddy. Thanks.
0: You're the best.
1: All right, Jimmy Failla there, host of Fox Across America. That guy, man, kills me. Coming up, we'll get to Charles Payne, find out what he thinks about what's going on with oil prices. And there's some big economic news due out this morning as well. We'll be right back.

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1: Hey, it's Jen Hatmaker. Here's what I've learned in midlife. Joy isn't the reward you earn after all the work is done. Joy is the work. That's what this new series on For the Love is all about. The sacred, yes. It's choosing delight, rest, and pleasure on purpose. Because saying yes to yourself, that's the thing that finally lets you fill your table with everybody else. Come find your sacred yes with me. 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
2: 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Federal Reserve Bank of New York data says that Americans' credit card debt has reached nearly $1.3 trillion. 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
3: There's this stigma about credit card debt that if you have credit card debt, you must have done something irresponsible. 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
2: U.S. consumers' credit card debt increased by $21 billion in the second quarter of this year alone. Supermicro Computer forecast fiscal 2027 revenue above Wall Street expectations, sending its shares up 7%. Supermicro expects annual revenue between $65 and $72 billion. Oil prices are slightly lower as Red Sea and Gulf of Oman attacks heighten supply concerns. West Texas Intermediate up to $82 a barrel, Brent at $88. Futures are moderately higher after tame inflation data. AI-related shares have also jumped. That's your money now.
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9: 44 eastbound is slow in front of the Arch grounds and headed on to westbound 70 at this hour. Eastbound 70 looks pretty good. 64 eastbound, some moderate volume at Timberlake Manor, and then east of Lindbergh through Big Bend. Northbound 270, just moderate volume around Doherty Ferry through Manchester, a little bit at Ladue Road. 44 eastbound, some moderate volume around Bowles, where we had an earlier accident. And we look pretty good on the Illinois side. Little bit of moderate volume around Route 3 if you're westbound on 5564. 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
3: They came from every corner of the country, from small towns and big cities. But they all shared one thing in common. They belonged to a family called Marines. A tough and determined few dedicated to protecting everything we hold sacred. And still, they come. Celebrate the history of those proud few

0: ever existed. It ruined the country. And you've got people that legitimately seem to, as you pointed out there, they don't care if they tear down America, if they destroy our institutions, as long as they get theirs, as long as they get something that somebody else has.
1: Yeah. And you know, it's part of me, though, believes that it's all a front for what they, I think what they really are, to be honest, if having looked at, you know, studied some of these systems and philosophies, are more anarchist than even socialist. So if you look at the definition of an anarchist, right, a person who believes all forms of government and forced authority are bad. So their core ideas are no rulers and no bosses. That's essentially what they're saying, get rid of everything. No forced laws or police. Sharing work and property fairly. Helping each other out through mutual aid. This is a step beyond socialism. You know,
0: yeah.
1: You know, when we was one of the reasons they instituted the Pledge of Allegiance in New York City schools, we had a wave, that third wave of Europeans who came in, particularly from Italy, had a lot of anarchists among them. And they had to make sure that the children pledged their allegiance to America. That's one of the reasons they had the kids give the pledge.
0: I didn't know that. That's very interesting. Hey, on the inflation numbers that came out today, educate us here. What does that mean?
1: It means that these people who are, it's just, listen, obviously we know prices are high. They've been high. We had an inflation boom that you know, President Biden, he President Trump inherited an inflation boom from Biden. But I want you to just think about this without even being an economist, and tell me if it sounds like runaway inflation. 0.9, 0.6, 0.5, minus 0.4, 0.1. Is that runaway inflation, or does that seem like things are getting a little bit better in terms of the overall growth? Right. So,
0: yeah.
1: And the main reason we're concerned, obviously, for households and household, you know, and livability and affordability, but also how it influences Federal Reserve policy. And there are a lot of people out there really just like the Fed should be raising rates. They should be raising rates. Not with the number that came out this morning. Not with the number that came out last month. Not with the number that came out the month before then. There's a battle going on at the Federal Reserve. They're the status quo. They hate Kevin Warsh. I happen to love him. They hate him. He wants to mix things up. He wants to do things that are a lot different than the way it's been done. And there's a lot of people who've gotten rich and stay rich off the status quo.
0: Well, it's the truth. And I have to point this out because I didn't realize it till this morning. Somebody brought it up in an earlier business report that we had on. Is that Austin Goolsbee is the head of the Fed in Chicago. This guy ran Obama's economic policy. So here they're complaining that Kevin Warsh is going to politicize the Fed. It's filled with politicians.
1: It's not only filled with politicians, but they're extremely left-leaning. A few years ago, there was a debate over, you know, recession. And there's an organization called the National Bureau of Economic Research, and they timestamp all of this. I don't know. No one ever gave them the job, but it's theirs. And so I was kind of concerned about it, and I did a deep dive. And I always go down these rabbit holes. And I learned that all of them were left-leaning, except for one, a guy who was appointed by Nixon, okay? But there were different even niches, even nuances, like, you know, just, you know, the Yellen and her husband, if people would read some of their economic theories, it would scare the heck out of you. So the Fed is already extremely political, extremely political, and we cannot allow the Federal Reserve to become an entity of the Democratic Party. We cannot allow it. And Kevin Warsh is a straight shooter. He's just saying, listen, the way we do this now, the data we use is antiquated. The way we accumulate it is antiquated. The way we act on it is not working. The Fed was designed to help big banks and rich folks, and that's all it's ever really done. Think about the way it tackled the last inflation crisis. You know, if you had enough money to buy a bond or put money in a money market, you did great. I mean, Warren Buffett was sitting on $400 billion. He didn't have to invest it. But everyone else paid a price. If your credit card rate went from 16% to 24%, how does that help the household? Yeah, inflation is high, but you just made it worse.
2: Yeah. Wanted to get your take on this. So Trump recently was pretty critical of Exxon and Chevron, saying basically you've gotten rich off this whole situation involving Iran, where gas prices have been up, and feels like he's kind of been, the companies have been cheating people. Now, Taylor Riggs had a strong opinion about this whole situation and Trump's comments, and I'm curious to get your opinion on it.
1: Well, here's the thing. These guys, they're sort of caught in a little bit of a

0: That's 22, because when you start talking about gasoline prices, they own about 35-40% of gasoline stations. Most of them are owned by independent businesses. In fact, a lot of folks own one or two gas stations, and they buy their gas wholesale. So let's just say crude oil is at $80, and then a week later, it's down to $72. They bought a big chunk of it at $80. They're not going to lower their prices because they already paid for it. So people drive up and they're like, listen, I saw in the news that crude oil is coming down a lot. You guys are ripping me off. And so it's a lot of pressure. And I know Trump, he wants to bring it down. He wants to hold it down. And of course, the bully pulpit is a great place to use that kind of power. But it's just too hard. It's just, you know, it's just too much. I think it puts too much pressure on smaller ma-pa who are not necessarily trying to rip people off. But if they paid for a bunch of oil at $80, and you say it at 72, it doesn't mean that they didn't finish selling the $80 stuff yet.
1: Yeah, yeah. All right. Well, I tell you what do you got coming up today on your show?
0: Oh, my goodness.
1: Charles,
0: this is an amazing day. So there's so many nuances to this AI story. And the central part of it is power, power, power. This is new class of stocks called NeoClouds. And they are two key companies reported last night and this morning. These stocks are up 20% apiece.
1: Wow.
0: And I've been pounding the table on this for over a year, for about 2 years, because this niche, there's so many niches in this market to make a fortune. And right now, this should be a huge day for those. You might look at the broad market and say, yeah, it felt like a lazy summer day. But the AI story got demonstrably stronger in the last 48 hours. And that's going to keep driving wealth creation.
1: We are going to be watching today, buddy, at 1 o'clock here
0: at
1: Central
0: Time. I hope so, man. I miss you guys.
1: Yeah, we it's great having you back. We'll talk soon.
0: Okay. See you soon.
1: All right, Charles. We'll see you now. What a great guy. Love having that guy on. He's fantastic and such a straight shooter on all of this stuff. All right. We're going to get to a quick break here. And when we come back, we have birthday wishes for somebody, I understand. And we're also going to give you some information where you can go this weekend to see a great car show. It's free to go. There's going to be some fantastic vehicles out there. We'll talk about it when we come back.
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3: Pretty quiet on the Missouri side right now. Eastbound 70 looks great into downtown. 64, a little bit of moderate volume at Timberlake Manor. And again, around 170. Westbound, still some slow-moving traffic at Clayton Skinker. And we've got moderate volume in pockets along northbound 270, Gravoy up through Manchester. There's an accident on the Illinois side on eastbound 270, just past Route 4, and there's a pretty good jam going there. And eastbound 64 is starting to line up in the construction zone, headed for 159. I'm Sue Thomas with traffic on 97.1 FM Talk, St. Louis Conservative.
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3: All right, welcome back. A couple of housekeeping items here. Just a reminder, we're going to take the show live down to Eureka at Chicken Ellie's restaurant down there the morning of September 11th. So on 9/11, we'll be helping raise money for the Focus Marines Foundation, which they do great work with our veterans. And you can show up and have a great breakfast sandwich or a bite to eat at Chicken Ellie's. They do a great job down there. And we'll be live out on the patio there outside Chicken Ellie's.
4: Yep, and that's a Friday morning, so it's just a perfect opportunity to kind of kick off the weekend and join us there for the show live.
3: Come and hang out in Eureka with us for the morning. And by the way, happy birthday to our own Brad Range, of course, producer for the Annie Fry Show. I know Brad's here already this morning working hard on that show. So happy birthday to our friend Brad. I want to tell you about an event that is coming up on Friday. If you are a car enthusiast, this is the place you want to be. My friend Brian Schneider on the phone with us right now, a proprietor at Lit Cigar Lounge in the Chesterfield Valley and a great supporter of this show. We appreciate that. Brian, good morning.
5: Good morning. How are you?
3: I'm doing fine. I am doing fine, my friend. The last time I was down there for cars and cigars, that place was packed. I mean, there were cars wrapping around the corner from your shop down there in the district.
5: Yeah, it's always a great event. This will be our third annual Cars and Cigars, and we're happy to get the support from our friends at Drew Estate again this year. This event is a little unique in the fact that you don't have to pre-register. It doesn't cost anything to attend. Anybody is welcome to bring their car down, whatever is special to them, and show it off at Cars and Cigars.
3: Yeah, I was just, my friend Nick had reached out to me. He's got a beautiful 66 Mustang that he loves to take to car shows. And he goes, "Hey, how do I get my car submitted in that?" I'm like, "Well, I had to ask you." And you're like, "Hey, it's open to the public. Anybody can bring their cool looking car down there."
5: Anybody can bring their car down. This year, Drew Estate was kind enough to provide us with a first place trophy. So we are going to have some voting for the best car in the show. And then we also got a last minute ad from our friends at Drew Estate. They sponsored two tickets to the NASCAR weekend, the O'Reilly Series Saturday, to the Bomarito Jordan Anderson Racing Throttle Club. So just by buying cigars has nothing to do with bringing a car down. Just buying Drew Estate cigars will put you in the raffle for two tickets to a pretty incredible Saturday. It'll have driver intros, garage and pit access, and all that fun stuff.
3: Man, if nobody's ever been over there, that's really cool. It's just an experience, isn't it?
5: Yeah, it's an incredible experience when you get to visit up close and you get to meet and talk to the drivers and see what goes behind the scenes. It's an amazing experience.
3: It is. So this is Friday from 5 to 8. Do I have the time right, Brian?
5: So we're going to start load in at 5:30 and then officially kick the show off at 7 o'clock. So okay. Anybody's welcome. We'll have live music. We'll have DJ Bossman out on the patio playing music during the event. And we'll have Pedro Gomez, who's the national brand ambassador, the global brand ambassador for Drew Estate. He'll be on site, and it'll be an incredible night.
3: Yeah, well, and again, it's open to the public. It is in the district down in Chesterfield. If you've not been to Lit, I would encourage you to go down there. You guys get some, you and Andrew, man, you're booking some great artists in there, too. Didn't you have Charles Glenn and his wife in there recently?
5: They are on a regular rotation now, so once we had them the first time, there was no doubt that they were coming back.
3: Yeah, well, that's enough to bring Sue Thomas out there. She's the biggest Charles Glenn fan that I know, so I'm sure she's probably listening to that this morning. So I hope people will show up. There'll be cocktails available if you want them, I'm sure. Great cigars as well, right outside of Lit Cigar Lounge in the Chesterfield Valley there in the district, just down from the factory. And Brian Schneider, thanks for all you do, and thanks to the fine folks that work for you out there at Lit.
5: Thank you as well. We can't wait to see everyone.
3: All right. Hope to see you Friday night. Thanks, Brian.
5: Thank you.
3: All right. Yep. Hope you can show up for that. And.

0: It is going to be, hopefully my friend Nick takes his car down there. That's
1: Are you talking about really cool. our mutual friend, Nick?
0: Yes.
1: Okay.
0: Yes. When he bought that car, I'll never forget. He's probably owned it for 20 years. It's been a while. He had it shipped in here from somewhere. And I'm like, man, I can't, man, that's a lot of money to pay for a car. And now in hindsight, it's like probably tripled in value. And he's kept it garage. That thing is in showroom condition. It is just gorgeous. And he said, hey, you're going to bring your Corvette convertible down there? I'm like, my Corvette is not ready for prime time. It needs work to be put in a show. It just does.
1: Do you drive it around much, or is it mostly
0: I do
1: in
0: now
1: garage?
0: That it's running. I had my great neighbor Tim help me get it running again, and the fuel pump had gone out on it. So I've got an '89 Corvette convertible, right? So the C4 body. It's cool to drive around on nice days, not when it's 100 degrees.
1: Yeah. See, women, they don't like the convertibles as much, especially on the highway, because our hair.
0: Thank you.
1: You eat your hair.
0: My wife says, I say, hey, can we take the convertible? Well, I just did my hair, and it'll get all fuzzy if I go outside in this humidity in that car. And I'm like, what's the purpose of having it?
1: If you're going really slow, like 30 miles or below, then fine. But other than that, it does get kind of annoying.
0: Put a scarf on.
1: No.
0: Come on.
1: Whatever.
0: Throw a ball cap on.
1: That ruins your hair even more.
0: We hope you have a great day. The Kilmeade Show coming up here in just a couple of minutes. Enjoy your day. We'll see you back here tomorrow morning starting at 5 a.m.

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1: Pollen may exacerbate COPD. A new Harvard study shows that high pollen levels don't just trigger allergies, they can significantly reduce lung function in people with COPD, especially for those with asthma or extra inflammation. With climate change making pollen seasons longer and more intense, experts recommend monitoring daily pollen counts, using indoor filters, and staying on top of your preventive medications. 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

97 for the high. The record is 106 from 1881. Partly cloudy, spot storms tonight, 79. Thursday, partly sunny, hot and humid, spot storms, 97. 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Chief Meteorologist, Dave Murray.

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0: a court ruling. Tanya J. Powers, Fox News.
1: We got an inflation update this morning.
2: The consumer price index rose 0.1% in July, in line with forecasts. And the 12-month headline inflation rate eased to 3.4% from 3.5% as expected. Higher oil and gas prices from the Iran war appear to be having a limited impact on broader costs in the economy.
1: Fox's Frank Lanza. Speaking of inflation, the value of an NBA team, the Los Angeles Lakers, has soared as businessmen Josh Kushner and Bob Iger buy it.
3: The record-breaking price of more than $12 billion means the Lakers will have their third ownership group since last year. Mark Walter bought a controlling interest from the Buss family last year for $10 billion. Both Kushner and Iger were involved in the expansion process in Las Vegas, but they recently pivoted to the Lakers. The price tag sets a record for a North American sports franchise. Jay Berman, Fox News.
1: On Wall Street, the Dow's down 30, the Nasdaq's up 118. Tonight, somebody could win $1 billion. That's how big the Powerball jackpot is, the eighth largest Powerball prize ever. I'm Dave Anthony, Fox.
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5: Oh, you already know it. Just going out the door, that hardcore summer weather is here, and this is sticking around for a while. Partly sunny, hot, and humid. There will be some isolated or spot thunderstorms, so we keep an eye on the sky. 97 for the high. The record is 106 from 1881. Partly cloudy, spot storms tonight, 79. Thursday, partly sunny, hot, and humid, spot storms, 97. 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Chief Meteorologist.

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0: On the hair-touching case, he was let out with a GPS monitor and went on to stalk a woman. He live-streamed an effort to find her once outside the Supreme Court building. Bettencourt is also a pardoned January 6th defendant.
1: Fox's Jessica Rosenthal. The World Health Organization just announcing the ongoing Ebola outbreak in Congo is on track to eclipse the deadliest Ebola outbreak ever, which killed more than 11,000 people a decade ago. The outbreak in eastern Congo, already considered the fastest in history, it's killed more than 2,000 people. Inflation cooling a bit in the latest snapshot for July, and stocks are rising. The Dow's up 46 points. I'm Lisa Brady, Fox News.
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3: Oh, you already know it. Just going out the door, that hardcore summer weather is here, and this is sticking around for a while. Partly sunny, hot, and humid. There will be some isolated or spot thunderstorms, so we keep an eye on the sky. 97 for the high. The record is 106 from 1881. Partly cloudy, spot storms tonight, 79. Thursday, partly sunny, hot, and humid, spot storms, 97. 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Chief Meteorologist, Dave Murray.

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2: Welcome into the Annie Fry Show. There's a lot of news to attend to right now. Todd Blanche, the confirmed Attorney General. That's official. He was sworn into office earlier this week, I think. I think it was one of the things that we got to see Will Scharf. We're going to talk a little bit about Will Scharf in a little bit. Missouri should be so proud of Will Scharf. I got a lot of like business to attend to, a lot of things that I need to say before we get into the news of the day. But Todd Blanche, the Attorney General, is now making an announcement on a fraud investigation. Suspects involved in more than 1,000 sham Chinese marriages since 2016. Are you telling me that there is an industry behind these tourist marriages? Is that what you're telling me? Because it does appear that is the case. So we've got Ethan back in studio, as you can hear on the dry erase board over there, squeaking away. That's the squeakiest that board has ever been, I think. Ryan, did you give him the squeaky marker?
3: Yeah, I set up a hilarious prank with a false marker.
2: Now, see, if you're going to come in here and get on a microphone and not tell me to turn it up right away, that is such an Ethan thing to do, first thing back on the air. I'm sorry.
4: You know, I'm not used to you being on the board still, so I'm adjusting here.
2: Sounded like a judgment on my commitment.
4: I hopped on the stream on Monday while I was sitting on a beach, and I was like, I wonder what's going on with the Annie Fry Show. And I was like, oh, Annie's running the board.
2: What's
4: going on there? Ethan leaves for a week, and everything just changes up.
2: We call it growth opportunities. I'm trying to grow, and hopefully, if I do my job right, none of you listening will know the difference. That's at least the goal here. So, the reason why I wanted to ask you guys, or Ethan, for you to stay in the beginning of this segment here, today is a very important day. It is August 12th. First of all, it's Brad's birthday, so happy birthday to Brad. Hooray.
5: Thank you.
2: We bought him coffee for, I don't know, what will it last you, a couple weeks?
5: Yeah, maybe a week.
2: He drinks a lot of coffee. But do you guys know what else August 12th is?
3: No.
2: Have you heard anything
3: about it? Is it the back to school day?
2: Well, it was for my kids.
3: Mine too.
2: That's another thing we can talk about today.
3: Freaking Missouri doesn't start this week at all, I don't think.
2: The problem with this is that if we talk about it, I might cry. I don't want to do that.
3: I know.
2: There is a huge conspiracy theory that has been in play for months and months and months. And I didn't know about this until legitimately within the last 90 minutes. I met someone earlier in the day and for a meeting, and she was like, so are you worried about today? And I said, what are you talking about? I don't know. Am I? Should I be? And she said, you know, the gravity thing. Have you heard anything about this?
3: No.
2: Ethan?
4: The gravity thing?
2: No, that's a no. I was like, no. What do you mean? We have a problem with gravity? Brad, I sent you the article. Yeah. So had you heard about it before that?
5: Yeah. This earlier today, I was in the studio when this supposedly was supposed to take place.
2: That's not what I heard. I heard it was supposed to happen between 1 and 3, which I thought would be great for our show.
5: It would be crazy.
2: Maybe bad for humanity, but possibly great for our show. So, okay, I say this, and I'm telling you listening right now, this is an Instagram post. Joe Rogan has talked about this. The New York Post. I have an article in my hand from the New York Post today with an assurance from NASA. So if you're listening to this and saying, Andy's dabbling in conspiracies, I am, because they're entertaining at this point. And also, if it happens during our show, I didn't say anything about it in the noon hour, and it happens from 1 to 3, I'm hedging my bets here. Are you guys ready to hear this? This is super sensationalized the way you really want your conspiracy theories to be.
3: Oh, yeah.
2: Are you pumped?
3: I'm looking forward to seeing if you can turn off gravity.
4: Bring it on.
2: I don't even know why.
6: They're going to die in August. August 12th, 2026. The world will lose gravity for 7 seconds.
7: Who said that?
6: NASA. They're preparing and they won't tell us why. Leaked online, the project's budget is $89 billion.
7: Shoot.
6: And its goal is to survive a 7-second gravitational anomaly expected August 12th, 2026. And expected casualties will be 40 to 60 million people.
7: What?
6: They go on 1 to 2 seconds.
2: 40 to 60?
6: Everything not secured will rise. People. vehicles, animals. 3 to 4 seconds in, objects will continue to rise to 15 to 20 meters up. 5 to 6 seconds in, panic and chaos will ensue. People hit ceilings. 7 seconds, gravity returns, and everything falls from the sky, and 40 to 60 million people are dead.
7: Imagine you're pooping, and then it goes back up. Dude, what a cleanup.
2: So, like a few seconds.
4: We went from 60 million people dying.
2: This is,
3: to imagine
4: the poop's
3: going to
4: fly.
2: This is from Instagram account Ninjas or Butterflies. Don't know how reliable those guys are, but here we are in the Annie Fry Show opening up. But I thought if it's supposed to happen, the person I was talking to said, I think it's supposed to be happening between 1 and 3. And I'm like, how can something that is potentially going to kill 40 to 60 million people, how is it possible that I haven't heard about it? How bad am I at my job, apparently?
3: Well, we need to know. So we're going to need to get somebody from NASA on to talk about why they're doing this. Because
2: I don't think NASA is employing the removal of gravity.
3: Well, that person said that NASA was doing it, so that must mean it's true.
2: Oh, I didn't even listen to that part.
3: And he said that NASA, that it leaked from them, and we need to know a few things. One is, what time is this? Two, why are they doing it? And three, how? Because if you can just turn gravity off...
2: You want to hear from NASA.
3: I want to know from NASA. I want to hear from the horse's mouth.
2: I've got the New York Post, and look here, it's from Mr. Ed. So, Alex Oliveira from the New York Post. Viral conspiracy theories that Earth's gravity will briefly vanish on Wednesday, purportedly causing a cataclysm of the government is hiding, are entirely untrue.
3: Well... That's maybe one person from NASA.
2: According to New York Post, NASA assured humanity. That's a quote from the article. Quote, Earth's gravity or total gravitational force is determined by its mass, dummies. I added that last part. NASA told Snopes, reminding the American people about the basics of their elementary school science classes, said Dr. Fauci. Oh, crap. No, just kidding. Quote,
3: in his private diary, though, he said he was going to turn off the gravity.
2: Yeah, he's like, diary entry.
5: Vaccine.
2: August 12th, 2025. 1 year from anti-gravity. But just for 7 seconds, because we're just trying it out for fun. Quote, the only way for the Earth to lose gravity would be for the Earth system, the combined mass of its core, mantle, crust, ocean, terrestrial, water, and atmosphere, Ryan, obviously, to lose mass. The Earth will not lose gravity on August 12, 2026. Everybody calm down.
3: This sounds preposterous.
2: This also sounds like a great time to tell you that we're speaking to the White House coming up in about 5 minutes.
3: You're going to ask them about it?
2: No.
3: You should.
2: No.
4: This is the plot of Avengers Age of Ultron. This is literally the plot of an Avengers movie.
2: Oh, you know what
4: movie. It is. They lift up Sokovia a mile in the air, and then they drop it down. That's all this is, people.
2: Caused a lot of mental anguish for a lot of people that carried on into the series.
3: To me, as a fiscal conservative, this is a huge waste of money. $86 billion to turn off the gravity, and for what? You know, I can't afford my groceries right now.
2: It's not 86, it's 89.
4: How long would they need to turn off the gravity for in order for it to be worth it? You know, 7 seconds, you're saying it's not worth it. Is there any amount of seconds that would make it worth it?
3: No. What I want them to spend money on is the stuff that I've seen in either Star Trek or Superman 2, I can't remember which, where one of the spaceships or Superman flies around the Earth in the opposite direction and causes the Earth to change its rotation, and it makes people go back in time. As far as I understand, that is the way scientifically
4: that would work. Duh.
3: And I want them to test that, but I've never seen it. I want to see it outside of a movie.
2: New York Post reports the explanation dispelled outrageous claims of a supposed gravitational anomaly headed for Earth, which have been circulating on social media since late 2012. This has been a conspiracy theory for all of 2026. Did you say, Brad, you heard about it this morning?
5: Yes.
2: How is this? You guys in your conspiracy theories, you're doing really bad at marketing. but reached a fever pitch this week as the day of the purported arrival, August. Now, this happens in the next hour. You're going to get to watch us be hypocrites here. You should tune into the YouTube live chat.
3: I don't think people will be like,
2: but
3: they're floating.
2: Bolt your computer down, folks. Yeah. Everything's going up.
3: If people start floating spontaneously, I don't think they're going to be like, what is the Annie Fry Show doing?
2: No, they will. Our fannies will. Subscribe to the YouTube channel. The viral theories involved claims of a leaked NASA document describing, quote, Project Anchor. A supposed program with an $89 billion budget dedicated to preparing the United States for the calamity caused by the gravitational event. $89 billion, man. We throw this money around like crazy.
4: Safest place to be.
2: Under
4: trampoline.
2: A table?
4: Trampoline.
3: What? Why?
2: So that was going to be one of my legit questions. And we can revisit this later, especially if it doesn't happen. We can talk about, would you be more worried about the going up or the coming down?
4: That's why I'd be on a trampoline.
2: Because you want to do it a few times.
4: Well, you know, I mean, I'm just thinking of spots where you could fall that you can't be inside a building, especially
3: yes,
4: if we're inside. If we're inside,
3: that's the best place to be.
4: No, it's the worst place because the building is going. Is the building not going to raise up either?
3: The gravity isn't going to remove the building.
2: Gravity is not selective.
3: It's not going to pull the building out of the ground.
4: How do you know that?
2: I
4: do we have
2: does.
4: An exact science on this kind
3: I'm
4: of thing, Ryan
3: sure.
4: Wiggins?
3: I'm pretty sure if you do an anti-gravity chamber, it doesn't like.
4: I'm just
3: pull
4: saying,
3: the
4: you know, a little
3: mortars.
4: Earthquake just like destroys buildings, and you're saying that all of a sudden losing gravity for 10 seconds and it's going to do nothing to the structure of giant buildings like
3: That's
4: we're
3: what,
4: in right now.
3: That is what I'm saying. Yes.
2: Well, in true Ethan form, welcome back. Thank you for reminding us of Jesus on this very important day.
4: What?
2: In case we all go to meet him. Before the show is over, let's all hope for a Mark Reardon show today on 97.1 FM Talk. We're going to speak with Kush Desai on the Annie Fry Show next. Deputy White House Press Secretary right here. And when we return, we're also going to dip in here to the YouTube live chat poll. Should Trump's vacated Air Force One still have taken off with the rest of the crew and passengers, yes or no? There is some breaking news in this story that came out right before we went on air, so we'll follow up with that at the bottom of the hour. Kush Desai in the White House next. Don't go away.

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0: It seems to me this is pretty good news.
1: It is good news, and I could not help but note that the annual rate of core CPI inflation, that's excluding food and energy. We want energy out of it because of the matter in Iran. Take that out, 2.5% in July. That's back to where it was prior to the start of the Iran conflict. This tells me that inflation is not spreading out beyond energy, beyond gasoline prices.
2: So there you have Fox Business reporting on the CPI here. Consumer price index rose 0.1% compared with June. The Department of Labor said Wednesday, compared with a year ago, the consumer price index is up 3.4%. Let's get to our next guest. Kush Desai joins us. He's a Deputy White House Press Secretary on X at Kush Desai 47. Kush, thanks for being here with us. It's great to have you back on the show.
3: Thanks for having me on.
2: Of course. So I want to ask you about these numbers. And I know that people are talking about prices, affordability. Of course, we're talking about jobs numbers. The economy has a lot of Americans' attention, even with everything else going on in the world. How do you feel about this latest report?
3: Well, for sure. I think today's CPI report was very good news. I think, number one, we saw that we're not seeing the sort of spillover effects outside of energy, which is obviously a bit volatile given the Iran situation. But we're not seeing that outside of some of these more volatile product categories in CPI. But secondly, I think most promisingly, is that we are continuing to see more and more evidence that the president's agenda is paying off where the administration's got involved. We saw a continuing decline in prescription drug prices. A direct result of the president's most favored nation drug pricing deals, a direct result of Trump RX and other interventions in that space. We saw auto insurance costs continue to come down, and that's because of the president's immigration enforcement policies, getting dangerous illegal aliens off of our roads. And we also saw beef prices actually go down in the month of July, which again is a result of what this administration has done to get beef prices, which have been on the up for the past year or so, contained. And meanwhile, we saw the price of other household essentials like eggs, like dairy, like poultry, continue to stay low as they were, lower than they were over the past year. So I think this is a lot of good news, and it says a lot about how this administration's policies are paying off.
2: You know, I think that the president has

0: spoken to the affordability issue. I know that it's something that frustrates him because of the mess that he inherited, the amount of overspending that took place in the last the 4 years leading up to his second term. But there are Americans who do still feel like things are unaffordable. What is the administration's perception of the American individual consumer's perception of things costing too much? Is there still work to be done? Are Americans missing the mark in understanding what the current economic situation is? How does the White House feel about that?
1: Sure. Look, there's absolutely more work to do. Look, Joe Biden spent 4 years just taking a wrecking ball to our economy with runaway spending that caused this inflation crisis in the first place, and also with tons of red tape, with tax hikes, with other policies that have really taken a hammer to our economy, a sledgehammer to our economy. And so, yeah, I think there's a lot more work to be done. And I think the

0: Democrats in Congress for sure are not exactly playing ball and working with the president to pass our agenda. We passed the president passed the largest working class tax cut in history, that could package that legislation that created the Trump accounts and many other longer term benefits for the American people. Every single Democrat voted against this legislation. So we have tons of obstacles here, but we're also finding lots of folks who are cooperating with us. I think the fact that the president has secured trillions of dollars in investments to manufacture in the United States from lots of key industry players. I think the fact that so many retailers are actually lowering prices is a direct result of what this administration is doing to get those prices down. I think shows that, you know, while in particular, Democrats and the left are not exactly cooperative, to say the least. There's lots of people who are patriotic, who are doing the right thing, and we're intent on working with them to keep doing the right thing.
1: One of the main talking points of, I think, the Democratic Socialists of America is affordability. And their solution, they come to the table, they say, we need bigger government that provides more to the American people. And if you're somebody who's young and you're not feeling as comfortable in the affordability of being a 20-year-old, which I will say, I don't remember ever feeling like I could afford anything. When I was 20, I was hustling my butt off to try to make ends meet. And you realize you just really have to sacrifice a lot of the things you think you want because you just can't afford them yet. So you work your tail off to try to get them. But for a lot of young people, they hear, we need affordable housing. Well, that sounds nice. We need, you know, free healthcare. Well, that sounds fantastic. We need, you know, lower cost grocery stores where the government gives you the assistance that you need in order to afford the groceries that you might want to have. That sounds really nice. And it is measuring well with a portion of the electorate right now. What does the administration say to the DSA creep right now in our campaign season?
0: For sure. I think it's highly concerning to see the rise of socialism and communism in American politics. I mean, it's never worked before and it's not going to work now. But again, I think we're focused on doing what does work. And again, I keep pointing back to prescription drug prices because no other president in modern history has been able to get prescription drug prices down other than President Trump. And have done so in a very sustainable way, in a way that doesn't compromise on innovation or anything like that. And so I think the president's focus, the administration's focus is to keep doing what works and let the results speak for themselves. And so I think that's our focus. And we hope that, again, I think people take notice of this and realize that, you know, government-run grocery stores didn't work in Cuba. They didn't work in the Soviet Union. They're not going to work here. But the president's supply-side policies that unleash economic growth, that unleash the free market, those do work.
1: Kush Desai speaking with us from the White House. Do you feel as though the president, you know, how far into their economic policies are they right now? It seems like the Treasury Secretary, Scott Bessent, always has another victory to relay to the American people. But I do think the American people are wanting more. I know that you're talking to us about the business of the White House, but not the campaign that's coming up. But it is going to weigh heavily on voters as they're choosing between the candidates being presented to them in these midterms. Another 2 years of having a Republican majority in the House and a Republican majority in the Senate. I can only imagine what this administration would be able to get done economically for the American people.
0: That's exactly right. I think a lot of what we're doing here, again, unlike what the Democrats have traditionally sought to do, which is kind of just throw money at the problem and hope it goes away, our solutions take time to materialize and to take effect. And so you brought up what Congress has done. Remember, it was just over a year ago that Congress passed the president's one big beautiful bill, the working families tax cuts. And we're only now starting to see the benefits of people having more money in their pockets. We've talked at length about Trump accounts. It'll take not even months, years for the effects of that, the positive benefits of that to really be felt by the next generation of America's children. And so there's a lot that needs to be done here. And I think, again, we're focused on continuing to deliver more and more results because I think, again, these things take time, but our policies have a proven track record.
1: Kush Desai speaking with us right now, the Deputy White House Press Secretary. I'm glad you brought up Trump accounts. It's one of my favorite topics to discuss. I think Treasury Secretary Bessent just recently was talking about Trump accounts and encouraging more employers to get behind maybe matching in a similar way that companies might match a 401k contribution from their paycheck, but also maybe getting employers to match those Trump account contributions that parents might make for their kids. Is the administration seeing interest and cooperation in the private sector to participate in this new and innovative process?
0: Absolutely. Just within the last couple of weeks, Treasury actually announced the specific rules and regulations that go beyond how companies can contribute to the Trump accounts of their employees' children.

0: And yes, I think we're seeing a cascade of interest from not just your big companies, but also small and medium-sized companies, because this is a powerful tool, a powerful incentive to encourage workers to come work for you and to do a good job. And so I think it's a win-win-win for all parties involved. And so, again, we are working hand in glove with companies, again, big, large, medium, small, across the board to ensure that as many Americans take advantage of Trump accounts as possible, and again, invest in the next generation of American children.
1: Oh, I'm so glad to talk to you about that, and I'm so glad to hear that it continues to be to continue to gain the momentum. The ball is definitely rolling, but I can't wait to see what this looks like in 5 years, and 10 years, you know, for my children, but for any kids that are signing up right now. And if people are thinking about it, TrumpAccounts.gov, go sign it up. You can send me messages on my Facebook if you've got questions. I'll answer them if I can, but I'm not authorized to, like, do any of this other than I'm a mom who's participated in it, Kush, and people ask me questions every time we have this conversation, and we get more kids signed up for them.
0: Absolutely. I mean, again, TrumpAccounts.gov, it is a seamless experience. Our app has been designed. We've got some real brainiacs who've made this an absolutely seamless experience. Again, there's even a QR code where if you want to, you know, if you've got a kid in your church who mows your lawn, instead of giving $20, you can just pull out your phone and contribute that $20 to his or her Trump account and let that money grow. And so, again, we want every American to take advantage of this. And again, this is something that's the president has invested a lot of political capital into this, and this is something that we're not going to really see the benefits of for another, not even 5 years, but probably 10 or 20 years. And so this is a long-term investment, and the president is issued a call to action here.
1: It's great. Kush Desai, thank you once again for being with us. We look forward to having you back soon.
0: Thanks for having me on.
1: Take care. Bye-bye. Kush Desai, he's a deputy White House press secretary, talking to us there, and grateful to have him on and to be able to have that connection with what's going on and where the White House sits on it. Whenever we reach out to them, they always work with us to get on the show. So we're grateful for that. All right, we're going to take a quick break. When we come back, should Trump's vacated Air Force One still have taken off with the rest of the crew and passengers? Now, there is an update that has just come out on this story, and I think it's a very important. I saw this and I went, that might change my opinion, my answer to this question as to whether or not that Air Force One should have still taken off while he was on a different one. I'll tell you what the breaking news is on this particular story, and we'll get to some of your comments as well. On the text line, 314-241-9797, 314-241-9797. Text us your thoughts on this story. Comment on the YouTube chat. Brad's monitoring that. And vote in the poll. We'll be back in a minute. Don't go away.

to talk to you about Stewart's American Mortgage here and the opportunity that you have to get in on a new home purchase with something pretty incredible with Stewie. 314-324-4440. 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So at least get the conversation started. 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
7: Well, because there always needs to be a scandal manufactured by somebody. 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
8: Sure are.
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7: dump. Where I'm coming from here. 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Should Trump's vacated Air Force One still have taken off with the rest of the crew and passengers? 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You find it by going to the YouTube live stream that we do every single day. Hello, we are live waving at you right
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7: if you want to see us. 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

0: So you're telling me right now that you don't think this is a controversy at all? Really?
1: I just don't. No, I think this is just soup du jour. It's the thing of the day. Everybody wants to be mad about something. If you hate Trump, this is the thing you're going to be mad about today.
0: Soup du jour.
1: Yes.
0: What's your favorite kind of soup?
1: That's a good question. I had the cream of mushroom at Disney World in our Snow White dinner recently.
0: That's very specific.
1: And that was
0: maybe like the Orlando soup.
1: One of the best soups I've ever had. I never really would have said cream of mushroom until then, but it was great.
0: Brad, you got a favorite soup?
2: Yeah. It's, I don't know.
1: Do tell us.
0: He said yeah, and then he said, I don't know.
2: Well, does the turkey chili from, does chili count as a soup?
1: I think it should, Brad.
2: The turkey
1: I'm
2: going to
1: come down hard on this and say that that should be, A, the Friday poll, and yes, it should.
2: on Ryan's recommendation or assurances, then mine would be the turkey chili from Breadco. I love that stuff.
0: French onion soup is delicious.
1: Oh, it's a bistro soup now.
0: Huh?
1: At Panera. Yeah, they don't call it French onion anymore.
0: Why?
1: It's bistro onion or French bistro or something stupid.
0: Back to the topic at hand. Okay. President Trump was speaking about, he was asked, I guess he was getting ready to board a plane, ironically. Which plane? We don't know. About the story that came out, and this is the Fox News report from yesterday. So this is yesterday's news. I'm going to tell you the story briefly here. I'm going to play.

0: for you what he said, I think, last night, and then I'm going to give you the update that came out right before the show started today. Fox News Emma Busey reported President Donald Trump reportedly secretly exited Air Force One via a catering truck at the NATO summit in Turkey, boarding a smaller jet to evade Iran threats. President Donald Trump secretly boarded a third smaller United States military aircraft using an airport catering truck as cover to depart that summit in July while using an older Air Force One jet as a decoy, according to reports. Here's the thing, though. There were other people, including my understanding today from earlier in the day, is the Secretary of State was on there. So it's like anybody, and this is how this is going to be a story. The people who are going to make the story is like, you let the reporters, you hate the press so much. The Secretary, Marco Rubio, was on this thing, according to reports. So he was asked about it last night, and
1: I don't worry about anything, to be honest. Whatever it is, you know my attitude, whatever.
2: See, why did you need to do that?
1: Well, it's only up to Secret Service. I just follow what they'd like to do. So I go by Secret Service and the military. They wanted me to go in a different flight, a different plane, equal safety, but they wanted me to do it, so I do it. I do what they say.
2: Why did they want me to do that?
1: I guess there was a threat out there. I didn't really ask too much about it. I get a lot of threats.
0: So there he is talking outside the airplane, and he's saying, I just do what they tell me to do. The president doesn't, there's a lot of protocol involved here where if the president is told to go do something, these people, their whole job is keeping him safe.
3: Yeah.
0: To the extent that they're supposed to die trying.
3: Yes. That's one of the reasons that I think this is a little bit of a hyped up story, is because I bet there are a lot of threats all the time. And he said that there.
0: But there are a lot of threats.
3: And so,
0: the threat was that the plane was going to get shot down from a surface-to-air missile. And he's like, I'll get on another one. That's the story. That's the story that's being presented out there. You put the press on there. You put part of members of your cabinet on there. That still took off. Well, here is a little bit of information that might add to our understanding of the story. I asked myself, as soon as I heard that this happened, I'm like, who was on the plane that Trump was not safe enough riding? I'm skeptical about that. That was a question that I asked. Well, Eric Mack of Fox News reported today, President Donald Trump reportedly secretly boarded that third smaller U.S. military craft and used the catering truck as cover and an older Air Force jet as a decoy. That's a story from yesterday that we heard. But now we find out that the decoy Air Force One that President Donald Trump was snuck off of was protected by U.S. fighter jets on its flight to the United Kingdom, a senior Trump administration official told Fox News on Wednesday. The revelation pushes back on media fears that the press corps and staff might have been left vulnerable to the perceived threat from hostile actors seeking to strike Trump's flight out of Ankara, Turkey last month. The previously undisclosed security measure adds another layer to the extraordinary precautions surrounding the president's plane swap, which left the aircraft normally associated with Trump continuing on to the UK without him aboard. The press corps was joined on the, quote, decoy plane by U.S. fighter jet cover by Secretary of State Marco Rubio and Treasury Secretary Scott Bessent, and were aware Trump was not on board. So does that make a difference to you to know that they added additional fighter jets to protect the plane? Which part of the story, and this was reported initially because I kind of remember the whole like, oh, they're not taking this Air Force One. They're bringing in a different Air Force One. There was like kind of, and it was just like there was a weirdness about it as it was being discussed.
3: Yeah.
0: But one of the things that was reported is that they told the press to close their windows on the plane. And they were like, why? And they're like, close your windows. Does it make a difference to you that they took these security measures to make sure that it was safe?
3: So, yeah, it does make a difference, but it's all part of the same package that I'm talking about, where it just seems like this is what they did because that's what you do. Like, that's what the Secret Service is supposed to do. This is what the president's supposed to do. Should they, at every threat, you know, tell everybody involved everything that's going on? No. You kind of just keep going the way that you're supposed to go. And for the most part, it's all fine. And this was fine. So I just think that they did what they were supposed to do. And to be angry about it, especially when you, like you pointed out already, it wasn't just that they were like, well, we're going to leave the press on this plane. We think it might blow up. We'll just leave the press on it. That's not what they did. And that's kind of the initial brush, was that they were saying that that was kind of what the implication was. That's not what it was, if you had senior officials on there still. So.
0: More from today's report. Trump said Tuesday night that the decision to switch aircraft was made at the direction of a security detail and the military. President, let's see here. President

0: Donald Trump boards the new Qatari-gifted Air Force One in Suffolk, Britain, after attending a NATO leader summit in Turkey. And then it says, once aboard, however, the press was told to keep the window shades down. A Secret Service agent later came to the press cabin to reinforce the instruction, according to the pool report. When a photographer briefly opened the shade, the photographer was quickly told to close it again. A White House wrangler told reporters only that the closed shades had been requested by the Secret Service. So now, while Air Force One is not traditionally just flying around unguarded and unprotected, I think the safety and security measures that were provided to that plane, which I would not say at all, it's unlikely that there were additional security measures probably provided to that airplane that they don't want to talk about. I don't need to know. Like, okay, yes, the First Amendment, freedom of the press. You have a setup where the people have to reign supreme in this country all the time. And the freedom of the press is one of the number one ways that that balance of power stays put. That the people can ask, you know, question authority, speak truth to power. But what we have is a press that is an agenda-driven press at this point. If they're on Air Force One and that press pool is told more of what's going on, then can they trust, can the administration trust that that is going to stay top secret or, you know, not be reported, not be leaked as in a capacity that would endanger the people on the plane? So I go back and forth between what the people are entitled to know on this and, you know, if the people on that plane were in danger. I mean, there were Secret Service people on that plane who knew what was going on. There are always Secret Service people who don't know the full story of what's going on. Not everybody knows everything all of the time. But I have to think that if Marco Rubio and Scott Bessent were on this plane, that it was safe to be on the plane to that extent. You know, I don't think we know the nature exactly of what the threat was to President Trump either.
1: It's another really good point. I mean, I hadn't even thought about the fact that if you tell the press, you're already leaking that the president's not on there, and so you endanger him differently then, which is true. I mean, I didn't even think about the fact that that would be part of it. And it's not just because they're the press either. It's because if you tell people and it gets out, then if there's a credible threat, the threat is going to adjust to find the president instead of the decoy.
0: And every minute that that doesn't happen is another minute that the president is safe.
1: Yeah.
0: Yeah. I don't know. Like, I immediately thought to myself, they still sent the plane off with everybody else? And then I thought to myself, do you do that job knowing you're adjacent to the president? I mean, he's already been shot at how many times?
1: Right.
0: There is a man, you know, Corey Campatori, who was in Butler, who just went to say, that's my president. I love that guy. And he was downrange from a madman, and he's dead now because he was in proximity to Trump. So I would imagine that there is kind of a bit of an understanding that there is a risk that comes with the job. And that I think they'd all have to understand, too, if it comes down between saving the president's life and anybody else that's around him, they save the president, right? That's what all the movies
1: and
0: say.
1: And I'll just go back to what I was saying before, that this isn't the first threat that even we know of that Iran has been putting out. Even while he was running, Iran was putting out threats that they wanted
0: there
1: to kill the president.
0: There are suggestions that the Butler situation is connected.
1: Exactly.
0: Or that
1: the golf course one,
0: whichever golf course that was.
1: Yeah.
0: So, well, I'd love to know what you think about this. I'm wondering how much of our audience is like, that shouldn't have gone down that way. So we're asking you on the Annie Fry YouTube live chat poll, should Trump's vacated Air Force One still have taken off with the rest of the crew and the passengers? Yes or no? Send us your text as well, 314-241-9797. Give us your feedback there. Ryan will cover that. And Brad's got the YouTube chat. So send us your thoughts. We'd love to share them here live on the air. Weekends America next. Don't go away.

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0: where else can you hear on the Annie Fry YouTube live chat poll? Should Trump's vacated Air Force One still have taken off with the rest of the crew and passengers? Yes and no. Yes or no. Go to the YouTube live chat poll to vote. Leave a comment. You can also text us at 314-241-9797.
1: Wiggins! Oh! Wiggins! As a Hollaback girl, I've always been offended by that song. It paints us in a bad light.
0: Can you tell us what the good light is?
1: Well, I think a Hollaback girl is just somebody who's willing to take whatever comes along. I'm okay with that. And she's like, I'm not that. Yikes. I'm too good for that.
0: Anyway.
1: Today's topic for Wiggins America is polite ways to tell somebody you're not interested in them.
0: Okay. Let me have it.
1: These are ways of letting people down slowly.
0: Is this always like a dating capacity?
1: Yeah, for the most part. I mean, maybe there's other ways you could apply it, but it's for the most part letting somebody know if they want to date you that you don't want to date them.
0: Okay.
1: However, as I go through these, I also want you to think about being the person who's being told this and tell me if you think that's actually working to let you down nicely. The first one is, I really appreciate your interest, but I don't think we're a good match. Now, that one, to me, is probably the nicest one on this list.
0: I was going to say, I think that that's just saying, like, it's not you, it's me. I don't know.
1: Well, that one, is actually, at the very end, it says outright, do not use that phrase.
0: Yeah.
1: It's not you, it's me, is cliche at this point.
2: That's very sanitized.
0: Saying you're not a good match is like saying it's not you, it's not me, it's just not us.
1: Like, yeah, it's the fate of the world is that we wouldn't get together because we wouldn't work. And I have no control over that.
0: I don't know. I think that's not terrible.
1: I don't either. That's the one that I thought, okay, I could handle that. Mm-hmm. But as it gets down into these, I'm like, if I were receiving that, I would go, okay, thank you for trying, but this next one is number two. I have so much respect for you, but I see our relationship as more of a friendship. These are going to be different for you, Annie, as a girl. Because,
0: I was going to say, do you want me to go? Let me react.
1: Go ahead.
0: After you guys.
1: No, I want to hear, like, is this, have you even used these? Like, do you have a go-to? Or did you, I should say?
0: I've been married for 20 years.
1: Yeah, did you have a go-to?
0: I mean, I don't know. Let me first say that there are a lot of boys that I had huge crushes on, and I don't think I dated any of them.
1: Okay.
0: I just pined from afar, and it was like the worst thing that could happen is they'd find out that I liked them, and then they wouldn't be interested. So I just didn't put myself out there, and I'm very adamant that the boy should do the asking out.

0: Yes.
1: So, but I did date a lot of really great people that I just wasn't super into outside of a friendship. And then, like, once you kind of go across that line, it's hard to go back
0: Yeah.
1: if it's not reciprocated necessarily. But they're wonderful people. Like, they would, I could almost say that everybody who I ever dated would make a really great spouse to somebody someday, but it just wasn't a good
0: You're a
1: match.
0: great guy, but what do you think, Brad? I have so much respect for you, but I see our relationship as more of a friendship.
2: Just say the second half of that. The I have so much respect for you. It's not a disrespectful thing to not want to date
0: Sure.
2: somebody. It's that's unnecessary, wordy. I don't know. It sounds disingenuous.
0: I hear it and I just go, no
2: Yeah.
0: matter what it is.
2: And to Annie's point, and I think maybe you would agree with this, once the guy has asked, the Rubicon has been crossed.
0: Yeah,
2: The
0: you can't go
2: friendship
0: back.
2: is done.
1: But also,
0: Yeah.
1: let me just say here that you guys are all like, we should be able to tell girls that they're pretty when we think they're pretty, which is how you sound when you say that. Telling someone they're a nice guy, you probably really mean it. So I just want to point out that you don't want to hear it, and I respect that. I'm not here to tell you. I mean, the thing that follows that sucks too. But if somebody actually does think you're cool, that you're a great guy, it's just not really there for me. That I think we might be talking about the same thing, where I don't want to hear a dude tell me that I'm not. I don't need to hear that. It's not important to the context of the situation. You know, let's get to the business of whatever we're attending to, which is kind of what you're saying. Like, just tell me you're not interested.
0: It's totally different though because of one thing, and it's the situation. If it's you just tell if a girl tells me you're a really nice guy or you're a really cool guy and it's not prompted by anything, fantastic. If it's after I say, "Would you like to go out with me?"
2: Sounds
0: You're a
2: patronizing.
0: really nice guy.
1: Well, let me ask you how many times that a man would walk up to a woman and compliment that. What percentage of those times is it involved in other business?
0: Well, for me, it would be 0%.
1: Well, I don't think that your anecdotal experience is the same experience that women have.
0: Maybe, yeah, you think
1: So
0: that if I were to say it, they would
1: if
0: interpret
1: you are
0: that.
1: one of the good guys, and
0: Yeah.
1: you are,
0: Yeah, I know.
1: Where's the dump button here? How do I
0: Tell me I'm a
1: the
0: nice
1: big red
0: guy.
1: one?
0: You're a cool guy, Ryan.
1: If you're one of the good guys, and I do believe that you are, that doesn't mean that that's the experience that a woman is having in those situations,
0: Yeah.
1: which unfortunately for you taints the experience, the intention for what you have, which is why it's just a better decision to
0: Totally.
1: pull
0: And
1: back.
0: the only reason I said that yesterday when we were doing X's and Y's, if we're doing callbacks here, is that the question was, is there anything that if you took away all social expectations of it that you would like better? And that was my answer. Because I know that you can't really do that without somebody maybe
1: I know that both of
0: misinterpreting.
1: you would like to be able to say to a woman, you look really nice today. I
0: Yeah.
1: really like that dress on you, and it would be genuine, but that's not necessarily the norm. At best, 50-50. So you have to understand from the woman's experience
0: Yeah.
1: how they're consuming that. If a woman is not breaking up, but denying a guy, and she's saying, I think you're great. I really love you. I love our friendship, but whatever the follow-up there is. The intention is the same from the female to the male in that situation as you're implying to me in my mind. Like, the intention is good,
0: Yeah.
1: but you don't want to hear it.
0: And I would say, that dress looks great on you. Brad would say the exact same phrase, but he'd be like, that looks great on you.
1: Ew.
0: And it's weird. Like, it's just weird
1: I
0: because
1: know.
0: Brad said
1: I
0: it
1: know
0: that
1: that
0: way.
1: uncomfortable feeling.
0: The next one that is a nice way to let people down is, I think you deserve someone who can match your energy and feelings. And I don't think I can do that.
1: Ooh, that's like, you're way too into this. You're freaking me out,
0: Yeah,
1: man. You're
0: it is.
1: freaking me out.
0: It is. Real quick, you're amazing, but I'm not looking for anything romantic right now. Seems pretty standard.
2: Yeah.
0: It's just saying, I'm not interested.
1: That's giving potentially false hope, though.
0: You're truly a great person, but I think we're better suited as individuals than as a couple. I mean,
1: Sounds
0: you're
1: like
0: just
1: the same
0: kind
1: as
0: of, yeah,
1: before.
0: reshuffling the words. Last one, you deserve someone who can completely return your feelings, and I'm not the right person to do that.
1: That sounds to me like what you say when you need to be direct and the other things you were hinting didn't land. Let's take a quick break here. Joy Murdoch next.

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7: Approach from the new Attorney General, Elisa Brady, Fox News. Todd Blanche just taking a wide variety of questions from reporters, including about the contempt referral from a Senate panel over Dr. Anthony Fauci invoking his right to remain silent in a recent COVID-related hearing, even though he was preemptively pardoned by President Biden.
8: When the Department of Justice receives a referral from Congress, there's a process. There's a process of how we take it in and how we investigate it.
7: Blanche says any update on a potential Fauci contempt case would be when a decision is made, adding he does not expect that anytime soon. The comments from Blanche coming during a news conference to announce 11 people indicted in connection with more than 1,000 sham marriages across the country since 2016, many involving Chinese citizens and more under investigation. Police in Minnesota say it appears a man killed his partner, their child, and then himself at a home daycare they own.
9: Multiple police agencies on scene of the Brown Bear Home Daycare in Hopkins in the suburban Twin Cities, following what we're told was a domestic incident.
10: Upon arrival, officers located a deceased male, female, and juvenile victim.
9: Hopkins Police Chief Brent Johnson.
10: There were other children present within the daycare, and we were able to get them out of the daycare and reunify them with their parents.
9: We're told none of the daycare children were injured, that all of the deceased lived in the home and were related.
7: Fox's Jeff Manasso. Police say another parent witnessed the attack while dropping off a child and called police. The man accused of killing Charlie Kirk has not entered a plea, but his defense lawyers now say the intended target was hit during the shooting and that others were not endangered as part of their argument in a new filing that Tyler Robinson should not be eligible for the death penalty if convicted. 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
4: This is shaping up to be our longest stretch of hardcore summer weather. Right now, I'm thinking it's going to hold right through the weekend. Partly cloudy, warm, and humid, 90s this evening, 79 for the overnight low. Wednesday, partly sunny, hot, and humid, some spot thunderstorms, nothing widespread, but they could be strong in some isolated conditions. 97 for the high. 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Chief Meteorologist, Dave Murray.
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2: So crazy that Bernie Sanders and AOC won't even endorse you. You're pretty far out there. I think these holiday conversations are actually valuable. She hates Thanksgiving. Today, our own K-File here at CNN uncovered the fact that over in Michigan, Abdul El-Sayed wants to get rid of the 4th of July. And I think the reason...
3: So you got Scott Jennings there talking about the election that took place yesterday in Wisconsin. And I think it was kind of a shocking result to see that the Hong governor candidate, she was crazy, crazy Democrat. Why is SNL not doing the thing where they have a Democratic Socialist of America meeting, Ryan? You got SNL. You got the opportunity to have like a, what if we said that we hate Thanksgiving? How about football? Like, just think of the most American things that you could possibly... It's a parody right now of what it means to be an American. If it would be the stupidest thing you could say, the Democrats are out there and they're saying it.
4: Yeah, let's outlaw... how about soda? Oh, wait, we actually tried that in New York.
3: Yeah. How about mashed potatoes? Let's get rid of those. Let's get to our guest, someone who's been following this closely, of course. DeRoy Murdoch joins us once again, nationally syndicated columnist, Project 21 ambassador, and Fox News contributor. DeRoy, what do you make of the results that we've seen so far, especially in states like Minnesota, Wisconsin, Michigan, of all places?
5: Annie, well, it's great to talk to you, and I saw the news about Francesca Hong not making it, and I must say I was disappointed. I was hoping that she would get the nomination, and I think it would have been very easy for Tom Tiffany to defeat her, especially with her comments about being opposed to Thanksgiving. I think she hates Halloween. She also is opposed to interracial dating. She also said that tipping is, I think, an extension of white supremacy culture and slavery. I mean, it's, wow, you can't make this stuff up. So I think this guy who won, David Crowley, the Milwaukee County executive, it's going to be a much tougher opponent for Tom Tiffany to battle this fall. But and of course, we won't be able to. I don't think he's got this list of crazy comments like Ms. Hong has had. So I think the people of Wisconsin voted, the Democrats voted with their brains, maybe not their hearts, and thought, let's put somebody in who actually has a much better chance of winning. And I think that's what they did last night.
3: You know, DeRoy, I've said this, I've written this on my Substack, and I've really can't get away from the thought that as much as Donald Trump has remade the Republican Party, the fact that any sort of adjacency that a moderate capitalist Democrat could have towards rubbing elbows with Donald Trump, it makes them say, I can't say it out loud.

0: can't make this a public opinion that I have, even though I think that socialism would destroy the United States of America. You've got the common sense members of the Democrat Party who, up until here recently, maybe within the last few weeks even, none of them want to speak up and say, like, I like economic prosperity via the free market system and capitalism in the United States. And now you have an overtaking, metastasizing socialist environment in the Democrat Party that they don't seem to know what to do with.
1: Well, actually, a number of Democrats in the House did step forward, and they came up with this statement called Promise to America. It said, among other things, we want safety, not lawlessness. We're proud, not ashamed of America. And you think we, and also we're capitalists, not socialists. Do you think they'd be able to get out of 212 House Democrats, we'll get, you know, maybe 150, 175 of them to agree with that? Well, guess what? Only 10 House Democrats were able to agree with the ideas or concept of we're capitalists, not socialists. We want safety, not lawlessness. We're proud, not ashamed of America. And there are more statements of that in that declaration, but that's the gist of it. And only 10 people signed on to it. I don't think those are extreme, crazy right-wing concepts. And I guess these days with the House Democrat conference where it is, these people are very far left to begin with. They're just some of them are being defeated by even further left DSA people. But the era of the moderate centrist Democrats is just over. That's just done. And you've got basically either, super liberal Democrats in the House, and they're sometimes being defeated by, you know, actual Marxist communists in the DSA. So I think that it's not a good day for the Democrat Party, where these people are, you know, even the ones who are not as far out there as Francesca Hong is. The folks who are there right now are not any kind of moderates or any kind of centrists by any measure of that, of those terms.
0: Dory, I hear a lot of people. This is how I feel like I really know that the moderate Democrat pundits, the ones who are they're kind of supposed to be the translators, where they take what the socialists are saying and they soften it and they package up, wrap it up in a pretty bow and try to serve it to the American people and be like, oh, they're not serious. Or, you know, they just think that people should have health care that they deserve. But they don't ever talk about, of course, the policy to get there. I wonder if you have thoughts on the correlation that I see a lot, like Adana Brazil of a few other people saying the Republicans had this movement. It was a Tea Party movement in 2010. They're having their Tea Party moment over in the Democrat Party. Is the DSA and the Tea Party, are there any cross-section moments here politically that you can see?
1: Well, I mean, certainly their ideas are, I think the DSA is much further left than the Tea Party ever was to the right. Let's put it like that. So, I mean, in terms of where they are relative to their belief in the American system, I think they're two different universes as far as that goes. I think you may have a parallel insofar as the DSA folks have gotten some people on the ballot as the Democrat nominees, people like Abdul El-Sayed in Michigan, who, you know, may be exciting set the pulse up for people on the far left. Are they going to be able to make it after November? Will they make it all the way to election night and win? That's a big question. There were some Tea Party candidates who were nominated back in 2010. One who comes to mind, I can't think of her name right now, but she was the Democrat, the Republican nominee for U.S. Senate in Delaware. She did this commercial where she said, I'm not a witch. I remember this. And she was wearing, at the time, a black dress with a bunch of smoke behind her. She kind of did look like a witch. And I think she was a Tea Party favorite. She went on to lose handily, unfortunately. Mm-hmm. So I think some of these, there'll be a parallel insofar as some of these DSA people might stir up a lot of excitement in the primary electorate, but when it comes to a general election, they're going to get defeated because they're just so far out there. I think it's also important for the Republicans not to take them too lightly and assume, oh, these people are crazy, they're not going to get elected. I mean, I would take all these people seriously. I've run very tough campaigns against them. One thing that the DSA folks all have working their benefit is that the Democrat electorate on the left are very motivated. They hate Donald J. Trump's guts. They will crawl over lava to get the polls. And I don't know if you're going to have quite that level of enthusiasm on the right in particular when you look at things like John Thune sending the Senate away for a five-week vacation. You know, we want those people to be there voting on the Save America Act, voting on Reconciliation 3.0, putting forth the America First agenda and getting as much of this stuff onto President Trump's desk as possible. And the House is passed a whole bunch of stuff, and it went over to the Senate, and they voted on one or two things, and put Todd Blanche in as Attorney General, and then took 5 weeks off. This is disgusting. This is going to drive down the morale of the base. It'll leave a lot of people unenthused and frustrated. And you want Republicans walking into the polls, happy, singing, whistling, and bringing along their friends and neighbors, not in the corner grumbling, thinking, gee, we had a great opportunity to get a lot of stuff done. And John Thune thought a 5 week vacation would be the thing to do. The Senate does not return from work until the Monday after Labor Day, not the Tuesday, not the day after Labor Day, the Monday after Labor Day, a whole week of vacation after Labor Day. This is disgusting. And it'd be one thing if they passed the Save America Act and got reconciliation 3.0 and got some tax cuts and so on and so on. And Trump passed these things, then great, reward yourselves with a 5 week vacation. But basically, leave with so much of their business undone and not take a week off or 10 days off, but 5 weeks off. This is, I think, legislative malpractice, and John Thune ought to be run out of office. He really should be removed as Senate Majority Leader. It's not good for the country, not good for the movement, not good for the party, and I think ultimately not good for the elections in November.
0: We're speaking with DeRoy Murdoch, nationally syndicated columnist. You can read his latest piece, Far Left Democrats Lose to Far, Far Left DSA Challengers, at dailysignal.com. DeRoy, do you consider the possibility that the Republicans going into the midterms could think to themselves, okay, I can beat a socialist. A moderate Democrat might provide me a little bit of a challenge, but do the Republicans running in the midterms, not take these socialists seriously at their own peril?
1: Well, potentially. I mean, somebody like Francesca Hong, let's say that she had gotten nominated, I think all of her crazy remarks would make her tough to beat. But as I say, there are some people who think, I hate Donald J. Trump's guts. I can't vote against him, but I'll go and vote against the Republican he endorsed, and then go vote against Tom Tiffany. And Francesca Hong gets in and, fights against Thanksgiving as governor. Well, I'm willing to live with that. So there is the risk, that you do have the risk that some of these people actually will get in. But I think for the most part, they will be easier to beat than Democrats who are just regular establishment types. I think those are going to be tougher opponents. But yeah, you do run the risk that some of these crazy people actually do get elected. Sometimes that happens.
0: DeRoy, do you feel good about the midterms for Republicans right now? You think we need to prepare ourselves for losing one or two chambers of the House of Congress?
1: I think what we have to do is fight extremely hard for that not to happen. And I've heard some people say, don't worry, if there's it won't be a Democrat wave. If the Democrats take over the House, it'll be just a small majority. No. Wrong. The objective is to keep the Senate, and the objective is to keep the House both in Republican hands. If the look at the fact that you've got Mike Johnson there with a two-seat majority, very small majority. He was still able to pass reconciliation 3.0 out of the House. They've been able to hold hearings on a whole bunch of different things. The Republicans control what happens in the House with a small majority. If you had a Republican, or if you had a Democrat majority with Hakeem Jeffries as Speaker, with a two-seat majority or a one-seat majority, the entire Trump agenda stops completely. And instead of passing more school choice or more security for the border or stronger defense or tax reduction or anything else, it's going to be nonstop impeachment. It'll be impeachment 3.0. They'll probably impeach Hegseth. They'll probably impeach Marco Rubio. They'll probably impeach Annie Frye and DeRoy Murdoch. They're going to impeach everybody on the right. We'll all be impeached. So we'll have that going. And so the objective should not be, let's make sure the Democrats have a small majority. No, wrong. They have to be in the minority in the Senate. They have to be in the minority in the House, or it's just going to be, at best, the end of the Trump agenda, and at worst, it's going to be the end of the Trump agenda and nonstop impeachments between now and when the next president is sworn in January of 2029.
0: Man, DeRoy, if they do that, let's have lunch at 1:05 Central Time together if we're free at this time. You and I have had these meetings for quite some time, and they're going to be going crazy. You know it, and I know it, and everybody knows it. And there's a lot at stake, and the good news is that in this country, the people still have a say, but they got to get involved and get engaged.
1: They got to show up.
0: Yeah, amen to that. Absolutely. Thank you for being with us today, DeRoy. It's always good to have you.
1: All right. Great to be with you. Thanks very much. Bye-bye.
0: DeRoy Murdoch, nationally syndicated columnist, Project 21 ambassador, is a great organization, and Fox News contributor. If you want to check out his latest piece in the Daily Signal, where he always brings a lot of data to the conversations. He certainly does have a ton of thought and opinion on what he's talking about at any given time, but he backs it up with a lot of statistics. So I encourage you to reach out to dailysignal.com and pull up his latest piece there. We're going to take a quick break, come back, and maybe dip into the text line a little bit. 314-241-9797. 314-241-9797. Your thoughts on that vacated Air Force One decoy plane. Should it have still taken off when the president was removed for his safety, but there are cabinet members and press and crew still on there? Should it still have taken off? YouTube.com/@AnnieFry to vote. 314-241-9797 to text us. Back in a minute. Don't go away.

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0: Welcome back to the Andy Fry Show. Grateful for you to be with us this afternoon. The YouTube poll that we are doing today, should Trump's vacated Air Force One still have taken off with the rest of the crew and passengers? Yes or no? You can text us your thoughts at 314-241-9797. And we're also reading your comments here on the Andy Fry YouTube live chat poll. G-Wib says it's called the Secret Service for a reason. They protect the president. If anyone in the press pool complains, remove their credentials. Spicy.
1: From the text line, yes, the Secret Service is doing their job one way or another. The press would get the word out. President Trump was not on that plane with them. Another comment right before that says, Air Force One has every type of countermeasure.
0: Mm-hmm.
1: Bulletproof, missile-proof, and nuke-resistant, they were fine. Another one right after that, kind of echoing that same sentiment, said that plane is equipped with the greatest missile defense the planet has ever seen. But you can't, as the Secret Service, put him on that with a known threat. Anyway, everyone was perfectly fine.
0: Scoot said there's a big difference between a well-defended decoy and a human shield. It's difficult to imagine a successful attack on any Air Force One aircraft. So, I look at this situation like you're in a position where these are things that happen. There's just kind of a risk that goes along with the process of covering the president, of being in the cabinet. I would imagine you're always at some sort of defense level, and this would be no different. I don't think we'll ever know the answer to this, but I really think that we certainly have a portion of the information, but I wonder how little of the true information we have. Like, what was the threat?

0: more than anything. You know, being in the Middle East, you just don't know. I will say this. There are a few comments here that are tying today's YouTube live chat poll in with the fact, and not questionable fact, that we're going to at some point today lose gravity on the Earth.
1: Oh, shoot.
0: And
1: it hasn't happened yet, has it?
0: It hasn't happened yet.
1: I was told...
0: Not that I've noticed.
1: I was told between when I found out that this conspiracy theory was a real thing. That was today. You had never heard of this.
0: No.
1: Ethan had never heard of this.
0: Apparently, it's been kicking around the internet for quite some time. Last six months.
1: It's kind of exciting.
0: It is kind of exciting. I'm kind of looking forward to it. Now, I don't want to see all the death and destruction. I question why we need a full 7 seconds of anti-gravity. Because you could do the test in, you know, 1 or 2 seconds and be just fine.
1: Yeah.
0: But... Ethan said earlier that the perfect place to be if you were going to lose gravity would be on a trampoline, because then you'd come back down safely.
1: I think we could entertain that conversation a little bit more. Would you be more worried about the going up or the coming down?
0: Yeah.
1: I think the coming down is the problem.
0: Yeah, the going up would be fun, although frightening. The coming down is the problem, and that's why I said being in a building is probably your safest bet, because you wouldn't go higher than the ceiling. Although he said, he's like, no, buildings would float away too.
1: I don't understand why that's the case.
0: Kind of building are you in? But, you know, tying these two issues together, once again, the pole and this anti-gravity thing that we're going to experience today, wouldn't being on a plane be the best place to be? Hmm. Think it through.
1: Let me think about when I went to plane school. Or like basic science. I don't know.
0: I'm pretty sure.
1: This is like a reasonable question that my kids would ask me about something somewhere, and I would go, I don't know. Go ask your dad.
0: Although I guess if gravity were to remove the atmosphere as well, then the plane might fly into space, and that'd be bad in 7 seconds. We need a scientist.
1: Just to reiterate here, for people who don't know what we're talking about, this is a New York Post article from yesterday. And it says the viral conspiracy theories that Earth's gravity will briefly vanish on Wednesday. That's today. What if it happens? Purportedly causing a cataclysm the government is hiding. Are entirely untrue. NASA assured humanity. Earth's gravity or total gravitational force is determined by its mass. So that NASA's like, ooh, we'll talk science. They won't get it, but maybe they'll trust us. Because Americans, but most people don't understand these things. You learned it and you moved on. Unless you like got in the business of science, that's just kind of the way things go. But the idea is that for, I don't know what that video said, like 15 seconds, that there is going to be...
0: No, 7 seconds.
1: I think, okay. So I think the total cataclysmic event, maybe they said would take 15 seconds, but I think 7 seconds of no gravity, and then okay. There's the next 8 seconds where things get real.
0: Okay. Come back down.
1: In theory. I was thinking, okay, I'll be in the studio, so I could hold on to this. My feet would just be in the air.
0: Yeah.
1: But my feet, I'm close. I would be able to stand on the ceiling,
0: like Lionel Richie.
1: Have you thought about the concept of what happens if we lose gravity?
0: Yeah, I've seen it in that video. He was walking and dancing on the ceiling. Decent song, you know. I'm not saying I loved it, but it was okay. So yeah, I think I've thought this through pretty well. To answer your question, Annie.
1: And you would say you want to do what?
0: I want
1: how
0: to...
1: How would you manage it?
0: Okay, so for 7 seconds, we're inside. I'd swim around in the air. Why? Like, that's what you've always wanted to do. Because it's not as if having no gravity means you can't move. Like, in a spaceship, they move around. So it's not like you're just floating up. Once you hit the ceiling, you could float back down by just pushing, you know? So you can just have fun with it for 7 seconds. Let's just have fun with this thing, guys.
1: Also,
0: everybody's talking about death and destruction.
1: If gravity were to go away, it would go away like progressively. It seems weird that it would just be back. Like, you're thinking that we're going to Dick Van Dyke and Mary Poppins after they have a tea party on the ceiling. You're thinking we're just going to casually, magically float down. The AI-generated Instagram video that I saw from some conspiracy theorists I've never heard before suggested it would be a little more... Violent.
0: Sudden?
1: Yes.
0: Okay, well, let's deal with the suddenness of it. But at least for that 7 seconds, can we not be free?
1: Also, I would think, too, that what if it's like, you know, when you slow down time, when you get back to normal time, it has to speed up for a minute. Right? To even out?
0: Well, in the movies, it does.
1: That's my research.
0: But in the movies, you know, if people lose gravity, I think that they

0: do float back down too. So if we're just using movies.
1: Not the one that's on Instagram.
0: That's a fake movie.
1: Anyway, I think we're about 30 minutes into It Hasn't Happened Yet. So I was told between 1 and 3 by the time of the end of the show, if we're still here and our feet are still on the ground, and I'm talking about in a physical, literal sense, not in like a metaphorical, we're grounded kind of sense.
0: Right. Like, then, we're not going, we're going to balance the budget.
1: No,
0: like, that's not happening. No. We know that that's fake.
1: We're just talking about getting through the day.
0: Yeah.
1: You know, with gravity.
0: We love magical realism, but we're not going to suggest things that Congress would never do.
1: No. We'll do that in the 3 o'clock hour when Mark Reardon is floated up to wherever he is and can't make it in. We'll see. Gravity or not, keep it here to find out. We'll be the first to tell you. I don't know.
0: You won't notice on
1: know.
0: Your own.
1: Keep giving us your thoughts and voting.
0: The news to tell you.
1: Yeah, on the YouTube live chat poll. Should Trump's vacated Air Force One still have taken off with the rest of the crew and the passengers? Yes or no? Love to have your feedback. 314-241-9797 on the text line. Annie Fry on YouTube, F-R-E-Y. Go vote. Go comment. We'll be right back.

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9: The YouTube live chat poll, we were just discussing it. We want to know your opinion. Should Trump's vacated Air Force One still have taken off with the rest of the crew and passengers? Yes and no.
10: Can you read that comment there real quick that I just put up here on the Annie Fry YouTube? It's funny.
9: It says, from Dirk, "Holy crap. Annie was moving her camera and I thought the loss of gravity had started.
10: I knocked my whole camera over there in the break. Hadn't considered the ramifications for the viewers. Sorry about that. No, I was just being a klutz."
9: So if you don't notice it yourself, this is one of those worldwide events that would happen instantly to you too. So if you see our camera just slipping, don't think that the event has started next time. That's the lesson to be learned. 132, this time check is sponsored by Jerry Kelly Heating, Air Conditioning, Electrical, and Plumbing.
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0: Welcome back to the Annie Fry Show. Did you see the latest, Ryan, comment from the Fever coach, Stephanie White?
1: No.
0: You didn't see it?
1: No, usually my dad texts me those things, and he didn't text me that one.
0: Are you serious?
1: Yeah, he does. He's like, can you, it's always just something like, here we go. Can you believe this?
0: Is he in the WNBA?
1: No, he's in the draft. He's not in it.
0: Now we're just mocking the women. Bob Wiggins. Is he a forward? He looks like a power forward to me.
1: He's a tall guy.
0: You haven't seen this?
1: No, I haven't seen it.
0: Did you see Stephanie White's statement right after Sophie Cunningham was assaulted by
1: She
0: came out and she said, like, something like, it was a hard foul. She didn't think that it was malicious or intent. She never really even said anything about Sophie. She's Sophie's coach. She coached Stephanie White, the Fever coach, coached Carrington at UConn. That's where she spent time coaching her for several years. So she knows Dejounay Carrington. I would assume if she knows her, probably has, you know, good memories with her, most likely. You would also think that you'd take the time to stand up for your current player who was bleeding after that attack. And I remind you, Sophie made the layup. So I think that that's a really important part of the story. When Stephanie White, the Fever coach, was talking at the presser immediately after all of this happened, she didn't really say anything about Sophie, and she really, really gave Dejounay Carrington runway to be like, back off of her. This isn't a thing. The Fever coach was also asked at that about Dejounay's

0: tweet that she put out. It was a post on Threads, I think. What do you call that? A thread? She was asked by a reporter, do you know that Carrington posted white privilege after that? And she went even further to be like, kind of back off of her. Didn't defend Sophie. Didn't say Sophie deserved it. But who do you, you know, if your coach isn't going to come out there and have your back, then who is? Well, at the Fever game, I guess it happened yesterday. It was at home, and the Fever fans booed Stephanie White. The Fever fans booed their own coach yesterday.
1: Oh, well, okay. Seems okay to me.
0: Here is the statement that was put out yesterday by Coach White herself. She's sitting at the press table there, and I just want you to really understand. Just listen to her words. She's all about love, and you know it because she keeps telling you, but she's got a little extra treat for you here, Ryan, at the end.
2: No, I'm going to start today. You know, this isn't necessarily for those people that are in this room. This is more for an online community that's trying to create narratives that simply don't exist, trying to create a fabrication or distortion of who I am, of what I'm about. Our player success, our players' health and wellness, our players' safety is always a top priority for me. One of the things I pride myself on is my relationships with players. For those who have anything to say about the play in the last game, I didn't see the play in real time. I went straight to a press conference. I thought the play got called right. Thankfully, Sophie's okay. Was it egregious? Absolutely. When you have a chance to watch that over and over and over on replay, you can see that. I didn't have that in real time. I take personally any suggestions that I don't 100% always have my players back. I ride with them 10 toes down all the time. All the time. They know that. It's a shame that we can't have an opportunity to talk about what great basketball they're playing. Because they are f***ing playing. The reality is, with me, I will always lead with love. I will always lead with grace. I will always lead with humility. And I will always lead with integrity. Doesn't mean I'll always get it right. I'm also human. The hate, the fear-mongering, the divisiveness, the stuff that's trying to hijack our league will not win. It won't win. We are united. We are connected. We will not be divided. Every day these women put their ass on the line. Every day. When they go low, we go high. Love will win. Grace will win. Humility will win. And kindness will win. I stand by them. I will always stand by them. Everybody else can go to hell.
1: What? What happened?
0: She's sorry, I think is what she was saying. I think he was saying she was sorry.
1: The whole first part of it, she was talking about how she'll always have her players' backs. I didn't get to see the footage. That was pretty, I was normal. That was like, here's her addressing it. But then it just took a dive into, well, everybody's wrong and, you know, we're all united. It's like, who are you talking to? Are you talking to the fans?
0: Yeah, blink if the hostage takers are in the room with us.
1: Yeah, what?
0: What is the problem here?
1: There's a comment real quick from Russell that says, I stand with love, now go to hell.
0: Yes, yes. I wrote it down because I remember when I heard it the first time. Grace, love, humility, and integrity. She's saying that it's a shame we can't come here and talk about basketball. Need I remind you that after Dejounte Carrington physically wiped out Sophie Cunningham, she went back to the locker room. She didn't get out of the locker room before she tweeted white privilege. So if you've got to, if you're ticked off about this, somebody get in Dejounte Carrington's presence and ask her the question why she doesn't want to make, let's use the WNBA's phrase, keep the main thing the main thing. You've got the commentators on the WNBA. They're now very vocally talking about people who are here to cause disruption and division. And they're talking about people who like the Fever and who like Caitlin Clark, who are new to the league, new to fandom of, you know, understanding that, you know, they can name a WNBA team right now. They're criticizing all these people who are new to the league. God, I don't want to, I hate breaking it to you. Everybody's new to the league. This is a brand new experience for a lot of us. And you are failing in the moment. You are falling face first into the mud here. Not able to handle the spotlight. Not able to handle the pressure. Stephanie White, after her girl got annihilated by an opponent, she said she didn't see it. You can go back and watch the tape. She is right. I mean, it's on. It must have been in the second half because Sophie Cunningham was shooting in front of her own bench. And she goes and she gets absolutely checked. And you can see that if you watch the video, Stephanie White is right there watching it. Her view is unobstructed.
1: Golly.
0: She said she didn't see it. Now, to the point that you made, if you hear at the beginning Stephanie White saying, listen, I didn't see it from the angle. When you watch it slow down and you watch it on repeat, it looks really bad. I didn't see that, and I missed an opportunity to back up my player. Sophie knows that I have her back, but unfortunately, I didn't say that in a way that made sure that the public knows that I have Sophie's back, and I apologize for that. And I want you to know that Sophie is an all-star player, and she plays hard, she gives it, she can take it, she doesn't need people out here, you know, defending her honor because she does it herself, but I'm going to come out here and tell you right now, I got Sophie's back, and Sophie knows it. And she should have done it with Sophie sitting next to her.
1: Yeah, that'd
0: and
1: been a
0: Sophie
1: good move.
0: Should have just sat there and been like, "I love my coach."
1: Yeah,
0: I've got a cut to play that we can play when we come back a little bit because Caitlin Clark and Sophie Cunningham came out and talked after the game and kind of commented on some of this. And I do think it's an interesting part of the story because the whole time I'm thinking, whatever Stephanie White has to say about whether she has her locker room or she doesn't have her locker room. I mean, we'll never really know. And I have always had a conspiratorial... I'm more confident in this conspiracy than gravity being gone by 3 p.m., but we'll wait and see. I think the WNBA... my conspiracy theory is that the WNBA... I don't know if they're scripting it and cooking it up in a boardroom, but I think that they go, the pathway to being profitable is that these girls... fight each other. And of course that would be a profitable way to go about it because we've been watching reality television of faker things than this. And you know, not just since reality TV has been around, but that's basically what wrestling is.
1: I was going to say this is like WWE at this point.
0: After Dejounte Carrington that day when all this stuff was going down, she puts on her Threads account 8/23. It's the with a smiley face or something, which is the next time they play the Fever. I've not followed wrestling, but I see a ton of people from the WWE or whatever it is arena saying, like, this is very reminiscent of that. You create villains, you create heroes, you pair them up against each other, people watch to see what happens next. Now, I think that the basketball is still the basketball, but you want to talk about keeping the main thing? I don't know what the WNBA's main thing is, because the main thing seems to be all of these different causes that they're openly, aggressively trying to champion all the time. The WNBA players pre-Caitlin Clark and Sophie Cunningham, they're constantly talking about issues that have nothing to do with basketball. Now we want to keep the main thing, because the issues that are being talked about are pro-Caitlin Clark. This doesn't make any sense to me, except for it makes a lot of sense to me. I just don't want that portion of this story to be true. But Stephanie White, like, you can't come out here... And, you know, if mom is talking to you in that tone when you're a kid, you're like, ooh, even if she's not mad at me, she's mad. I'm not gonna mess up right now. There's no part of that that is contrite or apologetic. You feel like you're in trouble when you're sitting there. She's admonishing the people who put her in a position to go, I think I screwed this up. That's a problem.
1: That's exactly what she's doing. She's mad in that press conference at the fans. And she is telling all of you and us, you are wrong. If you guys would just calm down, we're doing great over here. As if there's no problems internally with all these fights and all this racial stuff they've made in the WNBA. She's saying, no, that's all fine. We're all okay here. It's your fault for making something out of it.
0: Do you feel like this is an important story?
1: It's becoming one.
0: I mean, because I always, like, I'm trying not to make it like a something that is too soapboxy for me where Annie won't stop talking about that. I feel like this is a really important story, and if we don't cover it and it goes away, then the other side wins, and I don't really want to be a part of that. Is that, I don't know.
1: I don't think that you're wrong for covering this story, because I am your target here, and I am not interested in the WNBA at all.
0: But the story
1: but
0: is still important.
1: When these happen, I'm like, whoa, okay.
0: Well, you could let us know as well. YouTube chat, 314-241-9797. Keep giving us that feedback on President Trump's vacated Air Force One. Should it still have taken off? Back in a minute. Don't go away. Thanks.

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1: If they were wolf spiders, they were huge.
0: They were huge. 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
1: Three of them?
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0: Welcome back to the Annie Fry Show. Gravity is still gravity-ing. Graviting? Gravity-ing.
1: It's still grabbing us.
0: Okay.
1: Do you remember the band Gravity Kills?
0: They've got a song that I know.
1: And I can't even think of the way it goes right now, but I have not thought about that band until this very moment. And they are a St. Louis band.
0: Give me a decade.
1: 90s.
0: Okay.
1: Oh, for sure. Mid-90s. Maybe even late 90s.
0: Find me a Gravity Kills song, because I can see that on my playlist, but I don't know what the song is.
1: There's one that if you played it, everybody listening would probably
0: know. I know that because I know the band. So that, if I know that, then I know that I've had to have added it in.
1: They're having a huge day today.
0: Maybe.
1: Well, I mean...
0: We don't know yet.
1: It would be proving their name wrong.
0: If you want to learn more about this crazy conspiracy, then on August 12, 2026, this is a conspiracy theory that has been established as far back as 2025. They've been talking about it for a long time. I didn't know it existed until right before the show started when someone asked me if I was scared about today. And I'm like, what are we doing? Are we getting fired? That was my first question. Like, is something bad happening? And then I found out that there was a theory that for 7 to 15 seconds, we were going to lose gravity, and it was going to cost, like, didn't it say in that video that I played at the beginning, like 40 million deaths?
1: Yeah, 40 to 60.
0: That's a lot of people.
1: It's a lot of people.
0: That's like a fifth of the country. That's too many. I don't know. If you bought a Powerball jackpot ticket today, and then the gravity was gone, and you would have, like, won, I guess you wouldn't know. If everything went to pot, you think they'd still be like, we're going to draw the Powerball numbers.
1: Well, what if it happened right after the lottery was drawn and you looked at your ticket and I won, and you started floating away? You might think that you had gone insane.
0: Or you're going to heaven. You die in your gun. Literally, this is how we're going up. The Powerball jackpot. I got to check this. Brad, check this right now, because this says updated August 11th at 11:27 a.m., nobody won the Powerball on Monday. And so this article, I think I attached to our sheet today, last night, it was at $975 million, flirting with a B billion. But that's probably, like, people are buying tickets, so it's going to go up.
2: Yeah, so I'm on the Powerball website here. Estimated jackpot, $1
0: billion. Let's go!
1: Oh, we crossed a billion.
0: I'm getting a ticket.
1: Okay, but I do have to make this point, and I'm sorry that I have to do this, but anytime I hear a big Powerball lottery jackpot like that, I like to compare it to what Stacey Abrams was going to make for doing nothing, for telling people that their ovens were bad in Georgia, which is...
0: You're like, I will do it for half.
1: Which is double the Powerball right now.
0: $2 billion.
1: It was $2 billion that she was supposed to make from her random 501c3 that she started with $100. That they were going to get $2 billion from the government, from USAID or whatever it was that we shut down. And they were going to get that money so that they could tell Georgians that their stoves were outdated.
0: Needed better ovens.
1: They needed better ovens. And that's twice the Powerball. Where you go from...

0: Mayor?
1: But people are like, what are the odds that you could get, that you'll win the Powerball, and it's like one in three lightning strikes? And it's like, but what if you work in Democrat activism? They're like, it's like one in 30.
0: Dude, you really are investing in yourself by becoming a Democrat and just plugging into the system.
1: Mm-hmm. Gosh, what
0: you
1: are we doing?
0: You could make a
1: here?
0: Lot of money. What are we doing?
1: Yeah, is it? Are they just saying, Brad, that it's $1 billion even?
2: That's, yeah, that's
1: I need
2: what
1: to know
2: it
1: if
2: said.
1: It's over that. It's I need just, to know if it's going to tip me into buying two tickets.
0: Just if it's said, a billion, you're only getting one.
1: What do you got?
2: I'm going to share it here on the screen.
1: Powerball jackpot. This is last night, sourced to $975 million, but people like me are still going to go buy their tickets. And let's see. Somebody just said, if I'm the sole winner of tonight's Powerball jackpot, I'll pay for the Annie Fry Show to go remote on a Florida beach. What about the beach club? Here's the thing, that this is something that I always feel like this is an effort in futility quite a bit. But if it were $975 million, the cash value is $391.9 million. And doesn't
0: really?
1: That seem like you're like that's
0: like a
1: that's,
0: third?
1: That's like terrible.
0: That
1: and then
0: is
1: you think
0: terrible.
1: About the tax obligation.
0: Well, don't they reduce it if you take the upfront payment too? It's not just the taxes are taken out. It's that you
1: no,
0: also
1: 391
0: get less.
1: Is before taxes. That's the
0: oh,
1: cash.
0: Oh, that's just the cash.
1: That's what you get. Then you got to pay taxes.
0: Oh, then
1: on
0: you're
1: that.
0: Paying tax. Oh gosh. That's terrible.
1: The winner can choose between a lump sum payment or an annuitized prize, one immediate payment followed by 29 annual payments. Both options are before taxes. The Powerball jackpot now has an estimated cash value of $391.9 million. It
0: oh,
1: seems
0: man.
1: So paltry, like I don't even know if it's really worth it.
0: That money would go straight to the Cayman Islands if I was having it.
1: Or gold bars in your nicest suit.
0: Well, then you're getting back to Democrat policies. This is why you become a Democrat, is
1: that
0: so
1: way,
0: that you can launder.
1: In your retirement, you can dabble in Democrat activism.
0: You know, usually...
1: And avoid paying taxes.
0: Laundering money doesn't look like putting the money in gold bars in your laundry. Like, that's what Menendez was doing.
1: Hold on a second. We've got an update on the gravity situation from Claire in Facebook. Thank you. We finally got some research on the subject. The gravity anomaly was to take place at 1433 UTC, which converts to 9:33 a.m. Central Daylight Time, which has already passed.
0: Unless they miscalculated.
1: Is this according to the Mayan calendar or the Gregorian calendar?
0: That's a good question.
1: Or my Google calendar?
0: Yeah. Yeah.
1: Did not schedule it.
0: Yeah. And also NASA, if they were just flipping a switch, you know, they could have just delayed it a few hours. We don't know.
1: Got to catch people off guard. It's kind of a weird fear that I'm now going to think about because I'm prepared for a lot of things. Lack of gravity is not one of them.
0: I don't think that you should fear that.
1: Here's a question.
0: I think that's stupid.
1: Here's a question. Does how much you weigh affect how floaty you get? You have a larger center of mass. Do you go, like, is it going to be...
0: I think you'd go a little bit
1: like, all
0: slower.
1: The skinny people are way up at the top?
2: No, I think maybe the heavier people go faster.
1: Why?
2: Because the weight doesn't matter. Mass does. And the centrifugal force is going to sling a heavier person farther.
1: Ryan, what do you think?
0: I think that it would matter, but I don't think it would show up in 7 seconds with people. I think you're talking about somebody who's like a billion pounds versus a normal person. Then you'd see the difference play
1: out. We apologize for the science here on the Annie Fry Show. You can correct us at 314-241-9797. Ethan Sports and Local in the next hour. Don't go away.
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6: Details on Lisa Brady, Fox News, as we learn more about who was on an Air Force One jet that did not carry the president because of security concerns.
7: A senior administration official tells Fox when a decoy Air Force One flew from Turkey to the UK last month, Secretary of State Marco Rubio and Treasury Secretary Scott Bessent were on board, along with other administration officials and members of the press corps. The cabinet secretaries were aware President Trump was not on board. President Trump secretly flew on another aircraft with Secretary Pete Hegseth. The covert operation came amid a threat from Iran, according to a report this week in the Washington Post. Fox is also told the decoy plane was flanked by fighter jets. Reporters on board were told to keep their window shades down during the flight.
6: Fox's Jared Halpern at the White House. A crackdown on sham marriages. The new U.S. Attorney General announcing one of the largest marriage fraud prosecutions in U.S. history.
8: The indictment has charged 11 people with overseeing more than 1,000 sham marriages between Chinese nationals and U.S. citizens. U.S. Attorney General Todd Blanche said facilitators of these marriages were naturalized U.S. citizens from China, including one green card holder.
9: The facilitators used social media and other forms of advertising to market fraudulent immigration services to foreign nationals, primarily from China, and Chinese nationals would pay these facilitators as much as $100,000 for assistance in obtaining a marriage.
8: They would then apply for fraudulent green cards. The U.S. citizens participating in this scheme would then get paid as much as $30,000.
6: Fox's Jessica Rosenthal. Just getting word, a former official with the Southern Poverty Law Center is due in court in California, charged as part of the Justice Department's broader criminal case against the civil rights group. Their former chief financial officer, now facing several conspiracy counts. 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
13: This is shaping up to be our longest stretch of hardcore summer weather. Right now, I'm thinking it's going to hold right through the weekend. Partly cloudy, warm, and humid. 90s this evening, 79 for the overnight low. Wednesday, partly sunny, hot, and humid. Some spot thunderstorms. Nothing widespread, but they could be strong in some isolated conditions. 97 for the high. 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Chief Meteorologist, Dave Murray.
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1: Welcome back to the Annie Fry Show. Thanks for being with us this afternoon. Gravity is still doing its thing right now. If you haven't heard, today is the day that conspiracy theorists have said for, I guess, into 2025 that we were going to lose gravity. Who knew that that was even part of a thing? I'd be curious to know, Ryan, on the text line, if people text in 314-241-9797, if anybody had heard about this.
2: Apparently, Mark Cox was talking about it this morning.
1: Oh, he was?
2: So okay. There are quite a few people who said that they heard him mention it. But I don't think anybody, well, maybe earlier when we were talking about it, maybe a couple people had said that they had seen it as an Instagram thing. But most people, I think, are learning about it today, whether it be now or earlier.
1: Did you ever get wrapped up in the Mayan calendar type of stuff?
2: Well, it was interesting. I did not get wrapped up in it. I thought it was just as stupid as this is. But I did think the cultural phenomenon of it was funny, because anytime anybody puts a date on that stuff, it's great because the lead up to it is such a big deal, and then it always goes by and never happens. And that includes people trying to predict the rapture, because Jesus told us we wouldn't know the time of the date.
1: Yeah. And if you want to talk about rapture, we'll do that off the air, because I, as I said, I don't believe in the rapture. Did you hear the AOC story? AOC is like kind of a do I go there or not? Normally, I'm super opposed to talking about Alexandria Ocasio-Cortez. But have you seen why she's in the news right now?
2: Because she's single.
1: Yes, in part. Apparently she had a fiance apparently they're saying that she hasn't been with this guy for 2 years. I've seen that report as well. But the idea here, at least one that's being floated, is that Alexandria Ocasio-Cortez is getting everything in line right now for a presidential run.
3: Sure.
4: All right, and then before you go, you did have a personal announcement that you made. It was interesting to see you kind of open up in, on an Instagram Live, I believe
3: yeah.
4: it was. So tell me what it was and why.
3: Yeah, you know, I think it's important for us to normalize these conversations, especially in this political environment. The Trump administration has.
4: Remind us what the announcement was.
3: Yeah, sure. So I have decided to start the process of freezing my eggs.
4: Yeah.
3: And in this political environment where this administration is denying reproductive care to women across the country, from abortion rights to the ability to carry out a healthy pregnancy, I think it's important for us as leaders to have these conversations and share these processes, especially for working women across the country, and normalize them.
4: Okay. All right. Congresswoman Ocasio.
1: So she's on ABC talking at this week at ABC, which is John Carl, and she's talking about the fact that she's freezing her eggs. Now the report's coming out that she and her fiance of 2 years are separating or are not together or something. I don't know. I didn't read it in the details. But everyone's saying this is she's the goldmine for the strength of the Democrat Party, which I guess right now is old liberal women, maybe, that she's talking about, If you're freezing your eggs, I think she's 38 years old. If she's freezing her eggs right now, by the way, a 38-year-old pregnancy is a geriatric pregnancy. I did it. I saw the words on my papers. I was sad at that. It was a sad thing. We have a bit of a culture crisis right now in our country of women who have been told that they can have it all. But when you talk about having it all, it's defined by people who are not in the position that these women are. It's like an outward in messaging system where having it all is really shockingly defined by the feminists. Having it all means having everything that a man has while being a woman. Now, I digress in, again, the bang my head into the wall hypocrisy of, why are we talking about women's health again? Why are we talking about women's reproductive rights? Because I think women's reproductive rights are people's reproductive rights. Because if you can have a penis or a vagina and talk about reproductive rights, then you'd have to talk about everything broadly. Right? Because right now, women are whoever feel like they're women. But of course not, because that's absolutely asininely ridiculous. But here you have AOC, and she's out there, and it's really hard to be a feminist these days because you don't even really know what you're defending. You don't even really know how to define why a feminist would need to exist. Having it all to a woman who's in her 20s, who is probably at that fork in the road where they think, well, I need to choose between having a family and having a career. These people over here tell me that, of course I can have it all. Go get your career. Go make your money. Have kids later. Folks, it's not that simple. It's not that easy. Your body is biologically not set up for that type of choice making. And really, it's very ironic to me that the pro get your career and be a boss bee, you know, like go take everybody by by storm, run the boardroom, make the decisions, be the HBIC. Everything that is being told to young women who have the opportunity to make that choice in their 20s, they're literally being told you cannot have it all right now and you have to pick your career. That you will set women back if you choose to settle down, find a nice man, marry him, start a family. You want to work, you can work too, you know, in that capacity. What is it all? Now, if you're 38 and you haven't, you know, been in a committed relationship where you've said, yeah, I'd like to start a family with this man, and then you're 38 and you separate from a two-year fiancé, which reports say that she hasn't been with closely. I don't really care about that. I don't, you know, I wouldn't celebrate something like that happening to Alexandria Ocasio-Cortez, because that part of her life means nothing to me. I would want her to have a spouse and have a family and be enriched in that way. I think it probably affect the way she actually goes to legislate from time to time. But flexing this idea of, you know, live your life, chase that career, free, you know, you can freeze your eggs in your 30s. Like, it doesn't necessarily just work that way. It's not that it can't work that way. It's not that I'm inherently saying that that her decision here is wrong, or that I necessarily have a say in what she does or what anyone else does. But this is absolutely arm in arm with the mindset that tells women that getting married and having kids is part of the patriarchy. This is a complete and total consequence downstream of a society that has told women for the last 20 years, you need to make your money. Don't rely on a man. There was a story I saw, Stockard Channing, is that her name? Rizzo?
2: Yeah.
1: Is that her name?
2: It's close to that, if it's not that.
1: I think that's what it is. She was Rizzo in Grease. She was the first lady in the West Wing. And then I know that she's been in other things, but those are the two things I know about her the most. Stockard Channing?
2: Yep, that's it.
1: I think she's 82. And I just read a story on her. It might have been on Page Six. I'm not 100% sure where I saw it. But she was talking about how the story was kind of talking about how she's a recluse in Europe, I think in London or England or something, but she's like happy. Like she keeps herself, but that's her choice. And she's in Europe somewhere. And there's this one part of the story where they talk about how she lost her husband, I think in maybe 2016. It was a while ago. Happened to be her fifth or sixth husband, but whatever. But she's 82. And the headline of the story is how she gets to kind of live her life and do the things she wants to do. And there's one line in the story that says, it would be nice if I had somebody to take care of me. She said specifically, if I had children to take care of me. But she said children come with their problems too. So it's like you could tell that she had considered at 82 what having children would add to her life. But she's in a position now, obviously, where that's not going to be the case for her. I think more of those stories need to be discussed. And maybe at the end of the day, she's very happy, very fulfilled that she did not have children, that she doesn't have that right now. But I think that we are going to continue to see aging women be very unhappy, very unfulfilled. I'm not talking about the women who are just like, children are not for me, because that is definitely people, men and women alike. It is not for me. I feel so bad for the young women who in their 20s thought they had to chase something to have a fulfillment and success when they knew that they did want to have kids, but they put a pin in that part. And then they get into their 30s, you know, are the young men that you like, is it, does it become incredibly harder to find a spouse and a father of your children in your 30s than it was in your 20s?
2: Probably.
1: I would think so. I would think that that would become more complicated, especially one that, you know, not all for second marriages. If there's a situation where you find love later in life because the first situation marriage ended for whatever particular reason, I always hope that people find that second relationship or however many consequential relationships it takes to feel fulfilled and to have a partner to move through life with. But it's going to be more complicated with each passing year. And I just don't think that in the women's empowerment movement, that it's really that empowering for women to choose the thing that they want to do. I think there's a lot of pressure for women to not participate in the childbearing part of being a woman. And, you know, to me, when I think, how does a woman have it all? It's when she can truly embrace what follow her heart and choose to do whatever she wants to do without the outside influence pressing judgment upon her. To make her feel like if she doesn't have kids, she's a failure. If she doesn't have a career, she's a failure. Like all of that outside stuff looking in means a lot more to a 20-year-old and a 25-year-old than it means to a 40-year-old. But when you're 40, you've made some decisions that you can't undo.
2: Well, you just said both ends of that spectrum, I think, which is we've gone from a society that was probably before we were around that told people, women, you have to have kids to be fulfilled. Like there was a time where that was pretty much the common,
1: which was wrong,
2: you know, ethos or whatever you want to call it. Then it swung the other way, though, now to where we tell people, women, you shouldn't have kids to be fulfilled. You need to seek out yourself. You need to seek out your career and your wants and your desires. And the truth is really neither of those things. It's whatever you're called to do. I mean, I would put that into this too. Like if God calls you to do one thing or the other, that's what you need to do. And to say that you have to do one or the other, well, that's social pressure. And we've gone from one end to the other, and neither one of those has to be the case.
1: Yeah. You know, I don't agree on anything with Alexandria Ocasio-Cortez. But when she was talking about freezing her eggs, and she just was mentioning that she... Well, I don't know that she mentioned it, but the news reports are out in the last 24, 48 hours that she and her fiance were separating. She just didn't really come off to me as like she was invigorated and super pumped about this. So I just think, you know, she doesn't need my sympathy, but it's kind of, I don't know. I think it's kind of sad.
2: I saw somebody just last real point real quick. I saw somebody saying today that she now really does look like the 2028 frontrunner for Democrats.
1: Yes, that's the thing that they're saying, that she's, you know, independent, she's single, she's freezing her eggs, so she still has all of this in front of her. But, you know, a pregnancy, I'm going to say I've been pregnant 4 times. I've managed a career up and down through that. God's had me the entire time, and I've always trusted and hoped to continue to trust him to have me. You know, in his greater plan. But a pregnancy really, really, really, really changes your career direction without going back. You cannot go back. So it's a huge commitment.
2: And she said, either in that interview or just recently, something about, well, woke point 1.0 was crazy. Mm-hmm. And it's like, oh, what
1: She's
2: are you now
1: it
2: doing?
1: Back.
2: You're reeling us back now?
1: Imagine Alexandria Ocasio-Cortez is running for president at some point, and she's got a surrogate having her baby. I mean, is that where we're headed? That's very acceptable in today's culture. I don't know. Lots to pay attention to. AOC in the news. That's enough of that. Let's do Ethan Sports and Local next. 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
5: One man, one segment, one chance at stardom. American Ethan.
8: Yeah.
9: Pledge allegiance to the Ethan. How was vacation? That's right. Boston. You got a Boston hat on. It's a green one.
10: I do.
9: Why is it green?
10: It was a wonderful trip. It is a green Red Sox hat, which you might
9: it looks
10: find
9: like the
10: a little
9: wall.
10: Bit opposite because of the color of the green monster.
9: The monster.
10: It's a beautiful ballpark. We went to Boston for a wedding and turned it into a vacation. And man, I had been to New York before, but I feel like I hadn't really experienced the Northeast. I feel like
9: Boston has to be a whole separate type
10: New
9: of...
10: New York does not encapsulate...

0: weird to me. Yeah. But yeah, very pretty, beautiful homes up there in like Newport, Rhode Island. One of the coolest spots I've ever been to.
1: So you recommend a Boston?
0: Highly, highly, highly recommend a Northeast trip that includes a couple of days in Boston. So don't need a whole week in Boston.
1: I was gonna say, if you're gonna go do it, like to me, I'm always like, do it right. And I love going to these places and just being a hardcore tourist. Like do the touristy things, and then when you go back and you've kind of like, okay, we did that, then you can kind of maybe dig a little bit deeper on the things that you're most interested in. How long do you need? What's the minimum amount of time to...
0: You could accomplish just about everything you want to in Boston in 2 to 3 days.
1: Okay.
0: You could do it. And then outside of that, go to, you know, Nantucket, go to Cape Cod, go to Newport, Rhode Island. I mean, you could probably hit 4 states if you're just driving in a 2-hour window there.
1: That's
0: cool. Vermont's right there. New Hampshire, Massachusetts, and Rhode Island are all not far from each other. Awesome, you know, there's so much life and, you know, nightlife and history up there along the beaches and everything. So beautiful area. Highly, highly, highly recommend the Northeast, especially Newport, Rhode Island.
1: Well,
0: that place
1: back.
0: Was unbelievable.
1: We're glad you had a great time. Do you stay as plugged in? I know you've got the Loose Sports Talk podcast.
0: Mm-hmm.
1: Do you stay completely plugged in? Do you allow yourself to go, I'm
0: going
1: to just...
0: Not as much, still enough to like keep track of scores, but like, you know what, during season, if I'm in it, I am like watching every game, I'm tweeting about every game, I'm reacting to every game pretty much, and I'm not doing nearly as much of that, but I'm still trying to keep in the loop, enough to where when I come back, I'm able to tell the people that the Cardinals, you know, they've salvaged a little bit. We're feeling okay. You know, there was a couple week period there after the All-Star break where a lot of people, I think, were like, well, sky is falling and they're going to end up 20 games under 500 at this pace like a lot of people had initially thought going into the year. Huh. Ryan's people. Right, Ryan?
2: I still think that's possible.
1: I like how Ethan jumped on the YouTube live chat over his break on his vacation from a beach just to insult Ryan.
2: Wait, that happened?
1: Yeah.
0: Yeah.
1: It was towards the end of the show. I didn't
0: on
1: have time
0: Monday,
1: to fit it in.
0: Very end of the show.
2: Oh, I missed that.
0: Yeah, I was kind of...
2: You should bring it up now.
0: I was getting into sad boy hours, you know, nearing the end of the trip. And I'm like, I don't want to go back, but it's mostly because I don't want to see you.
2: Yeah. And did you just say something like, I hate you?
0: No, I said basically what I just said to you.
2: Oh. It was more about you then.
0: It was more like, I don't want to go back because I don't want to see Ryan Wiggins.
2: Oh, that's fine. I was not looking forward to this.
1: Do the Cardinals finish above 500?
0: Do the Cardinals finish above 500? Annie, I mean, like, I'm telling you right now, the window of where they're going to finish is between, like, 3 games under 500 and 3 games over 500. So, I mean, like, asking if they're going to finish above 500 is such a hard question because, like, 500 seems like the very realistic spot, like, for where they're going to end up.
1: 500 at the beginning of the season would have felt like, okay.
0: Yeah. Oh, absolutely.
1: Any
0: it's still
1: chance,
0: a huge win.
1: How much money would you... Well, I'm going to ask you to bet on the Cardinals, but...
0: I'll bet.
1: Well, like, how likely is it that they make a wild card spot?
0: I mean, if they beat the Phillies today, then they're 2.5 games out of a wild card spot. Would it be a betting favorite? No. But would it be that insanely absurd for them to not, or for them to get in?
1: You're still giving us a reason to watch.
0: Yes, there is absolutely a reason to watch. You know, and just to get a level nerdier for a second.
1: You?
0: Yes.
1: Okay.
0: This team is 500. We all know that they were never supposed to be good. Baseball America is a scouting website, probably the most highly regarded scouting outlet out there for baseball. They just updated their team prospect rankings this morning, and they have the Cardinals at second in baseball.
2: Wow.
0: It took a year and a half for the Cardinals to completely revamp their system. You have a team that is playing 500 balls in the mix for the playoffs, and then you have one of the best farm systems in baseball. So I say all that to say it's not far away. And I think it might be even closer than we thought it was going to be.
1: If you bought into the Heim Bloom rebuilding concept, and I think what everybody hates is like, okay, we're going to rebuild, but we don't really rebuild. You don't go all in and do that. If you bought in on that before the season began, and we're this far in, and we are actually still competing, we were sellers at the deadline. That's, I mean, if you're a long-term baseball fan, if you're thinking about

0: the long-term quality of the ball club, I would guess that you're pretty content right now.
1: Hard to be complaining about where the organization is right now compared to where it was 2 years ago.
0: Content, or would you say you're excited?
1: Not content with where we are right now because you haven't accomplished anything. Like, I mean, and that's what I love about Chaim Bloom is he constantly says the same thing. I don't know why everyone's, you know, giving us all these round of applauses and standing ovations everywhere I go because he says he gets that a lot, like a lot of high regard. He's like, we haven't done anything yet. It's a great start, but like, it doesn't matter if you don't translate it into wins and specifically playoff wins at the major league level.
0: That's
1: great,
0: like,
1: start, not there yet.
0: The opposite of Mozeliak. That's the opposite of what he was doing on his way out. He goes out in front of the crowd. What was it, opening day? And they booed him. And then he just was like, these fans suck. I think that was a direct quote.
1: No, not
0: from
1: really.
0: Your podcast on the Blues.
1: No, definitely not that.
0: No?
1: Definitely not that.
0: I didn't get that story completely right.
1: No, you didn't.
0: Was I close? Was I in the area?
1: No, not really.
0: Venn diagram, nope. Kamala Harris?
2: All I know is you were saying horrible things on record about possible future employers.
3: Really?
2: Yeah. Like, and I thought it was stupid.
3: Really?
0: It's my goal to make sure that Ethan is always the assistant producer for this show.
1: Right.
0: How
1: assistant
0: am
1: to the
0: I
1: producer?
0: Doing? Yeah. Oh, man. Well, I don't know if you've got a... Do you have a whole playful of things to do for Mark right now? A few?
1: A couple of things.
0: I've got this story, and I wanted to talk to all of you boys about this. You strapping men. There.
1: Thank you.
0: Okay. You too, Ryan. This is from a Disney World blog, so take that for what it is. But there are people who are actively having Bible studies at Disney World. They're meeting at Disney to have these Bible studies, and there is a discussion as to the appropriateness of it.
1: It's an expensive Bible study.
0: Well, I mean, once if you live there and if you have an annual pass, if you're like a Florida resident,
2: you
0: have an annual
2: pass.
0: Just go
2: sit there and do nothing.
0: Have a Bible study there, have it at Starbucks or something like that. Why not? So I'm going to bring this story, give you a little more details when we come back and talk about, like, is it appropriate? Now, we can think of a lot of other things that Disney World has brought into the park. Assembled people, you know, people have come there to assemble about other causes. How do you feel about those? How would you feel about a Bible study there? So we'll talk about that here on the Andy Fry Show when we come back. Don't go away.

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0: Welcome back to the Annie Fry Show. Thanks for being with us and voting in the YouTube live chat poll. If you haven't done that already, go ahead and give us a vote at youtube.com/@AnnieFry. And the poll that Ryan just mentioned in the time check about Air Force One took off without Trump. He had to go on another plane because he had a threat on his life. But then there are other people who stayed on the plane and it took off. And people are suggesting that maybe that was not appropriate. There is a news report that came out today from Fox News that said that they had fighter jets, like, I guess, additional fighter jet escorts that were protecting it. I'd imagine they were flying pretty closely because one of the things that was instructed to the press on the plane was to make sure that all the shades were drawn. And also they had Secret Service in there making sure that nobody was taking a peekaboo. Any text messages on this right now? 314-241-9797. Any text messages?
1: Yeah, this one says, yes, Air Force One should totally have taken off. Snowflake media are narcissists if their safety is all of a sudden the story. And then earlier, I was looking for one that said the whole point of not telling them is that they had to have a decoy. And, you know, also people talking about the safety measures that are on Air Force One.
0: I guess you could have had a third plane or a third exit for everyone else, but how would, I mean, and then send that plane up and then watch it get shot out of the sky and just the pilots on it. That's not a cool mission. I don't know. Do you what percentage do you think is okay with it? Because you are emphatically, you have no problem with the fact that they sent this plane up, right?
1: Yeah, this is manufactured outrage, if it's even outrage. I think this was just exactly what the Secret Service should do, because if you change anything and there is a real threat, then it does notify the enemy that, oh, they're onto us, and so you can't really do that. Or maybe that's the point, is to notify them that you're onto them so that they don't do anything. But either way, these guys know what they're doing, and these threats happen, I'm sure, a lot more than we know about. So the fact that they've always turned out so far to not have turned into anything during the presidency anyway. We've seen certainly some things while he was running. But while he's had full Secret Service protection, I'm sure that they deal with this stuff all the time. And so to alter your operations over and over and over and over again would just be foolish.
0: Brad, you got some comments on the YouTube live chat?
2: Yeah, the first one is from Chris. And Chris says that, yes, it should have. Why tip the hand that something had changed?
0: Because other people's lives are at stake is the answer to that question and the argument on the other side.
1: And though, and I've seen a couple of people make this point, so I'm not quoting anybody directly here from the text line, but traveling with the president does carry an inherent risk that's different from just being a civilian. And especially when you're overseas, especially when you're in volatile territory, you know, that is a privilege that you're afforded. And so to think that you would always be considered priority number one is just not true. You are not the priority.

0: president is the priority.
1: They probably have a problem with that.
0: Yes, they would have a problem with that. I mean, to be told you're not the number one priority, everybody's ego is going to take a little bit of a hit with that. But ultimately, in this situation, it's obvious that the president is the most important person on that plane. And so if they think that they need to protect him in a way, you know, if they knew a missile was coming to, they're like, a missile is coming for this plane. They wouldn't be like, eh, send up Rubio in the press. It's just not, it's not going to happen. So it's such a weird argument to make that they're like, oh, they wanted the press to die.
1: Big news coming out of the White House right now. President Trump has posted on his Truth Social. This is what the post reads directly from the Donald J or at Real Donald Trump on Truth Social. Our wonderful White House press secretary and one of my most trusted aides, Carolyn Leavitt, will be departing her role at the end of the month so she can spend more time with her beautiful young children and family. A decision I totally understand and respect. Carolyn will now be one of my top outside advisors and an influential voice within the Republican Party as we work to defy history and conclusively win the midterm elections. Caroline has been a real leader in the White House and has done a phenomenal job fighting for justice, liberty, and freedom since 2018. Including our historic re-election campaign of 2024. Caroline has been one of the best White House press secretaries in the history of the office. Thank you, Caroline, for a job well done, President Donald J. Trump. Wild to be having this conversation in the same show where we're talking about AOC freezing her eggs. Mm-hmm. If you're Carolyn Leavitt, there's fewer places that you could go to have more personal knowledge and access to the goings-on of the American presidency, to have such great influence on both the internals of the White House, but also what comes out of the White House. She is incredible. And, you know, she's, I think, I'm guessing, check my number on this, Brad, but I think she's 28 years old. She might be 29 now. I don't think she's 30 yet. And she's got two kids. She's married to somebody who's 30 years older than she is, which is, you know, fine, whatever floats your boat. That's okay.
2: 27.
1: She's 27 years old.
0: Wow.
1: She's got two kids by 27. I had Charlie when I was 25. And then 2.5 years later, I had Jensen. So, and they went to high school today together. That's incredible. But Carolyn Leavitt stepping down after having a baby, like, I don't think that that's something... You want to talk about gravitational pull? It's like when you experience that, it's like what could Caroline, if you want to talk about career success and having it all, she just chose to have it all. She just made that decision to have it all. And she's leaving the White House.
0: She's leaving the White House and a very public position. This will catapult her into other things. I think didn't she run for Senate in New Hampshire?
1: I think
0: Hampshire?
1: She ran for the House.
0: Or House in New
1: yes.
0: Hampshire. Either way, she's run for office, so I wouldn't be surprised to see if she ran again at some point. But this is actually pretty normal for a press secretary. About 1.5 to 2 years is what they usually last. This was I thought she'd make it through the midterms, but
1: who's
0: not
1: next?
0: A huge surprise. I don't know.
1: Marco Rubio.
0: Scott Jennings.
1: That's not a bad idea.
0: People have floated that idea, although he's got a really successful radio show too at this point.
1: Radio show, but I mean, he is CNN.
0: Yeah, CNN would suffer greatly.
1: You watch CNN if you're one of us to see what Scott Jennings has to say, and you watch CNN if you're one of them so you can see people try to punch down Scott Jennings. I mean, it adds to the entertainment value of what you're watching. Of course, we watch him and we think that's the smartest man on television many times, but what?
0: You know what's going to be fun is that, you know, we get to talk to... You interviewed Carolyn Leavitt before she was press secretary, and she knew you when you went to the White House.
1: I've interviewed her as press secretary, I think once, possibly, maybe. But she worked with the RNC quite a lot.
0: Yeah.
1: Yeah, and with the campaign. So maybe I talked to her with the campaign.
0: It's likely and improbable that it'll be somebody that we talk to regularly here,
1: yeah.
0: Or I have anyway.
1: Yeah.
0: So that would be nice.
1: Or that we'll be able to have Carolyn Leavitt on the show more frequently.
0: That too.
1: It, you know, that's definitely something I bet she...
0: Kayleigh McEnany.
1: She should run the GOP. She should take over the RNC. So news out of the White House, Carolyn Leavitt stepping down to take care of her babies. When we come back, that Disney World conversation, Bible study at Disney World. What do we think about that? Would you be excited to see that? Is that not the time and place? We'll discuss in a minute. Don't go away.

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0: So I came across a story. It has to do with Disney World, and it's from WDInfo.com. And it says a recent online debate has reignited discussion about guests using Walt Disney World as a place to hold Bible studies. Some people argue that as long as the group is respectful, keeps to itself, and does not interfere with other guests, there's no reason it should be an issue. Others believe Disney's theme parks are not an appropriate setting for organized religious gatherings, even when they are peaceful and unobtrusive. Well, we're all Christians in here, and we all, I would assume, to some extent or a greater extent, study our Bible. What would you do if you were at Disney World and you saw people leading a Bible study?
1: I don't know that I would care that much. But I just got back from Disney World, and so oddly, we had a discussion about this while we were there.
0: Did you see the story?
1: I think either I did or my wife did. One of us brought it up and talked to the other one about it, and so we just started discussing it while we were walking around. And then the conversation moved from, oh, what about a Bible study? Have you heard about people who do homeschooling at Disney World?
0: Yeah.
1: And they'll have multiple kids, and they'll just be sitting around a table doing their classwork in a restaurant or wherever they go. And I interesting take here, but I actually don't really agree with any of it. And it doesn't have to do with the Bible at all. It has nothing to do with the debate that's currently happening over, well, should there be exercise of religion inside the park and all that? I don't care about that at all. I do care that I think that it's not a place you go to study anything, whether it's you're doing homeschool there or you're doing a Bible study or you're doing a study of something else, you're doing a research paper. It's just not where you go to do that.
0: My understanding is, because I've seen this in quite a few of the groups that I'm in, is that the homeschooling experience, you don't go there and then teach people out of a book. It's like that's the antithesis of what homeschooling is. It's more of a hands-on, go experience something. There are varying things at the parks where you could, it'd be like going to the zoo for a field trip here and maybe applying certain elements of science that exist at the zoo to the lesson. So it's more of a hands-on experiment. But I don't think I've never heard of or seen anybody teaching class there.
1: Okay.
0: But if you've got like an open space, you know, just to push everybody away from the thought of getting a dining reservation and sitting there for an hour and you're not ordering food and you're doing Bible study. I think that's definitely something that would be rude to take up that dining space when people are serving you and you're giving water refills and stuff. Wide open area, you're sitting on the grass in front of the castle. Anybody's free to sit there once you've paid the freight to get in. Open your Bible, and you, instead of having a picnic, you're talking about Jesus.
1: Well, yeah, I mean, if you're there and not taking up anybody else's space or time, because it's just not set up for that. It's just not. And that does change my opinion. Like when you said that about the homeschool thing, my understanding was that it was not just a field trip day. If that's the case, then that's no big deal. But if you're going there and you're literally like the story that's in my head anyway, this is probably from the last year, so I don't know if I got the details right. But what was in my head was that there were parents that were going there almost every weekday and just sitting somewhere and doing their lessons. And that to me is not what those parks are for. And this kind of is reminiscent of that, in my opinion, that it's just not a place where you're supposed to go and sit and, relax forever.

0: in some sort of free space.
1: If you've paid to get in?
0: I mean,
1: if I wanted to, maybe it's not the Bible, but maybe it's book club.
0: Uh-huh.
1: If you wanted to read a book, maybe you wanted to read the original Snow White. I'm making stuff up. I don't know. But you wanted to sit there and you wanted to talk about your book with your four mom friends, maybe while your kids ran around the park, and you're sitting on some park benches talking about the book, drinking a coffee. Sounds nice. Except for I don't want to read books.
0: Well, you added a detail there that did change my mind. If your kids are running around the park and you're just there to sort of be there with them, I don't know, that changes it for me. If you're going there just to do a book study, I don't know, that seems weird to me. That just doesn't seem like the purpose of a theme park.
1: Brad?
2: I really don't have a problem with it. I don't know what Ryan's issue. I mean, if I think about Disney, the spots that I think would be great for it are all in Epcot. Epcot has some great spots.
1: Brad's not has a problem with it as long as you do it in the right place.
0: Yeah.
2: Well, I mean, if you want to do a Bible study, you do want to have some sort of area where you can sit down and talk and not take up space and that sort of thing. Because you don't want to
1: take
2: be
1: up space. You guys are both saying take up space.
2: Like be in the way about... because of how busy it is.
0: Yeah.
2: Like sitting down, popping down in Main Street wouldn't be a great thing to do or something like that. But like, you know,
1: which is not what these people are
3: obstructing
1: doing.
3: Obstructing no, from the reason in which people go.
2: Right.
1: But what if this is the reason? Also, I'll say, I'm neither here nor there in this. I don't care. If you're doing Bible study.
3: Guiding conversation.
1: Yeah. Which is what we do here, Ethan. Thanks. Your vacation has served you very well.
3: I answered my own question.
1: I look at it this way. If I were in line for Big Thunder Mountain and there were six people having a very vocal kind of preachy conversation and I had a problem with the theology, that would bug me. You know, we might both call ourselves Christians, but if they were preaching something that I was completely opposed to because based on my scriptural understanding, I wouldn't really love that. So if you're in a line, but if you're sitting in any of the public spaces and having a conversation, I don't know. And also, I will add here that I don't think Disney has said anything about this. It's just park goers who are saying, I don't know about this for other
3: How big
1: goers.
3: Of a thing is this? Is this like really generating?
1: I think
3: some...
1: it became a Reddit thing.
3: Okay. Gotcha.
1: So, in
3: like,
1: that
3: you know, someone
1: regard,
3: sees something and then all of a sudden starts typing.
1: The debate highlights the challenge of shared spaces. Disney parks welcome millions of people from different cultures, religions, and worldviews, and disagreements are almost inevitable when those beliefs become visible in the parks. For some guests, even a quiet Bible study feels like bringing something deeply personal into a space they believe should remain focused on entertainment and escapism. Others see no meaningful difference between reading scripture together and other and any other group gathering that is peaceful and respectful. I feel like if you look like you're a group of friends or family members and you're sitting down and you look like you're having a conversation, that's really nobody else's business. If it's something that is infiltrating outside of the space that you're using, that you're entitled to, then I would probably have a problem with it.
0: I can't picture what this space would be. I keep thinking of a restaurant.
1: I can
0: thinking,
1: give you 1,000 places where this could
3: say, are there any
0: there
3: just
0: probably
3: like
0: are.
3: Random yeah. patches of grass?
1: Yes.
3: Where you could sit down like 5 people?
1: Yes, the grass that's in front of it. There's a whole bunch of different patches of grass in front of the castle. There are benches for people to sit on. I mean, I can think of when my husband and I, if we ever go by ourselves, we don't really ride rides. We might even stay at the resort, but you sit on a bench and you look at the water like you would if you were at the lake. And you could talk about stuff then, so.
0: Just sitting there in a patch of grass, having a little jam sesh.
1: I don't know about that. I don't think you could be a performer. I think that would become a problem.
3: I don't have a hard time making jam, per se, at Disney World.
1: If I took you guys to Disney World and said the only requirement is we have to have a Bible study on the Magic Kingdom hub grass, you would say, I'm not going to do it.
0: You're paying?
3: You paying for it.
2: I would 1,000% go.
0: Yeah, if she's paying, I'm going.
2: Like it does.
0: Plus,
2: pay,
0: I get a Bible
2: paying
0: study.
2: Or
0: out of
2: I'm
0: it.
2: Paying. I mean, right. I don't have a problem.
3: You, have,
2: doing
3: you
2: a
3: heard
2: Bible
3: it here.
2: Study.
0: Yeah, I know. I would break everything I just said for a free trip.
1: Oh man! All right. Well, that's the story that's out there, and I just found it interesting of all the things you hear about happening at Disney World because there's a lot of different things that they celebrate, a lot of different cultures, lifestyles, and everything that this is happening there too. And you know, I think it's worthy of discussion. I just think it's interesting. The YouTube poll for today is, should Trump's vacated Air Force One still have taken off with the rest of the crew and the passengers? Ryan, you are
0: absolutely a yes.
1: Absolutely a yes. Brad?
2: Yeah, I'm a yes.
1: Ethan,
0: it's just
1: do you
0: a
1: have,
0: yes or no.
3: Yeah, I'll go yes.
1: Where's the poll? It's not even up here. What's the problem? Do you have the results?
3: No, I don't have the results. You I thought you did.
2: I can get them.
1: Okay, well, it's up there on the YouTube. It was
0: surprise, we tricked you. There was no poll.
1: Nobody was saying anything. Oh, there it ended right now. 79% of y'all said yes. So 80%, you agree with that? You think that's...
0: It's about what I expected.
1: One-fifth say no?
0: One-fifth. Yeah, that's actually... I was a little bit thinking it'd be higher than
1: I'm
0: that.
1: I'm surprised it wasn't more even. Keep it right here, Mark Reardon, next. Change me, you can
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11: A shakeup at the White House. I'm Lisa Brady, Fox News. President Trump just confirming that Press Secretary Caroline Leavitt is leaving at the end of the month to spend more time with her family. The president calling her one of his most trusted aides, posting that she'll now be one of his top outside advisors and an influential voice within the Republican Party heading into the midterms.
12: Huge news, and unexpected news, obviously. Caroline just put out an additional post saying that serving as the White House Press Secretary of the last year and a half has been the honor and adventure of a lifetime. She expresses her gratitude to the president for the privilege of speaking on his behalf at the podium and talks about how challenging it has been working in one of the most demanding and important jobs while also welcoming two young children in recent years.
11: Fox's Jackie Heinrich at the White House, where Leavitt is the youngest ever press secretary after previously working for the Trump campaign. No word yet on who will step into that role. Just getting word that Nick Reiner is now indicted on murder charges in the killings of his parents, actor-director Rob Reiner and Michelle Reiner. The indictment by an L.A. County grand jury unsealed today also adds an allegation that he was lying in wait before attacking them. That could open the door to prosecutors seeking the death penalty. The Reiners were stabbed to death in their home last December. Prosecutors have not revealed any potential motives, and a court order stopped the coroner from making the autopsy records public. Inflation cools in July, with consumer prices rising 3.4% compared to a year ago, slightly less than in June.
13: Higher oil and gas prices from the Iran war appear to be having a limited impact on broader costs in the economy, but inflation remains higher than before the war began in February, when it was 2.4%.
11: Fox's Frank Lanza. A mixed finish on Wall Street. The Dow down 21 points at the bell after gains during the session. 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

0: shaping up to be our longest stretch of hardcore summer weather. Right now, I'm thinking it's going to hold right through the weekend. Partly cloudy, warm and humid, 90s this evening, 79 for the overnight low. Wednesday, partly sunny, hot and humid, some spot thunderstorms, nothing widespread, but they could be strong in some isolated conditions. 97 for the high. 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Chief Meteorologist Dave Murray.
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2: It's so damn hot. Milk was a bad choice.
3: I mean, it's hot even when the sun's not out, right? It's been kind of cloudy today, and it's ridiculous. But that's summer in St. Louis. And Sue, have you seen the forecast for Saturday?
4: Oh, it's 99.
3: Yeah, I think
4: it said 99.
3: Feels like temperature 175 or something like that. But yeah, it's gonna be hot. We're gonna talk about this a little bit this afternoon. I think it's gonna be hot for the 50 top golfers on the planet next week at Belrive Country Club because it's I think, you know, when we did the PGA Championship here, it was really, really hot. And I think that the concept of moving it a little later this tournament to later in August might be better for the weather. I don't know if it's going to work out that way, but we'll find out. Hey, Ethan Hannaford is back this afternoon with us after a week of being gone. How are you?
5: I am doing wonderful. You know, a little bit of, you know, vacation coma. I'm like, I got back late last night and it's just a quick turnaround, but it's good to be back. It's good to see all of your lovely faces and...
3: I like that hat. So Ethan was in Boston, I think, for the first time. You'd never been there, right?
5: Correct.
3: So you enjoyed your... It's really a lovely place. I haven't been to, New England in a while. You were asking me if I've ever been to Rhode Island. My aunt and uncle lived out there, and I was there in Newport and some of the other places. This is like early 1970s.
4: Oh,
3: you
4: wow.
3: Said, have you ever been to Newport, Rhode Island?
4: I don't think so.
3: Ethan, fabulous, right?
5: Oh, my goodness. So,
3: and you could probably afford a little starter home there, right?
5: Yeah, you know, like I looked it up.
3: Median, 3 million?
5: Median house price there is 1.2 million. So, you know, do what you want with that information. But, yeah, I mean...
3: he was shopping.
5: I quickly learned was that, you know, it wasn't just a Boston trip we were doing. It was a New England trip. I mean, there's just so much around that area outside of Boston. You can do a lot of the history stuff, you know, Fenway Park, all that, in a couple of days in Boston. And then after that, you know, you have all these amazing beach towns and, like, cool shopping areas and nightlife. And, you know, and Newport, Rhode Island was a place that we ended up spending about a day and a half or so at. There's all these old historic homes that were built in the 1700s and 1800s that are... You know, $100 million homes on
4: Love
5: the ocean. It was absolutely beautiful. Had a great time. Definitely would hope it's a repeat trip at some point.
3: Did you like Fenway?
5: Fenway, I described as the mecca of ballparks. I thought it was absolutely amazing. The amount of history there. I thought it was so interesting just how small it felt. I mean, it seats 37,000, which for baseball is small, but I mean, that's what, 7,000 less than Busch Stadium or so. Maybe it's more like 10,000 less now. But the part that I thought was so interesting was that, I mean, there's barely even a second level, a second deck there.
3: Right.
5: I mean, their second deck is so small that you're thinking, it feels like there's 20,000 people here right now, but because the lower bowl fits so many people because the seats are so small,
3: right? So
5: it
3: that
5: ends up fitting 37,000.
3: See, that was my whole issue with Fenway is the seats. They're very uncomfortable. But look, the history, just walk around the ballpark is incredible. It really is. You know, you kind of wonder, Fred, like, I don't know what the extended plans would be, but if you think about Wrigley and Fenway in particular, I mean, baseball purist fans, you never want to kind of tear those places down.
4: No.
3: But at a certain point, you're going to have something that is beyond, you know, what is there right now. I don't know. I mean, what do you do?
5: I said this. I was like, we were walking around the ballpark. I was like, will this ballpark still be here in 100 years? Like, I mean, it's like you have a hard time believing that Boston would ever like get rid of that ballpark.
3: Or Wrigley's. No. It's kind of the same way.
5: Just, they are at this point. They're like national landmarks.
6: Is it like a Roman Coliseum? It almost survived.
5: I mean,
3: I think it should. Like right. if they do it right, then those places should just survive because they're so historic. But let's face it, that's a big piece of real estate.
4: It is.
3: But I was just curious because you know even Wrigley hasn't had a lot of renovations. I don't think have they
5: had that big one. It's probably close to 10 years, maybe a little more than 10 years, because it was definitely before the World Series where they added the big screen and they, you know, they finally
3: got rid of the
5: pee troughs, you know, in the men's bathrooms and stuff.
3: Oh, wait a second.
5: That.
3: Did they get rid of those?
5: Yeah, I don't think those are there.
3: Oh, the troughs were the best. They made the lines go a lot faster. Sue, you don't need to chime in on this
4: okay,
3: one.
4: Okay, keep it my
3: did they really
4: shut.
3: Get rid of those? Because that would be terrible.
5: I'm pretty sure they don't have those.
3: You know,
5: anymore.
3: I tell people this all the time, Ethan, and Fred, you know this from the 1970s.
4: That is so gross.
3: They never, but it's so efficient. It's
4: I'm sure
3: Memorial
4: it is,
3: Stadium is the same way. Same thing with Mizzou. It's I'm just telling you, men look for efficiency. You don't
6: I
3: have to go
6: so.
3: In there.
6: It's still shocking.
3: Yeah, but we don't have to like go into
4: Thank
3: the stall
4: Fred.
3: And drop trowel and all that stuff. We just boom.
4: Yeah.
3: We get right to it.
4: And it all flows. I can't. I'm
3: gonna
4: throw
3: it flows
4: up.
3: Very efficiently
5: you know, one
3: to wherever
5: thing,
3: else it might go.
5: One thing that I thought was really cool about Fenway Park is that because the stadium is so small, they don't do the tickets at the gates like you would at Busch Stadium. The streets are so small outside of it that there's a couple of streets where they got shops on the other side and they got, you know, bands playing. Honestly, it sounded like New Orleans with the vibe that was going on there. But they do the tickets in the gates and security, all that, at the beginning of the streets leading up to it.
3: Oh,
5: so that there's more room for people to be able to explore and walk around out there. And that way you can go back and forth between, you can get food outside of the ballpark on that street. And then you can go back into the ballpark whenever you'd like. Because there's all kinds of great food options there. So I thought that was a pretty unique and cool way of navigating, you know, the crowds of people there as well, because the concourses are just so freaking tiny that, like, it takes forever to get in and out of the ballpark. So I thought that was an interesting thing that I've never seen another ballpark do.
3: Yeah, I didn't know that. And it's been so long since I've been there. It's literally been 30 years since I've been there, almost like 28 years. So I don't have the memory of that. Well, welcome back. We're glad you're here. I like
5: Thank
3: your new
5: you.
3: Boston light green, whatever color that might
5: it's
3: be.
5: It's like green monster color.
3: I like that, though. That's cool.
5: It's like their new City Connect theme.
3: It's good looking.
5: I saw more of this color or themed of apparel being worn at the ballpark than I did, I think, actual Red Sox gear. Because people, I think, in Boston especially, they love the Red Sox, obviously, but they associate the history of the park just as much as they do the team. So I think that that marketing's done pretty well there.
3: Yeah, they do a nice job with that. Yeah. All right, well, we got a lot of stuff to cover here this afternoon. We're glad you're back. There's no doubt about that. And I think the worst position, the worst job to have in America right now is a pollster, because we're going to talk about Wisconsin. Brian Kilmeade's coming up here in a couple of minutes. We'll also talk about Minnesota. Liz Collin, who is an investigative journalist, and she did the movie The Fall of Minneapolis. There was a race up there. Our friend Michelle Tafoya. Michelle was kind of a regular on this show for a long time. She got into the Senate race up there. The lieutenant governor, the Democrat, Peggy Flanagan is her name. She won the Senate primary. I think it's pretty much a long shot that a Republican might win in Minnesota. However, Michelle's got good name recognition. But let me take you to Wisconsin, where we all thought that this gift that would have kept on giving, Francesca Hong, was going to be elected, and not only elected, but really kind of elected easily in the state of Wisconsin. Here's a couple of late polls for you from the last few days. State Navigate, Hong, plus 22.
4: Wow.
3: Public Policy Polling, Hong, plus 18. Marquette University, Marquette's got a very respected poll there. They do presidential polling too. Hong, plus 25. State Navigate, Hong, plus 29. Public Policy, oh, these are the last couple of polls from both of those. Hong, plus 20. So you had Crowley, the executive in Milwaukee County, David Crowley, plus 0.5, and he won the race. If you look at Michigan and Wisconsin combined, the polling was way off. We're not talking, by the way, in fairness, the polling was off in some of the races around here. I mean, we can certainly look at the Steve Butts, Gina Mitten race, and that one I know that the polling was off on. I think the polling was probably off on Wesley and Corey in particular. I mean, that was a blowout, and I think it was polled as being much closer. But it's crazy because, look, I've always been someone that has sort of defended polling because there is a science to it. And I know there were a lot of complaints, even if you go to 2016 in the presidential race. But if you really look at the final polls and the Real Clear average and all that, a lot of the national polls, even in 2016, were not that far off the mark. I'd have to check for 2020 and 2020, you know, four. But I think we have an issue. And what's happened over the course of time is pretty obvious. We have cell phones. We don't have landlines. People are asked to participate in some texting. I get text polls sometimes. So, you know, this science, whatever it is right now, is all over the place. But, I mean, these aren't just misses. These aren't, they're not just narrow misses. These pollsters are getting crushed. I mean, they're predicting 18 to 25% victories

0: and they're on the losing side of that. Whether it's a percentage point, a half percentage point, it doesn't matter. They got it way wrong.
1: Later on today, if you've got time, you've got some great sound from Hugh Hewitt, who gives his idea of why the polls are so wrong these days.
0: Well, we can ask.
2: Oh, I'm interested.
0: Dwayne Patterson will come up after 5, and Dwayne works obviously with Hugh every day, so we'll ask him about that. But I have some, you know, I'll see if that matches up with Hugh. I have some theories as well. Brian Kilmeade's going to join us this afternoon in a couple of minutes. You know, the big story of the day is Carolyn Leavitt is leaving, and it's not really a surprise because she just had another baby. She's very young. How old is she now, Fred? Is she even 30 years old?
2: That's a good question, but she's so well-spoken and quick on the draw.
0: I mean, I'm going to definitely miss her because I think she did such a great job, but here is what the president said. This kind of broke it. It was one of those things. Usually people in Washington know these things and they're ahead of the game, but this one, I think, caught people off guard. The president said, our wonderful White House press secretary and one of my most trusted aides, Carolyn Leavitt, will be departing her role at the end of the month so she can spend more time with her beautiful young children and family, a decision I totally understand and respect. Caroline will now be one of my top outside advisors and an influential voice within the Republican Party as we work to defy history and conclusively win the midterm elections. Caroline has been a real leader in the White House and has done a phenomenal job fighting for justice, liberty, and freedom since 2018, including our historic reelection campaign of 2024. Caroline has been one of the best White House press secretaries in the history of the office. Thank you, Caroline, for a job well done, President Donald J. Trump. I think she has been. You know, if you could take the partisan politics out of it, I would even say, you know, look, Jen Psaki was pretty good at what she did. I think she was way, way lefty and all that. But I could acknowledge that she was pretty good at that role that she was put in, you know, for Joe Biden. KJP is a completely different situation there. But yes. I think Carolyn was really good. And I don't know how you replace her. I mean, maybe people always say that, but there's no one that comes to mind outside of Scott Jennings, and he's not going to take it. People were joking about him in the first place. Who, Fred, who would be the person?
1: I've seen several young female assistant press secretaries
0: that might step up.
1: Do it on Fox News, yeah. Do interviews on Fox News. And they were all really good as well. But remember, when she was out on maternity leave, they had a cabinet secretary come in every week to do it.
0: They were kind of, you know, doing a whole grab. I don't know what you'd call it, but yeah, it was like different people every day they did the, and it wasn't every week either. Like they did a very hodgepodge. I think Brian Kilmeade might have an answer on who might replace Carolyn. He's coming up next.
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2: Well, we've got some action out there. Now, if you're westbound on 70, it's okay. Moderate volume at 141. 6440 is already lined up approaching Hampton out through McCausland. Some moderate volume at 270. It's pretty slow, though, out at Prospect. Now we've got an accident reported on southbound 55. And this one is headed for Broadway, so just north of Bates. And it's created a pretty good jam behind it. Westbound 44. There was road work, and it's just past Elm. And when I say past, I mean westbound. So it's just west of Elm, and that's created a delay in that area. Also, southbound 270, mainly moderate volume, but it's 6440 down through Big Bend. Quiet on the bridges, but on the Illinois side, eastbound 64, jams approaching 159. And we've got some volume, just moderate, westbound 5570, approaching 203. 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
0: Well, we're going to have a conversation at the 5 o'clock hour with Neil Gelman from the Gelman team. I was reading a couple of things relating to the housing market in the Wall Street Journal in the past couple of weeks. 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
1: Okay, right to Brian Kilmeade for his weekly visit. Big news out of Washington with Carolyn Leavitt leaving. Brian, any guesses on who might take that position?
2: I don't know. It's really shocking because there is nobody else. You saw that. If there was somebody else, you would have seen them prove themselves when she was out.
1: Right.
2: Instead, she took about a six-week maternity, and she's back, and now she did a couple of killer press conferences as usual. But there's no Kayleigh McEnany waiting in the wings or Dana Perino. So I don't see it right now. I'm not saying there's not talent there. Talent where you have a message like Hope Hicks, but doesn't want to be in front of the camera and doesn't want to be in front of the press every day. So there's talent. I just don't know if that person has to be brought from the outside. I'll tell you who would be great, Kellyanne Conway. If I'm President Trump, I ask Kellyanne to go in there.
1: Yeah, she would be an interesting choice. Look, Carolyn was so good. That's the thing. And so tough. And for her age, I think a lot of people were certainly impressed with that. And to your point, you know, if they would have had someone they wanted to test out here, maybe they would have done that before she came back from maternity leave. But that'll be interesting. That kind of broke late in the day. Let's take you to Wisconsin, Brian Kilmeade. Look, all the people I know up there, I spent 9.5 years in Milwaukee. I know the state relatively well, but most of the polling and all the experts told me that Francesca Hong was going to win that race in Wisconsin last night. They had her up by 20, 25 points in some of the polling. She loses by less than a point to the guy who's the county executive of Milwaukee County. And that's a miss for Republicans because, honestly, Brian, I had friends up there that were telling Republicans to pull a D ballot and to vote for her because she would be easier to defeat than Tom Tiffany, you know, with Tom Tiffany running against her than, you know, the alternative. So I don't know what's going to happen up there, but that's a missed opportunity for Republicans for sure.
2: Yeah, because with Scott Walker coming out, the former Republican governor there, saying do not vote for her. It's too dangerous. She could win because Madison is so full of extreme lefties. And if they lose and you put this woman in charge, is going to stop Thanksgiving, apologize because her son is half white. You know, it has to come to grips with that. Some of her statements in the past are mind-boggling, ignorant, and her non-answers to questions show she didn't put the work in. So they basically told Republicans not to do that. But why are they always getting overpolled? Why is it that El Said told was about to win by double digits and barely won? Same thing happened to this woman. She ends up losing, but she evidently had a double-digit lead. What's going on with the polls?
1: That's what I started with this afternoon. Look, I'll be honest with you. You know, we had our primary election a couple of weeks ago. The same thing happened with races locally. I mean, way, way off on the polling. It's not even close. Like, I've defended polling in the past, but something's going on out there. They need to correct the system. There's no doubt about that. So we go up to Minnesota, where the Lieutenant Governor Peggy Flanagan won. Michelle Tafoya

0: guess, being in a race.
1: Yeah, just by the way, in the Crowley situation, this guy dropped out.
0: Oh, yeah, that's a good point.
1: Don't vote for me. Yeah. I'm out. And then they come back, and then the two people, Mandela Barnes and the other guy, they got involved in a scandal, one financial, one personal, and they begged Crowley to come out because they were afraid this woman was going to win. Now, think about this. They came up with their percentage points. No Bernie Sanders, no AOC, no Elizabeth Warren. Nobody would endorse her except the despicable Hassan Piker, and she still almost won. And they basically had the sitting governor drag Crowley across the finish line. But this guy looks totally inexperienced. So I think Tiffany's got a good shot there. In South Carolina, I mean, the runoff is going to be interesting because it's really going to be up to Darlene Graham to show she not to be a whiz kid, but just understands the issues. So not just placed there over after a tragedy of her brother's passing. So now there's going to be pressure, but Ralph Norman's going to watch himself because if you look like you're beating up the sister of Senator Lindsey Graham, you know, in order to maybe like Trump treats Kamala Harris or his other debate partners, if you come up like that, that could blow up in your face. So he's got to be somewhat careful, but at least we'll know in 2 weeks, it's not going to be 2 months.
0: How'd you like to be sitting around on the television in a couple of weeks, September 5th, Western Michigan, the Broncos, Brian, they play the Wolverines of Michigan in an early season football game. You think that Mike Rogers might have an ad that reminds folks that El Sayed is not a big fan of the toxic masculinity that is brought every Saturday afternoon and Sunday afternoon in the fall? Because that seems like easy ad to produce, right?
1: I mean, think about that. He actually says, fireworks suck. And toxic masculinity is terrible because I like playing football, but in the locker room, I was treated as a second-class citizen like a racist because they're a bunch of racists. Okay, so the people that play football are racist, and when you go to a locker room, your chief of staff said that you are captain of the football team. So, wait, don't 95% of all teams vote on their team captain? So you're going to tell me the team captain hated you so much because you're Muslim that they voted you captain. So what is going on? And then they said my perfect coach is actually a fictional character, on an HBO series, not a real one, because we don't like the fact that on football, if you get hit hard and get hurt, they tell you to grind it out and tough it up. We don't think that's a good idea. Really? In life, when you get knocked down and get up, that's not a good idea?
0: That's crazy.
1: This guy said. Is that what someone said he said?
0: It is crazy. Let me ask you, you know, this is a topic I really haven't touched on that much this week because we've had busy post-election stuff here, but there was this plane switcheroo that the president was involved in because of security reasons. Here's what he said today. This was in Turkey.
2: I go by Secret Service and the military. They wanted me to go on a different flight, a different plane. Equal safety, but they wanted me to do it, so I do it. I do what they say. I think, actually, the plane that I flew on was at greater risk. I think it was at greater risk because that would be the plane I think that they would be more likely to go for.
0: All right, so here's the headline on CNN right now. The Trump White House flat out lied about his secret plane switch. Your take on this?
1: Of course you have to do the same thing that happened all the time when we were first settling Iraq. George Bush would be at Thanksgiving at home. They think they're covering McCrawford. Next thing you know, he's in Baghdad. Same thing with Donald Trump had to lie about going to Afghanistan. He did that. He's done that multiple times. They do that. Now, if you want to know, I don't understand the situation where they still fly the Air Force One with Marco Rubio on it and all the press. That doesn't make sense to me. But, you know, the fact that they had to sneak him out bothers me that we had to go through those lengths and we couldn't protect the president from on his own plane despite we have a fleet surrounding him, but I guess a shoulder fire missile makes you vulnerable, and you get the heads up on this. If you're head of the Secret Service, you'd really take chances. But look, I don't love the fact that they still flew Air Force One.
0: Yeah, that's kind of weird,
1: but
0: too. It is.
1: You think that they just cared about the press? He left the Secretary of State there.
0: What's coming up on the show on Sunday night?
1: That's a great question. we're still working on a few things. I have no idea yet.
0: It's only Wednesday. It's only Wednesday. Let's talk about something more fun, because I was talking to Trish Everding here, getting ready for the show, and I was looking at vacation days for the fall, and we're almost at Labor Day. I mean, it's just ridiculous. That means we're very close, believe it or not, to Thanksgiving. That also means we're very close to Brian Kilmeade coming back November 21st at the factory. It's a Saturday night. We're getting closer, Brian. Can you tell people what to expect that night?
1: Well, everybody who comes gets a book, and my book comes out.

0: October 13th. And it's uniting the states. It's kind of a salute to 250, the six crucial moments that forged the American miracle. And I just break it down like I like to think I've gotten good at breaking down stories that could be very detailed, give you an idea of how close our country came to breaking, also not winning, and also what we did to make ourselves better. So I knocked it down to six moments. And I'm going to bring them to life on stage. I'll talk about them. We're also going to go through, give a little biography part of it. We're going to have some special appearances there. So I'll be back at the factory with a brand new show.
1: It's going to be a lot of fun.
0: I'm going to drag you out, too.
1: Well, we can't wait. We're definitely going to be there, the 97.1 FM Talk team, Saturday, November 21st at the factory. Get tickets now. Brian, we'll talk next week. Thank you.
0: Go get them.
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3: Well, it's not a bad commute so far. It depends on where you are, but 70 looks great. Now, there's a little bit of volume out. Oh, shoot. Of course, as soon as I say that, it's fine out of downtown. We have an accident reported just past 141, and then things open up again. 64, how about Kings Highway out through McCausland? Eastbound slowing at Big Bend. We've got eastbound slowing again at 270. And then westbound lines up at Lake St. Louis Boulevard out through the 70 split. Now, there's road work going on westbound 44 west of Elm. That's created a delay and a huge jam on southbound 55 now. And this is just before Broadway, so north of Bates, and the jam goes back through the 44 split. Quiet on the bridges, but 64 eastbound, slow 157 through 159. I'm Sue Thomas with Traffic, 97.1 FM Talk, St. Louis Conservative.

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6: Look, everyone in Minnesota that I've spoken with agrees this state is going 100 miles per hour in the wrong direction. And it is because of this single party rule that we have had in St. Paul and in Congress with Angie Craig, but now particularly with Peggy Flanagan and her 8 years alongside Tim Walz. This has been a disaster, and it's heartbreaking for those of us who love this state.
4: Oh, I love Michelle, and I miss her because we haven't had, you know, we used to have her on a regular basis. She's busy campaigning, Sue. I want her to win, don't get me wrong, but we would get her back she loses,
7: but
4: which I don't want to happen.
7: They need her.
4: They do need her. Let's go up there right now. Liz Collin, investigative journalist with Alpha News. She produced the great documentary that I talk about all the time, The Fall of Minneapolis. How are you this afternoon, Liz? How are things up there?
8: You know, a never dull moment, Mark. Good to talk to you again. And yeah, I kind of can echo a lot of Michelle's sentiment. That's for sure, coming here from Minnesota.
4: So who is Peggy Flanagan? Tell us about her first and foremost, because we didn't really hear a lot about this race, you know, because everyone was kind of focused on El Sayed and Hong in Wisconsin. So I don't think a lot of people know her and what she's about.
8: Well, yes, she has been the lieutenant governor under our governor, Tim Walz, now for 8 years. She was in the state legislature before that, but she is a radical leftist, no doubt about that. I mean, the DSA did not actually come out and endorse her, but somebody like Bernie Sanders did, so I'm not sure if there's much of a difference there. Yeah, but it's very interesting, this whole campaign cycle. So we have Governor Walz. I think the last we've heard from him, he's on the Canadian border still golfing, not doing the best job.
4: Oh, really?
8: He has been following on X, but he has just kept his distance. And in fact, his wife endorsed Angie Craig for the race for Senate and not his lieutenant governor. So that seems to say something. There's been a rift in their relationship for quite some time that we have heard of. But she did really have a great showing. Peggy Flanagan did in this race, and she has really embraced the leftist ideology in Minnesota. And obviously, Michelle, I think she can. I think she can definitely overcome that and kind of appeal more to the middle, because there's a lot of us there in Minnesota yet. So,
4: The question then becomes, you know, Brian Kilmeade and I were talking about this, you know, just from a conventional wisdom, far off, you know, observing politics, knowing a little bit about Minnesota over the years and decades, et cetera. You know, I would say you have to give her a shot just because she is so well known and she's likable. That's the other thing. It's, you know, there's two things combined there. So for people in the middle in particular, but we also know how Minnesota has voted over the years, and I think it's been since, 1996 or 2000, since Norm Coleman was elected in Minnesota, and he didn't last very long.

0: neither.
1: Yeah, the last time actually there was a Republican governor was Tim Pawlenty. That was 20 years ago. But you're right, it's been decades since there was Republican control in Minnesota. Our House and Senate at the state level is a little bit more balanced. But you have Flanagan out there. She has, you know, totally embraced the anti-ICE ideology, far left. You hear her talking about when kids tell you who they are, you must believe them. She's mm-hmm. the one that had the knife on the shirt, saying those words, protect trans kids, with the picture of the knife. That has gone pretty viral. She has appeared with Somalis in the community talking, speaking their language, and this was shortly after all of the fraud really came to the national stage, I guess if you will, but has said nothing about fraud. And keep in mind, she's the second in command under Walz, and the fraud story has certainly been something that Michelle has embraced,
0: right?
1: And I think something that people on both sides, you know, want stopped here in Minnesota.
0: How was, you know, one of the stories that we've covered today a little bit, and I'm sure you know this, Liz, is that, you know, the polling in Michigan and in Wisconsin was way off. I mean, there were polls that had, in the Marquette poll is a pretty well-respected one. They had her up by like 18 points. She loses by, you know, a half a point. By the way, I'm kind of convinced that had the national attention not be given to Francesca Hong, she probably would have won yesterday. But I think a lot of people freaked out because all of a sudden she was being revealed as what she was. But in your situation with both the Republican and the Democrat race with Michelle and Peggy Flanagan, was the polling relatively on or not?
1: You know, actually, I think that it was. In fact, I will say, though, it actually looked closer, I should say, with Angie Craig and Peggy Flanagan. It always looked pretty spot on with Michelle Tafoya coming out on top, despite Michelle not earning the GOP endorsement. They really took a shellacking last night, no doubt about that, the actual GOP-endorsed candidates. But it seemed that Craig and Flanagan would be closer, and I think it ended up being 15 or 16 points that Flanagan won by that we saw in the end. But also, Tafoya's campaign has had a lot of luck, you know, raising money. Flanagan's campaign actually has as well, but really the war chest in that race went to Angie Craig. But what's interesting also is Angie Craig could still be appointed now to a Senate seat in Minnesota. It was very interesting. She really had nothing obviously bad to say about Peggy Flanagan last night. And in fact, was kind of over the top in her remarks.
0: Really?
1: And then you're thinking, you know, could Amy Klobuchar then appoint Angie Craig still to a Senate seat because she's allowed to go ahead and have someone fill her seat should she win, you know, this governor's race. So there's talk about Angie Craig or perhaps even our Secretary of State, Steve Simon, taking that seat. We'll have to obviously wait and see. But that is if Amy Klobuchar ends up winning. But she certainly has the name recognition in the race for governor.
0: Well, and so there you kind of reminded me in my audience that was also a dynamic up there with the senator running for governor. Is she then is there a Republican opponent that has a shot there or not?
1: Well, I say there's always a chance. I want to say that always, Mark. But Lisa Damuth is the one who came out on top last night, and your audience will know that it was President Trump who endorsed Mike Lindell.
0: Oh, yeah, the MyPillow guy.
1: Yeah, the MyPillow guy, and he was not doing that well in recent days with polling. He kind of came out with this amnesty plan that he said wasn't amnesty, but it really was amnesty, and I don't think that's sat that well with voters. And Lisa has been a familiar face on the Republican side, being Speaker of the House, and has gone up against Walz before and been successful with several issues in the state. So she ended up coming out on top last night. And I think it will. I think the war chest, though, is like Amy Klobuchar's got more than like $4 million and Lisa like $400,000. That's always kind of the way it is when it comes to Minnesota politics with the DFL versus the Republican candidate. But it's going to be an interesting race to watch, and I think on a national level.
0: What is the reaction, Ben? You know, look, I think that you just indicated you have Peggy Flanagan wearing the trans shirt. You have the coach of the Minnesota Lynx, you know, made a lot of news here a couple of weeks ago with the Sophie Cunningham story. We've covered that extensively. What has the reaction in Minneapolis been to all of that?
1: Well, I will say in Minneapolis, of course, it's sometimes a little bit of another planet, but they were they were all at First Avenue last night celebrating Peggy Flanagan's victory. First Avenue, of course, made famous by
0: Prince.
1: Prince.
0: Wonderful club, right? Yes.
1: Well, yes. Well, everybody else had.

0: their parties out in the suburbs because people steer clear of Minneapolis at all costs.
1: Sounds like St. Louis. We have a little of that going on down here too.
0: Yeah, yeah, exactly. So yeah, you can certainly see that Peggy Flanagan has been embraced by the DSA. That you could see even at her party last night that it was a lot of a younger crowd certainly there. But you know, even in talking to Michelle, I've seen her at events over these many months. There's many people who are just so tired of Minnesota being a national.
1: Maybe there's a window there for her to grab that, that's what you kind of hope, because you know, and again, because she's well known and because she's likable and because a lot of this is based on common sense. Now, I would also guess that President Trump probably should stay out of that race, right?
0: You know, that's what's always so interesting in Minnesota, but yeah, it does seem like maybe that is the and I get it, you know, the Mike Lindell, they obviously go way back, but I will just say, being kind of a lifelong Minnesotan myself, I was aware that Mike had moved, essentially relocated to another state, and I don't think that sat that well with voters. Obviously that's tough. He's had some business struggles with MyPillow that have been reported on in the past. Some issues there. Lisa's story is a little bit more, you know, she grew up in Cold Spring, has four children, and as I said, has been kind of a more familiar on the political scene in Minnesota, if you will, for the last 8-10 years or so. I just think that, you know, it's impossible. You can't even turn on any sort of national broadcast now and not see a story about Minnesota, and it's never in a favorable light. Whereas, I mean, you're even talking, you know, 10 years ago, this was not the case at all. We were, you know, kind of a beacon in the Midwest. And, you know,
1: you're not wrong about that. There's a lot of the stuff that comes out of your area certainly has been negative. There is no doubt about that. Well, good luck with everything in the fall. We'll probably check up with you here and see how Michelle is doing. But we're going to root for her here in St. Louis, even though we'll miss her as a guest. But thanks for coming on, Liz, this afternoon. Appreciate it.
0: Happy to be here. Thank you for having me, Mark.
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3: We've got some issues on the roads. Accident westbound 70 approaching the Blanchett Bridge. Watch for that one in the left lane. Serious jam going on southbound 55. I just posted this one on X at Susan6768, but it's an accident really close to Broadway, and they had at one point the three left lanes blocked. Traffic is a parking lot jam, and it goes back through 44. So that's not great. And there's road work. Now, this is westbound 44, just before Berry Road, and they've got the two right lanes blocked. Traffic is backed up past Shrewsbury. Now, that's the worst of it. On the Illinois side, we have a jam, of course, on eastbound 64 between 157 and 159, but we're fine. On the bridges downtown, this report brought to you by Point with an E Pest Control. I'm Sue Thomas with Traffic 97.1 FM Talk, St. Louis Conservative.

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1: You know, Sue, I did this a couple weeks ago. You know how I sometimes go to Lowe's and I go back and I snap that picture of the most stolen items from Lowe's. And it's always kind of fascinating because some of these things that walk out the door are, you know, big items. Well, I was at Lowe's last weekend. I had to get a new power washer. And, you know, like the leaf blowers and the washers, I got to say it that way, don't I? They're behind lock and key. I don't have to say washer.
2: No,
1: I
2: can
1: say
2: really washer. Don't.
1: Okay.
2: Yeah.
1: Yeah, but everything is behind lock and key. There's so much stuff, you know, that people steal. And I was talking to the woman at Lowe's. I'm like, because she had to get, she couldn't open the lock. It's a combination lock. And she was having trouble. So someone else had to come over and do it. But I was kind of talking to her because we had some time to kill before the other person went over. And she's like, you just wouldn't believe. She said, I can't remember if she was in healthcare or a different field. She goes, and the guy at Walmart told me this a few months ago, too. She goes, you would not believe what I see and what people do. Right?
2: I totally believe it. You can't get deodorant at Walgreens without having them unlock it.
1: So along those lines, I have to thank Witt, because Witt is a listener, and he actually sent me snail mail, but
2: I like
1: this story. It's from Eureka. There's something called the Eureka Leader. Have you ever heard of that before?
2: I have not.
1: It's actually like there's print, there's paper.
2: That's cool.
1: Here. So the headline here, and I don't remember this being talked about outside of what I'm about to share with you here, because I don't think the Post covered it. But this says a Eureka couple has been accused of operating an organized retail theft ring that targeted home improvement box stores for at least 11 years. So they stole $600,000.
2: Oh my gosh.
1: From Home Depot and Lowe's.
2: But they got caught. Tell me, you know.
1: Well,
2: I love
1: so it says Farhan Rasul Zadek Sizan, that's his full name, and his wife Sona allegedly would place will call orders and then use the receipts to steal thousands of dollars worth of items from area stores.
2: That's so awful.
1: They also did this on Amazon and eBay. So they had run the scheme at Home Depot since 2018.
2: Jeez.
1: And they say about $500,000 worth of items. They appeared to do the same thing at Lowe's starting as early as 2015. But apparently stealing from Lowe's is harder because they only stole $100,000 worth of goods. This was in the Brentwood Home Depot. So they say they found $84,000 worth of items from Home Depot and 13,000 items from Lowe's on June 15th when they executed the search warrant at their home.
2: Jeez.
1: They found, listen to this, okay? This gets real specific, which is kind of why I'm a little surprised it didn't get into broader media. You remember this?
2: No.
1: Are you ready for this?
2: Okay.
1: Okay. They found 182 faucets worth $31,000. I'm going to round up here a little bit. 135 light fixtures worth about $16,000. 122 square D breakers.

0: like something, I guess, an electrician would use,
1: yeah.
0: right? Worth $8,000. Lutron dimmers worth $16,000. Spools of electrical wiring worth $415. 69 other items like electronic door locks, garage door openers worth a total of $10,000, all stolen from the Home Depot.
1: And they've been doing that since 2018.
0: Yeah. So I'm a little confused on the will call orders. But what they say is that they would place will call orders typically for $2,500 worth of items at a time. They would pay for the order. They would leave with the receipt before the order was filled.
1: Oh.
0: Sharfina would return later that same day with the receipt, collected the ordered items from the store shelves, and leave without paying. She wouldn't take the items originally, but since the receipt was already done because the order was filled, she kind of faked them out, I think. She would return to the store the next day. He would also collect the items from the will call receipt and leave without paying. 3 days after placing the will call order, Season would either return to the store to pick up the items or call to cancel the order and have Home Depot refund him the money. Season did pick up some of the purchase will call orders, but he would return items to various Home Depot stores throughout the area for refunds. So I'm a little confused on how they did the scheme.
1: Yeah, I don't really get that.
0: But now they've been charged with 4 felony counts of organized retail theft. This is, by the way, an Iranian national. And his wife has permanent U.S. residency. Homeland Security is also investigating here because they're looking at them for wire fraud and interstate transfer of stolen property. And this is all just a couple, an Iranian couple in Eureka, Sue, just trying to pass the time by stealing from Home Depot and Lowe's, which is just
1: incredible.
0: To the
1: tune of hundreds of thousands of dollars.
0: I guess people just don't have any shame. Really, when you think about
1: not.
0: It, that they can, you know, and to your point about Walgreens and the, you know, there's little items that you can't just grab from the shelf. What was it? There was something else recently that I went to get at Target or Walmart, and they had it behind, oh, it was at Walmart. Didn't I tell you about this a couple weeks ago?
1: Wait, what?
0: I was looking for something, and I was shocked that it was behind, oh, the flashlights. That's right.
1: That's right.
0: Yeah,
1: yes,
0: because so I had this plastic flashlight, and it had D batteries, and it didn't work very well. So I'm like, I'm just going to get another, you know, cheap flashlight. So I go to Walmart when I was there doing the grocery shopping, and I asked, where are the flashlights? And she goes, oh, they're back over here, but I got to open them. So I look, and they're all behind lock and key. Now, this was a situation where literally all these flashlights were more than, you know, $30. They were some of the fancy flashlights. I went out on Amazon and literally bought a $6 flashlight, plastic one that takes D batteries, and it's perfectly fine. But again, the amount of things, we're going to get to the point where the amount of things that they put behind lock and key exceed the rest of it. I'm actually shocked that people, they still have laundry detergent, dishwashing detergent, stuff like that. I'm surprised people don't walk out with that.
1: Yeah, you
0: can. They probably do.
1: I think the flashlight thing would probably be one of the easier things to hide.
0: Because it's small.
1: Yes.
0: Yeah, that's probably why. Well, and then, you know, one of the first things I think that ever got locked up in these stores was razors, because razors are pretty expensive, and, you know, the refills are all, people grab those all the time. Anyway, that's life in America, I guess, is what we're dealing with. We're going to take a break here at the top of the hour. I got some good stories I have not gotten to yet, including our Secretary of State expressing very, very appropriate love for Pop-Tarts. I think you're going to like that, Sue. That's something that Jane would like, for sure. I have some encouraging news, I think, about NFL rookies and their big paydays and what they do with their money. I think you might be surprised by that. Dan Reardon's going to join us at 4:32. We've been talking about this golf cheating controversy at Winghaven.
1: Yeah.
0: There's more details about that. Also, we'll talk about the BMW and, you know, the tournament next week, and the heat is going to be a factor. By the way, at the tournament this morning, I can't remember who it was. I'll look up the player, but I think it was Wyndham Clark hit one into the water on a hole, and a bass grabbed the ball.
1: Like, are you kidding me?
0: It basically just bounced into the water, and a bass grabbed it right away.
1: That would happen to me, and no one would believe you.
0: He had a penalty for that because it was it was out of bounds, so he had to take a penalty for that, but it was kind of fun seeing the fish grab the ball.
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1: Somebody on X says it falls on the Home Depot associate to not following the process.
0: Sounds like it would, right?
1: So, that's it.
0: I want to look into that a little bit more, but thank you again to Whit who sent that to me. Appreciate it.
1: We've got road work going on. First of all, the ball game is over, and we won. 7-1.
0: And by the way, we won another series. Yeah, 7-1. They blew them out, so we take 2 of 3, which is awesome.
1: That is awesome. But that means we have a lot of traffic downtown, and it also means that we're going to have more on this jam on 44 and 55. There's an accident southbound 55 past Broadway. It's in the left lanes. We've got a parking lot jam back through the 44 split. And we've also got road work going on westbound 44. And this one is just before Barrie. They have the two right lanes blocked, and it's caused a massive jam back through Shrewsbury. Now, of course, since the ball game let out, we've got westbound 64 jammed. This is approaching Kings Highway out through McCausland. Accident reported eastbound near Big Bend. That happens so often. But there's a jam behind that. Now, 70 westbound is fine out of downtown, and they reportedly have cleared the accident approaching the Blanchard Bridge. I still see a slow go through there. Hopefully that's dissipating. And if you're headed into Illinois, right now we're fine on the bridges downtown. I'm Sue Thomas with traffic. 97.1 FM Talk, St. Louis Conservative.

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12: Speaks for the president, Lisa Brady, Fox News, but not for much longer, as one of the president's most trusted aides prepares to leave the administration.
13: Caroline Leavitt, the youngest person to ever serve as White House press secretary, will step down at the end of the month. President Trump announced a move on social media, saying Leavitt will depart her role to spend time with her young family, adding Leavitt will be one of his top outside advisors and an influential voice within the Republican Party. Leavitt recently returned to the White House following the birth of her second child in May. She served as a press aide during President Trump's first term and was a top spokesperson for the president's 2024 campaign.
12: Fox's Jared Halpern at the White House. In her own statement, Leavitt calls the decision bittersweet, writing she feels in her heart she can't be the best mom her two young children deserve while devoting the constant time, energy, and attention required of the White House press secretary. We are still learning more about a decoy Air Force One flight last month.
14: We have a couple big new pieces of information to help us put this puzzle together. They are coming to us from a senior administration official. First, Scott Bessent and Marco Rubio, the fourth and fifth in the presidential line of succession, were still on board this decoy Air Force One after President Trump made the switch of the planes, and they knew that President Trump was getting off the plane, so it wasn't a surprise to them. We're also told that the decoy Air Force One was flanked for the ride to the UK by fighter jets.
12: Fox's Peter Ducey at the White House. The Washington Post has reported the decoy flight followed threats from Iran. Just getting word of a deadly helicopter crash in Texas, an Apache helicopter, possibly from Fort Hood. The Bell County Sheriff's Office says two people were killed, believed to be military members. That helicopter crashed into a field, also touching off a wildfire and prompting evacuations. 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
19: This is shaping up to be our longest stretch of hardcore summer weather. Right now, I'm thinking it's going to hold right through the weekend. Partly cloudy.

Warm and humid, 90s this evening, 79 for the overnight low. Wednesday, partly sunny, hot and humid, some spot thunderstorms, nothing widespread, but they could be strong in some isolated conditions. 97 for the high. 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Chief Meteorologist, Dave Murray.

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2: Right now, Fred and I are talking about the Cardinals' victory today. 7-1, they win another series post-All-Star break, which is pretty awesome. You know, maybe on a bit of a roll here. So that's cool, although I didn't get to see any of the game today, so I don't know where the offense came from.
3: Yeah, I didn't either. I think it was just a bunch of hitting.
2: Stupid work got in the way, right, Fred? Hate it when that happens. But yeah, as Sue has been reporting, got a little ball game traffic because of that. You know, we were talking about this yesterday, and Fred dug up the audio. I'm going to save it for Friday. But, you know, Guns N' Roses are here this weekend at Busch Stadium. And I interviewed Bob McCullough, former St. Louis County prosecutor. You know, he was the prosecutor during Mike Brown all those years ago, and we used to do these things called Camo X Profiles, and I sat down with Bob and I did one, and he told the story of tracking down Axl Rose in the aftermath of the riot. And you just had, I think it was the Post that just did the story on the anniversary of it, which is it 35 years? Is that what it is this year? I could be wrong about that, but I have to do the math. But anyway, it is a significant anniversary. I think that's the right one. And we'll have...
3: Was it 91 or 91?
2: So that's about right. Yeah. 35, right?
3: Right.
2: I'm not good at math, Fred.
3: Right.
2: But we'll have that. I'm going to save that, I think, for Friday for Cut of the Day because it's like a It's like a three-minute chunk, and Bob's real good at telling the story, so I'm going to save that. And probably use it for audio cut of the day. Now, I would say what I'm about to play for the audience and for Sue and Fred might be one of the more important pieces of audio that has come out of the Trump administration, and I know I'm going to have a lot of people on my side, including Jane Duker, if she were listening or if she were here this afternoon. So Marco Rubio went on the Katie Miller podcast, and he talked about, you know, we got what wars going on out there. We have all kinds of international situations. You have attacks on the president. But I thought this was really important to cover, and he did.
4: Adopted RFK's diet of red meat and fermented vegetables.
5: No, this is a crazy diet. This is a diet that consists of eating sauerkraut and meat. Now, you understand, like, this is not a sustainable thing. Like, walk into a,
6: well,
5: you know.
6: Well, he sustains it because he
5: can
6: does
5: you
6: it.
5: Imagine? He has to travel with coolers of sauerkraut.
6: But he does.
5: I'm not going to travel the world with a cooler full of sauerkraut. It's ridiculous. I can't do it. It's not sustainable.
4: Are you Maha?
5: I'm in favor of Maha. Like, I think people should
6: no,
5: be healthy.
6: No, he is not.
5: But I think ultimately.
2: That's his wife.
6: He is completely not.
4: What's he eat?
6: Pop-Tarts.
2: Oh!
5: No, Pop-Tarts.
6: Okay, you eat sweets.
5: The Pop-Tart is one of the great American innovations.
2: Yes!
5: If you think about it, it comes in a beautiful foil package.
6: He eats all the things you should not be eating. Every single thing.
2: Let's go back to that, because what he said there at the end is so important, ladies and gentlemen, and I think that everyone should agree.
6: You eat sweets.
5: The Pop-Tart is one of the great American innovations in the history of the world. If you think about it, it comes in a beautiful foil package.
6: He eats all the things you should not be eating.
2: I love that. That is so good. By the way, you know, that does kind of point to something, if you want to think about it, for 2028, because I think it's obviously Marco and J.D. Vance, who are both named as the likely presidential hopefuls. A lot of things could change, but both those guys have a lot of likability. I mean, I know that women tend to, I think, not like J.D. Vance for whatever reason. Even Batya has come on the show and said that, but Marco's pretty likable.
7: Yeah.
2: I mean, you look at that, those are factors that really do, I think, make a difference in elections. And that's why I think Michelle Tafoya has a chance in Minnesota, because she's not just an angry, you know, Republican out there. She's someone who people got to know over the years. They know her. They felt, I think, warmth with Michelle in the way that she kind of delivers things. So that's kind of cool. Now, I opened up something on ESPN today. And honestly, God, you know, it's funny. You expect things and then they turn out differently. And that's exactly what happened to me today. And I'm kind of one of those guys that might be a little bit prone to clickbait on ESPN because I like sports. But the story was, what have 2026 NFL rookies spent their first paychecks on, right?
7: Oh, interesting.
2: So what would, Fred, if you saw a headline like that, what would your expectations be? I mean, these guys are making
3: a
2: lot of money,
3: car.
2: Right? Right. New car.
7: Maybe
3: home,
7: a house.
2: Right.
3: Something for their mom.
2: Right. That's pretty good. Here's what I'm going to tell you. I'm going to read you a list of some of these guys, and these are first-round picks, right? And Sue, I think you in particular would be so impressed because

0: is as you go down the line with these kids. Now, I will say there's a caveat here, and I'll tell you this in a second. These are kids that want to be financially responsible.
1: Good.
0: A couple of them did buy homes for their moms and dads, or they bought a house. But a lot of them, this is what's changed. The dynamic is so different. A lot of these kids made so much money on NIL, they're basically saying, I made enough money to buy my car with NIL or something else. I'm putting this in the stock market.
1: This is saving.
0: I was blown away. Here's Jeremiah Love from the Arizona Cardinals. He says, and he's worth $53.9 million guaranteed over 4 years. He says he plans to live off his endorsement money and not spend his NFL paychecks. He has deals with PayPal, New Balance, and Celsius. His NIL valuation was around $600,000. So that's what he says. Look, that allows me to live off what I've already made and not new money. He goes, I'm not going to touch the money. I'm probably going to put it all away and live normally like I've been doing now. That is awesome.
1: That's the best.
0: From young kids, Arvel Reese, linebacker, New York Giants. Reese will not be spending big, even though his deal includes $47.8 million guaranteed. He says, I just signed it. I went to the hotel, just got ready for the practice the next day. I don't really got anything to buy right now. I already got everything. I got a car and an apartment, so I'm good right now. Peter Woods from the Chiefs, round one, number 29. He's 21 years old. I wouldn't say there's anything specific. Nah, I'm just kind of letting my money make money right now. I had a pretty blessed college situation at Clemson. It's a different landscape now. It allows me to kind of be disciplined in that area. I'm not really worried about it, for real. So I think, you know, all the downside of NIL, and I know this firsthand because I've had conversations with Coach Drink and others about it, they do this financial education. It was really tough at first because at first when these guys were getting compensated, it was all, 1099s, if you will. So now it's been taxed. They used to have to do their own taxes, which I'm guessing a lot of people were caught off guard by that, realizing how much they owed. But if you go on down the list here, Zachariah Branch, Falcons. Now, a couple of them said, look, I'm going to use a little bit of this to, you know, buy a home for my mom and dad or whatever. But a lot of them are real consistent in saying, and it was kind of a boring piece because I'm like, oh, this is going to be fun to talk about NFL kids that are blowing their money. But a couple of them even said,
1: they've learned.
0: I don't know if this is accurate.
1: Have they learned from the classes
0: from others
1: in front of them?
0: Yeah.
1: Good.
0: I don't know that this is an accurate number. I'm not going to say it is, but one of the kids said, and maybe there was something to this, that like 70% of the NFL players end up going bankrupt. I don't know that that's an accurate figure.
1: 70%.
0: That seems high. Okay, but the kid's point was, because of that, I'm going to do something a lot more, you know, responsible. Here's Caleb Banks, defensive tackle for the Vikings. He was the 18th pick overall. He's 23 years old. In high school, one of his classmates unknowingly prompted a lifelong obsession. The student mentioned that she likes koalas. I'm like, oh, snap. All right, let me look into it. He grew up near Detroit. He says, I started learning about koala bears a little bit, learning where they were from. Then I ended up figuring out where everything was in Michigan and California and Florida, like where it's different, where I've never been. Then I fell in love with animals. So he wanted to major in zoology when he arrived at Louisville in 2021, but it didn't work with the football schedule. Oh. But he knew, so this is not a guy that's really saving all his money. He knew that he could amass an exotic pet collection. See, this is kind of what I was expecting more.
2: Yeah,
0: but he's the outlier, just so you know. So by the time the Vikings made of the 18th pick of the draft, he has two bald pythons, a chameleon, a cane corso dog. What's that,
1: Sue?
0: Do you know what that is?
1: It's a tough-looking dog, but they're really pretty. They look kind of pit bully.
0: He said he arrived at training camp with an announcement. A tarantula and three more snakes had joined the family.
1: You know what?
0: The reporter said they're all locked up. But I don't think he's spending millions on
1: that. It doesn't sound like he is.
0: No.
1: I could do without the snakes, but I'll take the dog. But, I mean, at least it's not, I bought 15 houses and 13 cars.
0: Here's Carnell Tate, wide receiver, Tennessee Titans. He was number 4 overall, right? Tate bought a Star Wars Lego Ultimate Collector Series. He's an avid Lego collector. He's currently working on the Titanic. He also purchased a home in Chicago, his hometown. So for the most part, I was really impressed. And again, you know, the colleges have gotten, they've had to have gotten a lot better just by the nature of NIL in educating these kids. So that's encouraging. By the time they're in the NFL, they're not doing stupid stuff. So it's good news.
1: And agents now, some who are responsible, get them in touch with these people. Finance people before they head on in.
0: Well, and that, yeah, and that's important because, look, I think the 70% figure is way off the mark. However, you have stories. I think wasn't it even Allen Iverson from the NBA?
1: Yes.
0: Where there were people that just blew through all of their money and they basically had nothing left after making multi-million dollar contracts. So I'm encouraged by that financial education. We're coming back with Sue's News on a Wednesday afternoon.
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1: Okay, with the Cardinals game is over. We won. It was 7-1, but we've got so much traffic. So if you're taking westbound 6440, it's starting to line up well beyond Grand. So near the Grand area all the way out. Then we had an accident eastbound 44 at Jefferson. I just put it up on X at Susan6768. For a while it was closed. They've just opened the left lane. Traffic is jammed there. But there's a hideous jam westbound 44, which is usually your best bet after a game. Road work in the right lanes approaching Berry Road. 55 is jammed from the 44 split to an accident. And it looks like something spilled on the roadway as well. Southbound 55 near Broadway. And other than that, it tends to be the usual volume, at least at this hour. 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
3: Hey, our golf expert, Dan Reardon, no relation, is coming up at the bottom of the hour. A couple things. This cheating scandal at Winghaven continues to have legs. It's really interesting. If you're not familiar with that, we're going to get to that at the bottom of the hour. But now we're just days away from the, a week from tomorrow is the opening round of the BMW Championship at Bellerive. And the heat is going to be a factor. And Dan's going to kind of handicap what's happening at the St. Jude this weekend, which will lead to 50 of the top players on the planet coming here to St. Louis next week.
4: These allegations are deeply concerning.
5: Does the president have any comment?
6: We're not going to comment.
7: It's not clear messaging.
8: No.
2: And now, Sue's News. Brought to you by Sue.
9: Can you imagine? I always feel bad for day games with the players down there when it's this hot.
3: Oh, it's got to be brutal.
9: It's just ridiculous.
10: Or the umpires.
9: Oh, that's a good point,
10: Fred.
9: Because
10: they never get a respite.
3: It's actually a good point.
9: You know? How can you pay attention that long? If it's that hot, I'd be like, can somebody get me a fan? I don't know. Happy National Middle Child Day. Now, I don't think any of us is that. Fred's the baby. Or you're not. You're
3: the
9: oldest.
3: I'm the oldest.
9: What's Ethan? Is he the oldest? I think he is. So we don't know how it is. It's Jan Brady. It's your day. And National Vinyl Record Day.
3: Yeah. Yay. There you go. I like that. That's a cool day.
9: And,
3: I celebrate quite often.
9: Mark is doing a good parenting by getting his daughter into the vinyl records.
3: Oh, yeah. She likes it quite a bit. It is cool because, you know, even just opening the record like we all used to do when we were kids and seeing the lyrics and some of the notes and everything. It's a great experience.
9: What appeals to her about it? Just curious.
3: I think
9: is that something
3: you can touch physically and sort of read while you're listening to the music. It's just different because it's all digital. So she really likes it. And, you know, some of the vinyl is colored vinyl, so that's fun, too.
9: Yeah, that is fun. They've figured out how to do that. It's a big deal in my house as well.
3: I think it's her number one artist. The other night she goes, "Daddy, you want to hear what's on my playlist?" And Olivia Rodrigo is dominating. But you know who is dominating number two, I'd say, in the number two position?
9: Benson Boone?
3: She's moved on.
9: Oh,
3: no,
9: thank
3: no,
9: goodness.
3: This is from the past. You're going to like this.
9: I don't think he's that bright.
3: I don't like him either.
9: Yeah.
3: But that's just me. No.
9: Adele!
3: She has like six songs from Adele.
9: That
3: love
9: came
3: it.
9: Out of nowhere.
3: And I think it's cool.
9: That's great.
3: I love it. Yes.
9: Yeah, so what happened? She find how what?
3: I'm not sure where she heard the songs originally.
9: Wow.
3: A lot of, you know, her musical education is actually pretty good because of the movies Pitch Perfect, right? Which she shouldn't have been allowed to watch. But those songs, a lot of popular songs get used in that movie.
9: Yes.
3: And then she'll hear them on, you know,
9: and
3: one
9: like
3: of the stations
9: them.
3: And like them. Yeah.
9: I kind of like that. It's also National Julianne Fries Day, which essentially means the shoestring fries. And it's funny
10: like the Steak and Shake.
9: Yeah. Oh, I like I haven't had a Steak and Shake fry in a long time. But the photo they use, you could tell on the day where it tells me what the national day is.
3: Mm-hmm.
9: They looked for shoestring or whatever. It wasn't French fries. It was something cut julienne. And I'm like, that's not a fry. On this day in history, no music yet, it was 1966, and the Beatles began their last North American tour together, and it was before the show at the International Amphitheater in Chicago when John Lennon apologized for saying the Beatles were more popular than Jesus. And London's Catholic Herald had called the original remark, quote, arrogant, but probably true.
3: Yeah, right, exactly.
9: That was kind of funny. You had a sense of humor in there somewhere. And then, okay, you could play a little music for this one, because it was 14 years ago, in 2012, when The Who, George Michael, and that's who we'll hear, One Direction, Spice Girls, Muse, Jessie J, Madness of the Pet Shop Boys, Brian May, Roger Taylor from Queen, performed at London Olympics closing ceremony. And this is George from that night.
3: Wow. And when? How long ago was it?
9: 2012. 14 years ago.
3: I wish I could tell you I remember this, but I don't really have any recollection of this.
9: Well, I didn't either. And I looked it up just to

0: pull this. And it's live because he's singing, because I, of course, know every word to every song, or every bit of this song. And he's got a live backup band and he's singing. It looks great.
1: And this is what, like 4 years or 5 years before he passed away? Oh, just 2 years.
0: He passed away in 2016.
1: Okay.
0: Oh, let's see. Do I want to do this one? Okay. Two drivers of Mercedes AMG cars have filed a class action lawsuit against the company after they suffered second-degree burn injuries from the AMG logo on their driver's seat. The logo got super hot.
2: Oh, my goodness.
0: Oh, super hot in the sun. And, of course, if you don't know, Mercedes AMG is a high-performance subsidiary of Mercedes-Benz. So it's basically another step from basic luxury, but that kind of deal.
1: It's a faster,
0: it's engine. Like a sport version.
1: Yeah, right.
0: And they argue that the front seats of certain Mercedes AMG models have a design defect, and this raised AMG logo is responsible for coming into contact with the upper back, neck, or shoulder and branding them. They said, holy cow.
1: Wow. That does sound like a design flaw.
0: Yeah, it's not good. So if your skin is exposed and you get in the car and you're wearing something sleeveless like a tank top leaning against the logo, it's like,
1: see, that's bad enough.
0: Fry.
1: But when you're spending at the very least $125 on an AMG, you probably don't want it to scald you when you get in, right?
0: No, exactly. They want Mercedes to compensate them for any medical expenses, pain, suffering, etc.
1: I don't know if we need to go that far.

0: artist will be there eventually.
1: Eventually.
0: And deservedly so. But that's interesting.
1: Yeah, Taylor says from the time she started writing songs as a child, she fixated on Nashville as the perfect place to be. She said, I wanted to learn from the best and get to immerse myself in a community of storytellers. And thankfully, Nashville turned out to be exactly what she dreamed of. It's very nice. Okay, now, Mark, I had him purposely not label this. See if you two...
0: You're trying to fake me out.
1: Yeah,
0: okay,
1: I just want to see if you and Fred can figure out who is singing this song. It's his own composition.
0: Okay, all right, let's check
1: it's
0: it out here.
2: Frank Sinatra.
0: All right, hang on here, we go.
3: You go move those mountains, sail across the ocean, go show the world.
0: It's not coming to me. This is a singer, though, or is it an actor?
1: Nope, it's an actor.
0: Is it The Rock?
1: Yes!
0: Yeah, okay.
2: Oh, wow.
1: Very good.
0: Okay, that's what I heard. I heard The Rock, but I didn't expect it to be him because I thought
1: impressed.
0: It was a musician.
1: I am impressed.
3: Just how proud I am.
0: There you go. I can
1: Isn't
0: hear
1: that
0: it.
1: Nice?
2: It sounds like him now.
1: Yeah, he wants to explore a music career and make old school soul with some country flavor. But he wrote that for his daughters. It's called Your Dad.
0: Nice.
1: It was very sweet.
2: I liked it.
1: Well, a Canadian film exhibitor says that Gen Z, and I always have to look these up because I can't ever remember. Gen Z, they are born 1997 to 2012. They are bringing movie theaters back to life.
0: This is what I was telling you earlier this week. Right.
1: They're tired of looking at the small screen and they're treating movies as a social activity. But this guy says people are also being drawn back to the cinema by quote, a broad range of compelling content. I'm not sure. But Spider-Man and Odyssey have done it, and Mark had talked about
0: that. My kids that are in their 20s, though, they both go to movies on a regular basis at theaters, which is, I think that's very encouraging.
1: It is encouraging. I like it.
0: But, I mean, they were both were amped up to see the Odyssey and Spider-Man.
1: Yeah, so. I think it's those two that are driving. All right, in a new poll... 29% of people said they would, much like baseball, like to be traded at work.
0: I was traded at work.
1: Yeah, you were. Say, oh my gosh, you are the only person I can think of who has been traded at work.
0: They literally flipped my show with Dave's show. I was on Camo X, and I didn't even get a player to be named later.
1: No, right? You didn't. And I thought, you know what? Have you ever heard of anybody else doing that?
2: Uh-huh.
1: It's kind of amazing. 17% of people said they have a somewhat negative feeling about that. 29% would be very upset if it happened to them. 31% of people said, I'm really not sure. It's not something I've thought about. Younger adults like the idea more than older adults, maybe because they're less rooted into that place. But the poll asked if trading could be a good thing to add to normal people's jobs. And just 3% say, oh, yeah, that's a good idea. Because where would you go? That's just weird.
0: One of the best things that ever happened. It really was.
1: No, it really
0: I was so thrilled when I got that phone call that day, and I couldn't get the smile off my face.
1: Oh,
0: so
1: nice.
0: It was awesome.
1: It freaked me out, and then I calmed down.
0: I know, because you were left out of the trading loop.
1: Yes.
0: I immediately seized the moment reassured you.
1: I do appreciate that. And finally, in Sue's News, we have today's random fact. A rabbi named Tobias Geffen is the only known non-Coca-Cola employee to view the secret formula. Coke allowed it back in 1935 so they could get Coke certified as kosher. And then he has never allowed to share.
0: I love that. That's a cool story. Yeah. Random fact for sure.
4: I'm Dan Loney with Your Money Now. A decent report on inflation pushed Wall Street higher early on Wednesday, but the rally lost steam at the end. The Dow was off 21 points, ending the day at 53,770. NASDAQ picked up 143 points. S&P 500 gained 20. West Texas crude was up slightly at $83 a barrel. The latest consumer price index showed a 0.1% jump in the month of July. That brought the 12-month rate to a gain of 3.4%, and that was lower than expected, as well as lower than the June number. The core CPI, which removes food and energy costs, came in at 2.5%. Declines in energy prices helped contain the numbers. Gasoline prices rose another 2 cents a gallon overnight to $4.03, according to AAA, and the national average is now at the highest it has ever been at this time of the year.

0: year. In fact, it's the first time that the national average for regular unleaded has been above $4 a gallon this late in the calendar year. That's your money now.
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2: All right, we have our own golf expert, Dan Reardon, no relation, with us this afternoon for a variety of reasons. But do I understand you were just interviewed by Inside Edition, Dan? That's the breaking news this afternoon?
4: I did a interview with him. Yes, sir.
2: And this is about our cheating scandal at Winghaven, right?
4: That's correct. It's a story that just keeps running. You know, I saw the New York Post had a story about it today. It's got a lot of legs.
2: So I feel a little left out because I did not know about this until this week. And I guess this guy went on a competitor radio station 101 last Friday to kind of maybe seek a little empathy, which I'm not sure worked out for him. But for people who have not heard this story, Dan, explain what happened with this guy and how this was all revealed.
4: He was playing in a golf tournament, a member tournament at Winghaven. It was a 2-day tournament. Now I've discovered, the first day he knew he was in the first group out, he came up with the concept of getting to the golf course early, faking his ball being in the cup on the fourth hole, and then executed that plan to conclusion, where he, by the time he and his group got to the fourth hole, they looked on the green for his ball and found it in the hole, and he claimed hole in one, and from there it's been hats and horns the whole way.
2: Yeah, so the group's out there. He tells his players in his group that his grandmother is having problems. He may have to step away to take a call. So he finishes the third hole. The next hole is the par three. He says, "I'm going to tee off. I'll just meet you guys at the green." So he goes to allegedly.
4: Mark, let me
2: go ahead.
4: Let me pause there. He doesn't say he's going to meet him at the green because that would be very suspicious. He waited for them on the tee.
2: Oh, okay.
4: So nobody would suspect him of going down and doing something on the green.
2: Well, that makes sense.
4: Ahead.
2: No, that's an important detail, right? So he says they ask him where his tee shot is. He says he thinned it, wasn't sure where it finished, and then they get to the green and they think it's a hole in one, and everyone's celebrating, right?
4: Yeah. In fact, in faking this hole in one, he actually created a ball mark on the green as the first indication and then made certain that he wasn't the one to go pick the ball out of the cup, that somebody else found the ball in the cup.
2: So there's video not actually of him on the green, but of his car, and then he admitted to it, right, because he kind of was forced to admit to it.
4: Yeah, there's been, even there I've gotten a little bit of a clarification. First of all, the camera that he's on was installed within the last couple of weeks because they've had concerns about vandalism around their equipment. And
2: that's interesting.
4: It does show him in the area. It does not show him. It shows him acting suspiciously in the area, but it doesn't specifically show what he did on the green.
2: So now there's all kinds of folks that are analyzing this guy and what might have happened in the past. And part of this is important because, look, he was winning money in golf tournaments, right? That's one of the reasons he did the hole in one, is there was money on the line.
4: He's raised suspicions. I would say that. But without violating the confidence, I have a friend who was in touch with Zach within the last couple of days. He is denying some of the accusations that are out there and is accepting some of the other ones. You know, when he did the radio interview last week, he said there was no camera footage of him. That turns out not to be true. Mm. So the story is moving as time goes along. We do know that he's on his third country club in St. Louis. He was at Lake Forest, then he was at Old Hickory, and now he's at Winghaven. And the person
2: well,
4: I
2: not
4: talked
2: anymore.
4: To, like I said,
2: he was.
4: And the person I talked to thought that Zach is not taking this as seriously as he might need to take it, and he thought he might actually be enjoying some of the attention.
2: Well, that's unfortunate. But, Dan, let's face it. There's a lot of attention because there's a lot of relatability here for amateur golfers. And just hearing this story, you know, we share it amongst our

0: ourselves, because, you know, it's so crazy. And I've sent this story to many people across the country who are fans of golf, and it's made ESPN and the New York Post, as you indicated, and all these other things. So it continues to get attention, and by evidence of the fact that Inside Edition wanted to interview you today, right?
1: I thought that was the most insane element of this entire story, that I'm sitting in the den of my room doing an interview on Inside Edition talking about this incident. And I will draw the distinction and say, as much as this is a story that takes place in golf, in terms of golf cheating, this is not what we normally think of when we think of cheating in golf. We think of cheating as a lying about a score, dropping a ball in the wrong place. This is some other thing altogether that, you know, you'd have to go back. You know, I mentioned on Inside Edition, if you go back in the history of the game of golf, there were Calcuttas at country clubs, and these Calcuttas would raise thousands and hundreds of thousands of dollars. And the guys on the tour at that time didn't make money, so they would make money in the Calcuttas. And they were eventually banned in the game of golf because there was such a scandal going on. That's not what we are now, but I mean, that's the same kind of situation. It's not playing the game and cheating. It's not playing the game and cheating in a different way, although yeah, he obviously lied about the shot.
0: Well, let's talk about some things that are more important, because we don't want to give him any more attention. One story about today, which I think is interesting. Did you see this? I tweeted this out. Charles Schwartzel hit, and this was at an LIV event in New York, and we don't watch those, but he hits on a par three, hits the green, it rolls into the water, and a big bass swallows the ball. Have you seen that, Dan?
1: I have not seen that.
0: I'll send it to you. It's pretty fun to see it. Sue watched it.
2: It's crazy.
0: The ball trickles into the water, and right away a bass grabs it, which can't be the first time that that's happened. But here's Rory talking about how he's playing this weekend.
3: A few different things went into that decision. I think having 4 weeks off going into the last two events of the year was probably going to be a little too much for me in terms of wanting to be competitive. You know, this is a good week. Obviously, I want to play well, but it's also a good week to just see where my game is. Do a lot of practice as much as I can in the heat. And I think it's important to be here. You know, it is, you know, it's the tour's playoffs. And, I think it's important for all the players.
0: So one of the things I wanted to play that, because I had heard from some of the Bellerie folks that he might not be there next week because he might not need it. Is there a scenario where that exists, Dan?
1: That situation does exist, but I can tell you that Rory specifically mentioned coming to St. Louis later on when he was interviewed. He talked about playing in the heat in Memphis, St. Louis, and Atlanta three consecutive weeks. So he has this. He says he considers this a 12-round tournament, and you take three tournaments, four rounds in each. He will be in St. Louis. I was worried as well.
0: Well, let's talk about the heat, because it'd be one thing if it was in the next couple of days, but I don't think next week looks tremendously better. The tournament starts a week from tomorrow. The forecast can change, Dan, but that's pretty high temperatures for these guys to be playing, and they've done it before, and Rory's saying he's trying to get used to it, but I think we had hoped for maybe a little bit milder weather toward the end of August compared to the beginning of August when the PGA was here.
1: And my concern is as much about the people that have grounds passes as they are the players. But I will tell you that Justin Rose yesterday in his practice round used an umbrella, and he says it felt like the temperature was 20 degrees cooler. Now, he won't do that tomorrow when they start tournament play. But I think that's something that the patrons or the spectators need to consider going out to Bellerive. And I just checked the forecast this morning, and they were looking at triple digits on Sunday, but it's moderated quite a bit since that time. So we'll see what it gets to. But people need to know two things. If you're on the grounds, you don't have access to air conditioning except in the merchandise tent, and you need to hydrate the day before, not the day of, to be protected by the circumstance. And I don't think it's a bad idea to have one of those small collapsible umbrellas that you carry in your car in case you're caught in a thunderstorm. Just carry that along with you. And if you're feeling uncomfortable, pop it open and get a little bit of respite from the sun.
0: Well, it's going to be brutal for the fans, and they're going to be passing out sometimes, I think. But we hope maybe that this whole forecast moderates for next week. On the tournament itself, obviously we won't know the field until after this weekend, but how would you, for people who might not know a lot about how this works, Dan, maybe run us through the next couple of weeks, because this field this weekend at the St. Jude is going to be whittled to the top 50 next weekend.
1: And that's what makes this tournament interesting, because you've got to pay attention on Sunday to not only who wins this tournament, but who finishes 30th. Because there's as much of a battle at the back of the field as there is at the front of the field. The guys at the front of the field, they're pretty much locked in. They're certainly locked into going to Atlanta. But the guys at the back of the field are trying to get to Atlanta. So you're going to see as much intensity coming out of those guys as you are the guys playing in the league. This has changed every year, but I think I'm correct. There is no carryover effect in these tournaments. In other words, St. Jude is a 72-hole tournament. Nothing affects this tournament except the size of the field. The tournament at BMW is a 50-player tournament, but nothing impacts Atlanta other than it narrows it down to 30. And when they get to Atlanta, those 30 will start from scratch. There's no carryover strokes or any of those other strange manipulations they've had in the past. This is three consecutive tournaments, and the last one is considered the Tour Championship and the winner of the FedEx Cup.
0: Is there no cut this weekend as well?
1: Yeah, no cut any of the four, any of the 3 weeks.
0: Okay.
1: And I looked, talking about weather, I looked to see what the tee times were last year when they played at Kays Valley. And because they're playing in twosomes as opposed to threesomes, they went off at roughly 8 a.m. and the last group went off at around 1:40. So expect that even though we have a smaller field, the tee times will be similar to what you would have with a bigger event because they will play twosomes every day at Del Reve.
0: That's interesting. I was unaware of that. So you're educating us here this afternoon, Dan, and I appreciate that. Look, it's going to be a great week and a fun tournament. I hope the weather cooperates because it really will put the proper eye on St. Louis when it comes to golf outside of the whole cheating scandal. So I can't wait. I can't wait to see you next weekend. Fortunately, Dan, the media is very spoiled. There'll be a nice air-conditioned tent, but I do feel bad for people who are going to have to be in the direct sunlight. So I think your advice on the umbrella or something to protect you from the heat is a good idea.
1: Very quickly, Mark, the other thing people should realize is we have no idea who's going to be player of the year because this year has been so strange. So there are four or five players who are also vying for player of the year honors. Scheffler being among the most interesting one because he has only one tournament win. But you look at Justin Rose, you look at Wyndham Clark, you look at Cameron Young with multiple wins. All those players are looking to be player of the year. And Scottie Scheffler is the only one who leads the FedEx Cup but only has one tournament win. That will be an interesting story.
0: There's a lot on the line. It's going to be fun. Dan, we're going to preview next week before the tournament. Thanks for jumping on with me this afternoon. I appreciate it.
1: Enjoy it, Mark.
0: All right, take care.
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4: Cardinals won this afternoon 7-1, but we've still got a lot of traffic because of that. But first, the accident eastbound 44 near Jefferson. They've got only the left lane getting by. Ooh, it's created a jam behind it. It's ugly if you are taking 6440 into Illinois or out of downtown. The jam westbound starts approaching Grand. Eastbound is east of Grand to the bridge, but then it's fine on the bridge itself. Just an awful jam on westbound 44, and it's past Arsenal all the way to a point really close to Berry Road just before there. They've opened a right lane, but they still have the right side blocked, and that is the cause of the delay. Southbound 270, slow pockets from Page down through Doherty Ferry, and then again down through 21. Northbound is slowing. It's really jammed just north of Ladue Road. Report of an accident there. Out west, 70 isn't bad, but 6440 lines up Lake St. Louis Boulevard on out. 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They're right there in Peavely, Missouri. 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
9: So something really unusual happened in Major League Baseball this week, and they're kind of calling it the fourth out. And, you know, those of us who have followed baseball for our entire lives, like Fred, and Ethan's a lot younger, but he's followed baseball. Like, Fred, had you ever seen anything like this? You ever heard of anything like this?
10: Never, ever.
9: Okay.
4: Really?
9: I haven't either. And, Ethan, you know what I'm talking about here, right? Have you heard about this before?
11: This is very new to me. I've seen a little bit about this, but it kind of got past me a little bit.
9: So we'll just see if we can figure out what happened here. Because it was Boston and Toronto that was playing the Blue Jays and the Red Sox. This is Monday night, and there was a very confusing play. So Fred, you remember the circumstances? There was
10: one out, and runners on
9: first and third.
4: Okay. Right?
9: They both thought, apparently, there were two outs because they both started heading off the bag at the same time, right? So here's the play-by-play.
10: Right, so it's a fly ball.
9: Yeah, check this out.
12: Swinging at a high pop into center field. And getting underneath that to make the play is Bateman. And he throws into second base, and the Red Sox forgot how many outs there were, and that winds up a double play and a base-running mistake.
9: So the guy on first goes to second. He gets caught, you know, because he didn't tag up, right? So they step on first base, and that's an out.
12: You can't use that as an excuse.
13: You have to know.
12: And that is the end of the inning as the Red Sox embarrassingly run themselves in to a double play. It is 2-0 Toronto.
9: All right, but that's not the story. Okay, so what happened was then there's all this confusion. This goes on for like 15 minutes. So envision what happens here. The guy on first starts to go towards second.
4: Yes.
9: It's a fly ball. You got to wait, right? The guy on third goes home. He actually scores, but you got to wait, right? You got to wait until.
4: Yeah.
9: But apparently you don't. Because when that guy was ruled out at first base,
4: that made it two outs.
9: That made it three outs.
4: Oh.
9: But the guy had already passed the plate. So that if you think through this, it actually makes sense. But
10: right.
9: It makes your brain hurt. Because think about it. If you didn't have something like that and he crosses the plate, he didn't have to tag up because you already made the out. If he doesn't score before the out, then it doesn't matter.
4: But
9: point.
4: What are the chances of them both thinking that there were two outs?
9: That's actually a really good question.
4: Yeah,
10: and part of it is because the scoreboard was wrong.
9: Right. The scoreboard,
11: scoreboard said
9: that
11: two
9: is
11: outs.
9: Part of it, but you would think that they would have maybe a better accounting. But here's what the umpires come back and they do.
14: Okay,

0: So what we have here is we have a time play, meaning when the third out was made at first base with the runner not tagging up, the runner that was on third base also did not tag, but crossed home plate before the third out was made at first base.
1: Right.
2: Run's going to count.
0: That is a time play. We are going to New York to check, do a rules check.
3: So he even sounds confused, right? So they go to New York.
4: Umpire sounds like he's as lost as everyone
3: exactly.
4: else.
3: Exactly.
0: Right, after calling New York, getting it all straightened out, the run is going to score. Into the inning. Two runs for Toronto, one run for Boston.
5: But it does make sense.
3: When you think about it, when you think through it, because at first I'm like, wait, what happened here? But then, yeah, it does kind of make sense.
6: The other complicating factor is that they could have challenged the runner leaving third base too soon.
3: Oh, I didn't know that.
6: But all the players had left the field, so then he could no longer
3: challenge. It was too late for the challenge.
6: So that was another complicating factor.
3: So there's a story that I have on, what is this in? I'm not sure what this is on, ESPN or Fox, but they say one of the most amazing things about this is that John Schneider, the manager for Toronto, didn't get thrown out of the game because he's on 15 minutes on the field like yelling and screaming about
6: this. The other amazing thing is that this happened 10 years ago in the minor leagues to a team managed by Schneider.
3: Oh, I didn't know that because they say it happened in a game between the Diamondbacks and the Dodgers during Max Scherzer's second season in the MLB. Scherzer was a D-back. He was in the dugout with Dan Heron on the mound for Arizona. Heron snagged a comebacker and threw to second base for the double play. But since that second out came on a tag, the apparent fourth out entered the picture and was allowed to run score from third. So it's kind of the same thing.
4: So they they tagged the runner at first. They didn't step on the bag.
3: No, they stepped on the bag.
4: It's still I've got to do more reading on this. I've watched
6: because
4: it a couple
6: the runner
4: times.
6: From third scored
3: had already scored.
6: And touched the base.
4: It's just too much, guys.
3: I know
4: it's too much for my first day back from vacation.
3: Even for those
4: guys.
3: Of us who know baseball and know the rules, I mean that was if you were to take us all in a room and say, okay, what is the scenario when this happens? I think we would all said, well, there's three outs. There's no run that scored because he didn't tag.
5: Right.
3: New York knew better, Sue. New York knew better.
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5: Well, on the roads, that the Cardinals game led out. We had an afternoon game. You know that was fun in the heat.
3: 7-1 Cardinals.
5: So it worked out for us. But westbound, 6440 is still lined up. And this is near Grand out through McCausland. And then again, Lake St. Louis Boulevard. Eastbound 44, there was an accident really near Jefferson. In fact, almost right at it. And they had only a left lane getting by, and now they've moved it off to the right shoulder, but it's partially in that right lane, so a jam there. And westbound 44 is jammed, approaching Hampton, all the way out through Barrie, and that has put extra volume on Watson tonight as people take that instead. So just really busy through there. Northbound 270, jams approaching Olive. We had a report of an accident there. Just the usual volume on southbound 270. And on the Illinois side, we're fine on the bridges, but 64 jams from 157 to 159. 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
3: You know, earlier this hour, I was talking about the NFL players. They did this segment on ESPN.com today. They asked some of the first-round picks how they spent their NFL money, their, you know, signing bonus. And it was remarkable because a lot of them were doing the responsible things. And that kind of leads me into a conversation about the team from the retirement advisory group. We saw them last night, Bob and Tammy Kershaw out in Chesterfield. We had the fourth of five seminars with the team from the retirement advisory group, get together five times a year in a group setting, and that's what happened last night at the DoubleTree by Hilton. Got to meet a bunch of listeners. Mark and Annie and I were all there. So what you need to know now is if you miss that, it's okay. You can set up a meeting one-on-one, go right into the office, and they can explain their philosophy, which includes safely linking to the market. What that means for you is you lock in your gains. You don't suffer as many losses. How does that work? Well, go into the office and find out. Or you can wait for the next seminar. We'll have one more. I'm not sure. I'm going to guess probably October. But right now, if you go to retirementkey.com and you see the tab that says register, you can just press that and schedule a meeting one-on-one or call 314-993-9494. They're the official financial planners of this show. Thomas Helbig, Bob Kershaw, Tammy Kershaw, and the Retirement Advisory Group.

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8: The youngest White House press secretary is stepping aside. I'm Lisa Lucera, Fox News. President Trump announced Caroline Leavitt will leave her role to spend more time with her family. Leavitt, who's 28, recently returned to work after the birth of her second child. White House Deputy Chief of Staff Stephen Miller had high praise for Leavitt.
9: Her job that she has performed as White House press secretary, the word exemplary doesn't even begin to cover it.
8: On Fox's The Will Cain Show, President Trump in a Truth Social post called her one of his most trusted aides. Leavitt wrote, serving as the White House press secretary over the past year and a half has been the honor and adventure of a lifetime. A grand jury has indicted Nick Reiner for the murder of his parents, director Rob Reiner, and photographer-producer Michelle Singer Reiner.
10: The L.A. County DA's office says Reiner once again pleaded not guilty. DA Nathan Hochman says the indictment brings us one step closer to a trial and achieving justice. It also skips a preliminary hearing, though the defense may still try to challenge it before trial. The new charges add a special circumstance allegation that Reiner was lying in wait to commit the murders. If proven, that could factor into sentencing. Reiner also faces a special allegation that he personally used a knife in the attack. The next court date is set for September 15th.
8: Fox's Michelle Polino. The indictment comes as Nick Reiner is seeking money from a trust his parents established for him. Two people are dead after an Army Apache helicopter originating from Fort Hood crashed into a field in central Texas.
11: You could tell it was a violent crash.
8: Bell County Sheriff's Office spokesman Cliff Coleman. The crash also touched off a wildfire, forcing several homes to be evacuated. Fort Hood's Criminal Investigation Division is leading the probe into the crash. On Wall Street, major indexes ended the day mixed. The Dow lost 22, the Nasdaq plus 143, the S&P added 20. The price of Brent crude is about $89 a barrel. 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
16: This is shaping up to be our longest stretch of hardcore summer weather. Right now, I'm thinking it's going to hold right through the weekend. Partly cloudy, warm, and humid. 90s this evening, 79 for the overnight low. Wednesday, partly sunny, hot, and humid. Some spot thunderstorms. Nothing widespread, but they could be strong in some isolated conditions. 97 for the high. 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

0: does as well when we find unique things out about you going to some of your estate sales, etc. So we just talked about this fourth out thing that happened the other night between the Red Sox and Toronto. And Dwayne Patterson, who was already set up to talk politics, tells Fred, oh, wait a second here. I was an umpire for a long time. So this is, you are a Little League umpire? Is that what I'm hearing?
1: Since I for the same Little League that I played in, as soon as I finished playing, I started umpiring. And I've umpired in that league for on and off 47 years.
0: That's kind of amazing in and of itself. Congratulations on that.
1: Well, thank you. I've called balls and strikes, and I've seen lots of crazy plays. I can totally explain what happened with that play and tell you, by the way, that comedy of errors that you saw would never happen on a Little League field, believe it or not. And I'll tell you why.
0: Because they wouldn't look at the scoreboard.
1: Because you can't look at a scoreboard in a Little League game because the scoreboard is usually run by either a kid eating nachos or a parent on their cell phone, and it's never right. Nobody ever trusts it. So you have something in Little League called base coaches. And guess what those base coaches do to runners on base? They tell them how many outs there are.
0: Well, so that raises some good questions about the other night. There is a first base and a third base umpire. How could they not have told those runners what was going on?
1: It's not their job. That's the base coach's job.
0: But no, that's what I mean.
2: You said umpire, though.
0: Oh, coaches. I said umpires. I'm sorry. I meant the coaches. No, I'm sorry. I misspoke. I meant the coaches.
1: Yeah.
0: Because that's really not been addressed, Fred, in this controversy.
1: That's because Boston's base coaches are just about as effective as the Angels pitching staff.
0: Yeah, that's not too good. Did you ever encounter that rule when you were umpiring?
1: Here's the way to think about it. It's an appeal play rule, meaning everybody can know the guy left early and shouldn't score, but it's like if you miss first base, if you round the corner and you miss first base and you go into second, right? Everybody knows you missed it. Does the umpire say, nope, you're out because you missed first base? No, they don't. They wait and they make no call whatsoever. And if they throw back to first or they tag him and they make an appeal out of it, then he's out, right? Okay, so one out, fly ball to center. Runners on first and third, everybody's moving because nobody knows what the hell they're doing, right?
0: Yeah, that's very clear.
1: So everybody takes off. The throw comes into second, who is the cutoff man. The error there was the second baseman who threw the ball back to first to get the double play. Who should he have thrown the ball to?
2: Third.
1: Because if he would have thrown the ball to third, because both runners were off, if he throws to third,
0: that's it.
1: Doesn't score,
0: right.
1: And the third out is made there. What happened is, after the second out was caught in center field, they threw back to first. Once the ball went to first and the third out was recorded there, there's no more appeal play because they've already got out of the inning. That run scores, and it's like if you miss first base and nobody tags and nobody appeals, he gets to stay at second, right?
0: That's why I said once you think through it, it makes sense. But you have to brain crunch on it just a little bit because
1: even if you wanted to appeal it, the problem is you take away the ability to appeal once every defensive player crosses the foul line and abandons the field.
0: Right.
1: Which they did.
0: That's what happened here, yeah. It's just fascinating. It really is. But thank you for your baseball insight. Let's go to politics now, and we'll talk some numbers here. You work with a guy named Hugh Hewitt. He talked about polling today.
3: I think extremely left-wing people like to answer the phone. I really have no idea how they can be this wrong. I have read a couple of analyses this morning that it's the model that these pollsters chose to use. And so when you call people with a high propensity to chatter, people from the far left, people who want to cancel Thanksgiving, people who want care for all, people who want, you know, to change the world into their idea of what is the perfect society. Yep. They'll go on and on and on. They'll oversample them because they will take your phone call. I personally never answer the phone unless I know who's calling on the other side.
0: It's
3: people
0: a good
3: have to
0: practice.
3: Leave me a message. I never talk to pollsters. I just think, generally speaking, polling is broken, and we have to realize that in our business.
0: Okay, so in Wisconsin, Dwayne, this was way off. And we know it was off with El Sayed, and we had races here last Tuesday where the polling was way, way off from what was expected. But you had two polls, including the Marquette poll, maybe three polls. That's a pretty well-respected poll in Milwaukee. They had her up 25%, Francesca Hong. She loses by 0.5. So I think, and I've defended polling in the past, but something's broken with polling. I think Hugh's right about that.
1: Absolutely. There

0: was a seltzer poll once, I think, in Wisconsin. There was another poll once in 2020. The seltzer poll's in Iowa that badly misdid Iowa, but there was one in 2020 that had, in the last week of the campaign, Joe Biden up over Donald Trump by 17 points. Now, Biden beat Trump in 2020 in Wisconsin, but it was by like 0.7 points. I mean, they were off by 16 points. So polling has been off in that state for a very long time. Polling was off in Michigan. And Hugh's right. There's the problem is, how many spam calls do you get on your phone every day?
1: I get quite a bit. And, you know, the polling, I don't know if this would happen. And I've taken a couple of these, okay? I get polling via text message. So you're asked to take the poll that way. And I've done a couple of them just because I knew that they were about issues. Like, we just had a couple of constitutional amendment proposals that went down, like, ridiculously hard. They failed by almost a 4-to-1 margin. But, yeah, you know, it's not something, it's something I'm familiar with.
0: How many voters out of 10 do you think respond to a push poll text?
1: 0.1%.
0: Probably less than one.
1: Right, right.
0: Less than 1 out of 10. You can't sample a state that way. How many times has Susan Collins in Maine been down by 20 points
1: and
0: in
1: then
0: poll?
1: She wins, right.
0: And she wins by 10 points. So polling is really off right now. If you've got 5 minutes somewhere along the way, I don't know if you've seen it or if you played it today. On M Snow, I like to call it.
2: I like that.
0: On M Snow last night, Steve Kornacki, who I like a lot.
1: I think I have this. This is when they were confused about the votes in Milwaukee.
0: And he had to vamp and fill time for 5 minutes with no data on a night they know that they just got crushed and the socialists got beat and their audience is ready to dive out the window. It looked like our studio on election night of 2012 when we thought Mitt Romney was going to win.
1: So here,
0: it was pretty depressing.
1: Here's a little part of that.
3: Yes, if five of the USB sticks were missing results from the election, so then they have to go try to re-grab them.
1: And he doesn't know what to say.
3: Yeah, and they're all the folks behind the scenes are talking about this as well. So we can also... Look, it's unfortunate.
4: The folks behind the scenes hear you're saying.
3: Yes.
1: Okay, so that was a confusing segment in and of itself because they're saying that there were votes that were missing on hard drives in Milwaukee. That was so that's bizarre in and of itself. And then Kornacki was the one that was in that bite, wasn't he?
0: And just vamping to try to fill time because he had no data. And the first rule that I ever learned doing radio 30 years ago, the first rule I learned was long periods of silence are followed by even longer periods of unemployment.
1: That's a pretty good way to... Yeah, there's a lot of accuracy there. There's no doubt about it. Well, that's fascinating. But let's talk about what happened in Wisconsin, because this was a bit of a miss for Republicans. If Hong is the nominee, you have two poster children for the Democrat Socialist Movement in those two northern swing states that would be incredible. So Hong loses to another guy who's pretty radical, the guy David Crowley, who's the Milwaukee County executive. I don't know if Tom Tiffany can beat him. He's a young black dude.
0: Yep, he can.
1: He might be able to, but Wisconsin's it's a purple state. So I think that's not going to be, it'll be
0: it
1: a close race in the end.
0: The police. It does not want to defund the police, and he does.
1: Well, then he's in trouble. But I don't think he'd be in as much trouble as Francesca Hong. She would be easier to beat.
0: Did you hear what this guy pulled on the podcast? The reason he got into the race?
1: Crowley, no.
0: Because his wife prayed for a sign from God in the form of a red bird, and if the red bird showed up at a certain time on a certain day, then he would know that he was destined to run. And sure enough, that red bird showed up at a certain time. So we are going on the prophecy of red birds.
1: Well, in St. Louis, we like that. Okay, that would play
0: this
1: here.
0: This is Wisconsin.
1: Right. It would not play very well there at all. So big announcement from the president right before my show today. Carolyn Leavitt is leaving her position as White House spokesperson. We kind of maybe knew that that day would come soon enough. She's got two very young children. Just came off of her leave. But then the question is, who gets that gig? You got any names for me?
0: It'll happen soon enough. My guess is, I mean, they had a deputy spokesperson too. I actually like the press conference by committee where Marco did a day and Steve Besant did a day, and then JD would come in and do a day. I kind of like that rotation, actually.
1: I don't think you can do that in the long term, though. But the problem is Carolyn was so good, it's going to be tough to meet those standards, I think.
0: She's pretty good. My guess is it will not be too hard at this stage of the game to bring somebody in. I could see somebody on Ron DeSantis' team do it. Since he's on his way out, his press secretary could be drawn in. There's people that he could bring in. In the first term, it was tough to find quality people that wanted to work for Trump. That's not the case in the second term. There's lots of great communicators out there that we could grab.
1: Dwayne Patterson is here. He is a contributor at hotair.com, host of the Dwayne's World podcast. I skipped over Michigan. I'm sorry. I skipped over Minnesota just a little bit. We went up there this afternoon. Liz Collin, who did the great movie about George Floyd, The Fall of Minneapolis. But, you know, there you have Michelle Tafoya, and you know her well. I know her well. She used to be a regular guest. She's in the Salem Network. Does she have a chance in Minnesota, Dwayne? Does she, because of the name recognition and likability?
0: I think so, because in Peggy Flanagan, she is
1: crazy.
0: She's crazy. Two, she's a poser. She's got this video or this picture of her in full Muslim garb.
1: I haven't seen that one.
0: Oh yeah, she's cosplaying as a Muslim. And she's not part of the faith, but she just thought that she had to show up to a press conference one day in that garb to show solidarity. It was just weird.
1: That's not gimmicky at all.
0: No,
1: I'll have to pull that one up.
0: No,
1: I did not know that.
0: And Flanagan is hip deep in all this fraud that's
1: right.
0: going on in Minnesota.
1: That's what Liz said.
0: All up in the middle of that. And here's the thing about Michelle Tafoya. She's just a normie. I mean, she's in media. She's got name ID. But she's a normie. She's just a normal person.
1: Common sense, right?
0: Common sense.
1: Yeah.
0: Yeah. Minnesota nice, right? I mean, that's the expression.
1: Yeah, except that Minnesota nice has been a little different here with the coach of the Lynx and Tim Walz and all that other stuff. It's a really tough, you know, state to pin down. I'd like to think that Michelle has a chance. I don't think that President Trump gets involved in that race, though. You probably want to keep him away from it, right?
0: If he's smart, he keeps that at arm's length.
1: Yeah.
0: And lets the NRSC, National Republican Senatorial Committee, dump a bunch of money in Minnesota and help out Michelle and do a lot of resourcing that way. I don't think he needs to get much involved outside of maybe financing it a little bit. Remember, Donald Trump is going to have something like just short of $1 billion in his campaign fund that he can spend on midterms. The amount of money that the Republicans are going to have advantage-wise over Democrats across the board is stunning right now. I mean, in my lifetime, I have not seen a disparity in money available to the parties for the Republican side advantage that I see this time around.
1: Well, they're going to need it.
0: It's pretty amazing.
1: Yeah, I think they're going to need it, but there are windows of opportunity here with some of what's happened with the Democrats here in the past couple of months. All right, Dwayne Patterson, I just kind of want to see a picture of you in your umpire gear. Can you share that with us?
0: I will find a picture of me in my gear, and I will text you as an ex parte, and you can share it as well.
1: Are you retired from umpiring now?
0: I did, and not to dump you into the break here and push back the break, but the reason why is because last season they changed the president of the league. They ousted the president of the league, in my opinion, unjustly,
1: okay.
0: And they started to go woke. And I just didn't want any part of it. I was on the board as umpire in chief, as well as umpiring, and I didn't want to be a part of that new board. And I just said, "Count me out.
1: All right.
0: I'm done."
1: Legitimate. That's legitimate. But you had 47 strong years.
0: 47 years behind the dish.
1: That's pretty incredible.
0: I wanted my ashes to be sprinkled behind home plate.
1: They should be somewhere. We'll keep that in mind. Thank you, Dwayne. Have a great week.
0: Thanks, Sue.
1: All right, we'll see you.
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5: Isn't
1: I don't
5: that
1: need
5: nice?
1: The thank you. Yeah.
5: Thanks, Dwayne. We've got debris reported. This is westbound 44 at 109. Watch for the right lane to be closed through there. Now, as far as volume goes, you know, we had an afternoon game. We won 7-1, but we're still kind of unwinding from that. And westbound 6440 is slow. Approaching Kings Highway, this is in pockets. But it goes out through 270 and picks up again, Lake St. Louis Boulevard out through 70. Eastbound 70 is slowing. It's eastbound 6440 that is slowing at 170. Well, we've also got a jam on northbound 170. There was an accident just south of Del Mar that caused that delay. Eastbound 70, an accident before Jennings Station Road. And 44 westbound looks better, but it's still slow as you approach the Berry Road exit because they have the right lane down for some road work. And if you're headed into Illinois, a jam headed for and crossing the Poplar Street Bridge. And, of course, 64 is jammed between 157 and 159. I'm Sue Thomas, and that's traffic. 97.1 FM Talk, St. Louis Conservative.

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3: We're going to get a little, I will take the temperature, if you will, of the real estate market in St. Louis. Neil Gelman with the Gelman Team at the bottom of the hour. I still have audio cut of the day. This probably, what I'm about to play to you here, might be, in contention for cut of the day, but I'm going to play it now because I haven't touched on Stephanie White yet. And this is quite something. So the coach of the Indiana Fever, so we've been kind of, tracking this when you had Dejanaez, as I will call her, Carrington, who's a former player under Stephanie White, committed a very hard foul against Sophie Cunningham the other night. It was a flagrant two. She was ejected from the game. And this got controversial because after the game, Stephanie White, who is Caitlin Clark's coach and Sophie Cunningham's coach, said this.
4: One of the things about Nay is that she's going to play her butt off, man. She's going to compete. Nobody's going to go walking in for a layup. And so I don't oppose the hard foul, but I also don't think that she intentionally went for the net.
3: Okay, so that came out in to a lot of us that was like, why are you not taking up for your player? And by the way, I think she's been pretty cowardly when it comes to Caitlin Clark as well. So I'm not a big fan of Stephanie White, and I'm less of a fan after what she did last night. So before the game, she goes on an epic rant against the media, but we have to dissect this just a little bit because of what she says.
5: No, I'm going to start today. This isn't necessarily for those people that are in this room. This is more for an online community that's trying to create narratives that simply don't exist. Trying to create a fabrication or distortion of who I am, of what I'm about. Our player success, our player's health and wellness, our player's safety is always a top priority for me. One of the things I pride myself on is my relationships with players. For those who have anything to say about the play in the last game, I didn't see the play in real time. I went straight to a press conference.

0: They know that. It's a shame that we can't have an opportunity to talk about what great basketball they're playing. Because they are f***ing playing. The reality is, with me, I will always lead with love. I will always lead with grace. I will always lead with humility.
1: So remember those three words for just a couple of seconds from now, all right?
0: And I will always lead with integrity.
1: Four words.
0: Doesn't mean I'll always get it right. I'm also human. The hate, the fear-mongering, the divisiveness, the stuff that's trying to hijack our league will not win. It won't win. We are united. We are connected. We will not be divided. Every day these women put their ass on the line. Every day. When they go low, we go high. Love will win. Grace will win. Humility will win. And kindness will win.
1: But
0: I stand by them. I will always stand by them. Everybody else can go to hell.
1: I love the fact that love and kindness and grace and humility, but go to hell if you don't agree with me. Here's the problem, okay? You can talk about whatever you want. And by the way, they booed her last night in Indianapolis. They booed Stephanie White. And you know what? They should have booed her because she should be ashamed of herself. And you want to talk about the league and what the league does? Let's talk about one of the owners of the Seattle, whatever the hell they're called. Yeah. She goes down to the court to make a couple of girls that are holding a sign for Sophie Cunningham, your team, and they were brought to tears. How about think of that a little bit when you're addressing the media with all your, you know.
2: There's not much grace in that.
1: No, there's not a lot of grace in that at all. So it pisses me off because this, by the way, this is a league that has never gotten more attention for all the wrong reasons.
2: Yeah.
1: Why can't, they're not united. They're not. They're divided because you have a racial aspect of this that is very, very clear. Look, you know what's missing from that whole rant last night? I'm sorry, Coach, even though you said go to hell, let me ask you a question here. Your favorite player, Dejanaze, goes on Threads in the aftermath of almost, you know, clobbering your player, Sophie Cunningham, and taking her out at the neck, and she puts hashtag white supremacy. So what would you say about that? Are you that united as a WNBA when you got a player from an opposing team and you have MAGA Barbie, as they're calling her now, and she says white supremacy? How about react to that, Stephanie White? And, you know, maybe take up for your own team and your own players.
2: Wow.
1: That is utterly ridiculous. And by the way, that's on the media too, because that whole thing about white privilege, that got completely overlooked. It happened on Sunday. People didn't broadcast it on ESPN that much. It wasn't amplified the way that this was. Stephanie White's being amplified. Dejanaze is not being amplified when she pulls the freaking race card and almost takes out Sophie Cunningham. It is outrageous. This league is an embarrassment. They're pissing away an opportunity, by the way, to bring more people to the game. And Stephanie White's to blame for that.
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2: Still some issues out there. We've got an accident eastbound 70 approaching Bermuda. Watch for that in the right lane. Accident northbound 170. And this one is past Ladue Road. Looks like it is blocking the left lane and traffic is jammed behind it. Now, if you're westbound on 64, it's jammed approaching Kings Highway. It's really slow all the way out to the Inner Belt. Then it's slowing again a little bit at just past Clarkson. Then it really stacks up. Lake St. Louis Boulevard out through the 70 split. Now, 70 out of downtown, there was an accident westbound near Bermuda. I'm sorry, westbound near Jennings Station Road and the one eastbound near Bermuda. So slow-moving traffic there in both directions. And then moderate volume in pockets out through 70. Now, we've got 44 eastbound jammed in front of the Arch Grounds. Not bad on the Poplar Street Bridge, but road work causing delays, 5570 by 111 and 64 near 159. I'm Sue Thomas with traffic on 97.1 FM Talk, St. Louis Conservative.
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12: Oh my gosh, I just shared this with Fred and Sue, our friend Dwayne Patterson, who joins every Wednesday at 5:04. And, you know, I don't really share this with people just because I know Dwayne as Dwayne and as his own pundit, but he is Hugh Hewitt's producer.
13: Right.
12: So he's been Hugh's producer for a long, long time. He's a political insider. But he sent me a picture of him umpiring, and he says he was known for never wearing the same color twice in a season, which, by the way, that's hard to do.
13: Yes, it is.
12: Very impressive look for the umpire that he sent. The picture was great. Neil Gelman is with us from the Gelman team. I always think it's a good idea to get a little bit of a read and take the temperature of the local real estate market. They're great sponsors of mine and friends. How are you, Neil Gelman? I know your brother just had a birthday, but how are you doing?
14: Good. Nice to talk to you.
12: How's your golf game?
14: The golf game is good, but not as good as my son. He won our Westwoods Golf Championship again, so back-to-back champion.
12: So you dropped a ball in the cup at the fourth hole, did you? Is that what happened with him? Can you even believe that? I talked about that extensively in the last hour. By the way, I've played golf with Neil's son. He's amazing. But how about that story? I bet that's been the talk of your club, too.
14: It's unbelievable. I can't even believe anybody would be that ignorant or stupid to do something like that.
12: And then not only that, but then to draw attention to himself. You know, he goes on 101 right. And he does an interview, which is just, that's even beyond.
14: I would like to know what his employer thinks.
12: That's a very good question, Neil Gelman. All right, so what are we looking at right now with the real estate market? We're at the end of summer, so conventional wisdom always kind of holds that people who are going to move try to do that before school starts, but we're in an unusual market. We've been in an unusual market for a while, so assess what we're looking at right now.
14: So let me give you just real quick history. So if you go back to 2021, Mark, there was national sales of around 8 million, okay? 24, 25, there was about 4 million homes that sold. This year, we're trending at 3.9 million. So if you look at, like, if we look at just St. Charles and St. Louis County, we're looking at active listings being, number of listings being down about 10 to 13%. But the number of sales in St. Charles County and St. Louis County are both down between 20 and 28%. Ooh. So what you're seeing is you're seeing prices going up, inventory significantly down, volume is up because prices are up. But in general, what we're seeing is with interest rates being higher right now, buyers have become pickier than they've ever been. And if you don't prepare your home properly for sale and price it,

0: right from the get-go, it's going to sit on the market.
1: Yeah. So what you just said there matches with, I saw a headline, I think it was just yesterday in the Wall Street Journal, July home sales fell after higher mortgage rates scared off buyers. Existing home sales were down 1.7%. The median home price rose to $434,100. That's near record high. And to your point, Neil, that's because inventory is so low. Is it just because of rates, or are there other things going on out there? I mean, obviously, when you're in a low rate, you don't want to get out of that to have to spend more money in a new rate.
0: I think part of it is too, Mark, is you take somebody who's sitting with a 2.3 or 2.4% interest rate, and it's going to take something pretty special for them to upgrade. And or if they're looking to downsize from a very large house, the cost of their downsize almost doesn't make it necessarily worth their downsizing.
1: Yeah.
0: You know, the other thing that's really interesting, at least in the St. Louis market, and it actually was a national article that I read yesterday, is the ultra luxury, the multi-million dollar market in St. Louis is on fire. Everything is selling. We're seeing that on a national level as well. And then, but first time home buyers are really sitting back and trying to figure out what the heck do we do.
1: Yeah,
0: being priced out of the market.
1: And you know, the answer to that, there's no answer. And, you know, I think nobody really expects rates to fall, at least not significantly, right? So that's an issue. And, the people who have money, they're going to buy a bunch of real estate. The stock market's rocking right now, so they don't have to worry about it. But I really worry about my kids and whether they'll ever be able to afford a home.
0: Yeah, it's tricky. What I will tell you, though, Mark, is, and we're telling this to every one of our buyers, if you find the house you love, buy it. Do not wait until rates drop. Because when rates drop, there'll be millions of new buyers jumping into the market, driving the price up on the house that you want to buy. You're better off buying the house now. If interest rates don't go down, you're better off, you're good. And if interest rates drop, you just simply refinance.
1: Right, right. Yeah, like in the Wall Street Journal article, there was a guy that they described, his name is Sam Harris, and he is in Georgia. And he goes, look, he had to stomach a higher mortgage rate in Georgia in April. He says when he got the rate estimates, my mouth just dropped open. It was just kind of shell shock for me looking at those numbers. I'm like, I thought this would be way more affordable, but he still wanted to buy. He didn't want to rent a place. So his quote is, we just have to take this in stride, kind of bite the bullet on the higher rate. Maybe one day rates will go down enough to make refinancing worth it. So that's got to be the mentality.
0: Absolutely.
1: But it's tough psychologically to look at those numbers, right?
0: It is. It is definitely tough. But you know, we are having a record year in a down market, and it's just simply because there are plenty of people looking to buy and sell. And I would tell any seller who's looking to sell right now, get your home on the market. As long as you prep it for sale properly, market it to the fullest, and price it properly, it will sell.
1: Now, when you say prep it properly, I know that you and I have talked about this, and Mark and I have talked about it as well, and we just, even with Sue, we discuss these things. People are not going to want to go in. I'll use myself as an example because I got a deck that's in disrepair, right? So let's say I'm going to try to sell my house right now. They're not going to buy that house unless I repair the deck, right?
0: Correct.
1: Yep.
0: Yeah, I mean, here's the way you want to look at it. Is anything that you can do up front is going to be a quarter potentially of the cost of what it's going to be for a buyer asking a credit.
1: Yep,
0: you know,
1: right.
0: if you're selling a $700,000-$800,000 house and you're not getting activity, your first price drop is $25,000.
1: Yep, really.
0: You know, so at the end of the day, you know, if you're selling $1.5 million house and you're not getting action, you're looking at least a $50,000 to $75,000 price drop.
1: Yeah.
0: Because that amount is not going to, anything less is not precluding somebody from making a potential offer. You know, and what we've seen, Mark, in this market is agents, because inventory is so low, they've really slacked off with prep for sale. And that's, you can simply look at, you know, houses for sale online. They're full of clutter in a lot of cases. You know, they cosmetically, they don't look great. The landscaping may not look great. Where we always err on the side of being conservative And we tell them, look, you have one chance to go on the market, make things perfect. And by the way, we're not recommending you spend a ton of money. We're talking about make it look good cosmetically. Clean your carpets, mm-hmm. touch up the paint, and declutter. That doesn't cost you a lot.
1: And it makes a big difference. There's no doubt about that.
0: It does.
1: Yeah. Well, so, you know, as you come to the last quarter here, you're not anticipating sales to spike too much here over the next few months. And then we're kind of stagnant, aren't we?
0: Well, no, you know, so it's interesting. That is actually the mindset of the majority of the real estate agent population. If you look at our business, Mark, our fourth quarter is one of our strongest quarters because while everybody else is recommending taking their house off the market or waiting till spring when you have way more competition, we know that the relocation, major job opportunities, they start in the beginning of the year. So there's always mm-hmm. people looking in the fall. And if you're looking to sell, the fall is a great time because you have way less competition.
2: Absolutely. And people looking in the fall, Neil, are serious, right? Because nobody's out then for fun.
1: Yeah.
0: No, absolutely. You're 100%. That's exactly what we say. You're right. And, you know, again, most agents are just saying wait till the spring. But if you have a house that has any, like we call them wild cards, you're back to a major road, you know, you're near a commercial building, whatever, those wild cards, your house becomes a wild butt in the spring. When you have competition, wow, we love your house, but
1: right.
0: we mm-hmm. know there'll be a lot more opportunities. That's the perfect time to put your house on the market now while you have no wild butts. And as you suggested, you know, the buyers that are out there in the fall are serious.
1: Absolutely. That even makes sense to me, and I'm not that smart.
2: There you go.
1: Gelman, the Gelman Team. Check out thegelmanteam.com. I hope all is well. I haven't seen you in a little while.
0: Yep.
1: We got to hook up sometime, but this is great information
0: Absolutely.
1: This afternoon. I appreciate
0: Thank
1: it.
0: Thank you, guys.
1: All right, take care, Neil. See ya.
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2: We are looking better after the ball game here. Things are finally thinning out. Cards did win 7-1. If you're westbound on 70, some moderate volume at Jennings Station Road. Eastbound, there was an accident near Bermuda, so a little bit of a slowdown there. Then some moderate volume on westbound 70 past the airport. We've got 6440 lined up Kings Highway. This is in pockets out through 270, and it slows again at Prospect. Eastbound traffic slowing at the Inner Belt as well. Southbound 270 in pretty good shape. Still some volume on the Illinois side. Westbound 5570, especially at 111. That, of course, is due to road work. And 64 between 157 and 159. 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
4: All right, I got a couple things here to cover. We have audio cut of the day as well, and there's a few stories that I haven't really gotten to, including the whole situation with President Trump and the plane from Turkey, because we got some new details on that. I talked with Brian Kilmeade in the 3 o'clock hour, and this is not a story that I've spent a lot of time on. In fact, I don't even know if I've touched on this, but there was a little bit of a switcheroo that happened. It was because of security reasons. Trump says he just did what he was told.
5: I go by Secret Service and the military. They wanted me to go on a different flight, a different plane. Equal safety, but they wanted me to do it, so I do it. I do what they say. I think, actually, the plane that I flew on was at greater risk. I think it was at greater risk because that would be the plane I think that they would be more likely to go for.
4: So some of this is confusing because the media and other folks were on the original Air Force One, and you have, like I even mentioned this earlier, CNN is out with their headlines that, you know, the Trump administration is lying about what happened. I don't know. I don't know what happened, but here's Peter Ducey on some of the new details.
6: Marco Rubio and Scott Bessent, the fourth and fifth in line for the presidency, if something happened to the president, they remained on the legacy Air Force One while President Trump went off to this unmarked plane where he would be joined by Pete Hegseth. Something else that is new that we have just learned from a senior administration official. The decoy Air Force One with Bessent and Rubio on board was flanked in the sky by fighter jets, which might seem obvious, but it is not always the standard protocol. And the press pool was blocked from seeing who might be on the wing, according to the producer who represented the TV networks on that flight and sent this email yesterday. Once on board, the pool was instructed to keep our window shades closed. At one point, a photographer seated behind me opened their shade and was quickly instructed to close it again. We asked a wrangler why, and they only said it was a request from the Secret Service. There were reportedly several sources of intel suggesting a shoulder fire missile attack against Air Force One, according to the New York Times. That is why the president was loaded into this catering truck with a handful of aides. And that is how the decision was made for the legacy Air Force One to continue on with some top cabinet members and staff and Secret Service and press, but not the president.
4: So, you know, one of the things that happened here is the reporting is, and some of this you don't know what to trust, right? But, and by the way, one of the other stories of the day is Carolyn Leavitt is leaving her position at the White House. But the way this has been covered in some of the media is that Trump was kind of embarrassed over the switch and he wasn't very happy about it, you know, when some of the stuff started leaking out. So there's that aspect of it too. But I think this has happened before. I just tried to pull up a story from thehill.com that Bill Salmon wrote, but I met the paywall. But it's not the first time that something like this has happened. But it is unusual, and this is where I'm a little troubled by this. You sent the press corps, the White House press corps, on this plane, and there's never, to my knowledge, been an instance where everyone in the press corps is kept in the dark completely about the president's whereabouts during international travel or something like that. Now, I'm not saying that they should have said, hey, this is a decoy, because I don't know that that would have sat well for them. Hey, wait a second, he's on the other plane? We're on the plane that's more dangerous.
7: That makes no sense. The whole point is security.
4: This is another one of those things. Look, I did not spend a lot of time on the reflecting pool because I just thought a lot of the arguments there were just ridiculous. But the president stumbled on that one a little bit because he was insistent that there was, somebody that was involved in that from, you know, the person that was allegedly involved with taking the knife or whatever to the reflecting pool didn't do it, was kind of dragged through the mud. Then Jeanine Pirro comes out and, you know, has to basically apologize and will not prosecute. The president doesn't like that. He's pissed about that because he thinks that there was, you know, intentional damage that was inflicted. But that didn't turn out very well for him, I don't think, in the legacy media. And the

0: same with this one. It's sort of one of those insider White House people are talking about it. I don't know if the American people think about this, you know, for a minute extra or not. I will say, just from my standpoint, I'm a little concerned about the lack of transparency there, and there's some still questions that remain. I think Peter Ducey probably agrees with that, just the way that he covered the story today.
1: Stand by. Playback ready.
2: Now, the audio cut of the day.
0: So the big story, obviously, politically, was the primary in Wisconsin, because what happened wasn't supposed to happen. The general, you know, wisdom, the conventional wisdom of the polling, by the way, which was overwhelming, was that the Democrat socialist candidate Francesca Hong, who has really been on display as quite the idiot in the last week.
3: Well, I
0: and
3: think
0: maybe
3: that's
0: why she
3: lost. Mark,
0: oh, no.
3: I really do.
0: Sue, it's
3: that's
0: a huge part of it.
3: Yeah.
0: I can almost guarantee you that if the national media was not talking about Francesca Hong in the last week, that she would have won, and she probably would have won comfortably. But people panicked, and I have to give credit to Tony Evers. I don't like Tony Evers. He's a Democrat in Wisconsin. He's the governor. He's the two-term governor. He's not running again. But Tony Evers kind of put his thumb on the scale there for David Crowley, a guy who was the Milwaukee County executive who had already pulled out of the race.
3: Oh, geez.
0: But Evers had enough political sway to, and I think the media coverage of Hong to make the people.
3: I mean, how could you vote for that woman? Good grief.
0: Wait a second. Have you seen the totals?
3: No.
0: Okay. He only won by a half a point.
3: I saw that just up on that screen behind you.
0: I think it's like 335 to 303. It was very few votes.
3: I really think that when people actually heard her speak, they thought, oh, dear.
0: Right. But our audio cut of the day is going to focus on one of her supporters and one of El Sayed's chief supporters, Hassan Piker.
4: These other candidates are a lock. Plus seven national electorate for the Democrats. It's going to be easy, right? For everybody else except for Francesca. Okay. What about Michigan? Abdul El-Sayed was winning against Mike Rogers by higher margins than Haley Stevens. Did that stop the fucking national media from saying Haley Stevens was the more electable candidate? Did anyone make a big fuss about how not a single poll showed that reality? No, it didn't, because these guys are fucking lying to you.
0: So what he's saying is actually, I understand his point about polling. He's saying that because the polling that Haley Stevens, who lost that race last week, had in a head-to-head with Mike Rogers wasn't really that different than El Sayed. The narrative was it was different. But when you looked at the polling, now this is several months before general election, she was right there with El Sayed. So what Hassan Piker is saying is that that's an unfair, you know, thing to do to El Sayed, because he has just as much support. When the reality of the situation is, it has nothing to do with the polling. It has everything to do with the extreme positions that Piker has taken along with El Sayed. That's what's going to cost him the election. Not the fact that Haley Stevens and El Sayed were on par and the National Party got involved and put their thumb on the scale there. It's because he supports a crazy candidate.
4: Okay, wake up. Corporate media is fucking lying to you. That's it. There was not a single fucking poll that showed that Haley Stevens was going to outperform Abdul El-Sayed in a matchup with Mike Rogers. That didn't stop CNN, MS Now, ABC, CBS from skipping a fucking beat every damn day of the week and saying, now Abdul's going to lose to Mike Rogers. He's too Muslim.
0: So he's going crazy right now, Piker, after what happened in Wisconsin.
4: Be able to lean into their victories. So it'll be less difficult. It'll be easier to deliver our message. It'll be more difficult, though, because the establishment will not underestimate us. They will continue to undermine us, but they will not underestimate us. So the knives will be out.
0: Yeah, I think it's going to be fascinating to see how much CNN, the New York Times, the Washington Post, how much attention they give to Hassan Piker in that race in Michigan.
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3: Sunset is before 8 o'clock tonight. Just telling you
0: and
3: that.
0: And that's the last time until April, I think.
3: I actually took,
0: I'm glad you brought that up, because I took a screen capture. I was going to bring that up and you beat me to it here.
3: Oh, man. All right, on the roads, if you're westbound on 70, it's a little slow at Jennings Station Road. We've got a jam northbound, though, around Airport Road. And eastbound 70, slow near Bermuda. Then it looks fine. 64 eastbound is what's jammed at 170. It's westbound that's mainly moderate volume. Just past Kings Highway out through Clayton Skinker. and then at Prospect at the 70 split. On the Illinois side, just looking good on the bridges, but moderate volume westbound 5570, 255, almost to 203. 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
0: So you are correct as usual, Sue Thomas. The next 8 p.m. sunset won't be until May 8th, 2027. Let that sink in for a couple of minutes. That's pretty crazy. And we, you know, we always sit here and complain, especially during the winter when we're sitting here at 4:30 and it's pitch black.
3: Yep.
0: I also saw something. We never gave attention to this, but I thought they were still trying to do something in Congress about daylight saving time. So we'll
3: I thought they were too.
0: Track on that. We'll see you tomorrow at 3 o'clock.

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12: A massive marriage fraud scheme busted. I'm Lisa Lacera, Fox News. Attorney General Todd Blanche calls it one of the largest marriage fraud prosecutions in U.S. history.
13: The Justice Department today charging 11 people with facilitating fraudulent marriages, allegedly aimed at giving Chinese nationals green cards. Federal prosecutors say some paid upwards of $100,000 to get their papers. Federal prosecutors in New York found instances dating back to 2016, where those allegedly involved in the apparent plot hired attorneys, tax preparers, and marriage officiants to facilitate the sham marriages and submit fraudulent immigration paperwork for citizenship. In total, investigators say they discovered more than 1,000 such marriages.
12: Fox's David Spahn, the former chief financial officer for the Southern Poverty Law Center, is accused of helping funnel more than $1 million in donor funds to a confidential informant to infiltrate a neo-Nazi organization. Heidi Beirich is charged with wire fraud, conspiracy, and other offenses. She did not enter a plea at her initial court appearance today, but was ordered to hand over a passport and appear in court in Alabama, where the organization is based, within the next 2 weeks. White House Press Secretary Karoline Leavitt's leaving her post.
14: President Trump announcing, one of my most trusted aides, Karoline Leavitt, will be departing her role at the end of the month so she can spend more time with her beautiful young children and family, a decision I totally understand and respect. Leavitt became the youngest press secretary in history, taking on the role at 27, and later also became the first woman to hold down the demanding job while pregnant.
12: Fox's Jackie Heinrich at the White House. In a social media post, Leavitt says she's incredibly grateful to President Trump for granting her so many extraordinary opportunities. 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
1: Here we go. 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They say Prevagen is for your brain. I have lost my mind today making sense of, I guess you call it politics. When I was a little kid, I thought people who ran for office, for real, were like these infallible, high-minded, noble people.
2: Are you stupid or something?
1: Well, I was before I started covering it for a living. 888-788-9910. When you're a little kid, you see like a congressman or a senator or maybe even a governor, and you're like, wow, this guy is really a high-caliber human. The people running politics. You know, they used to say politics is Hollywood for ugly people. Okay, politics has become Hollywood for circus people. Okay, people who couldn't run a circus. And it's bananas, but I'm going to play some clips in this hour. We got Lydia Moynihan coming by. She's a financial correspondent at the New York Post. She's on TV like 57 times a day because she's young and she's fun and she's got real sharp opinions and people like her. She not only does Fox, she does CNN.
3: CNN is the worst.
1: Maybe so, but she's on CNN pretty much every night because she is somebody who is an expert communicator. Why? Because she doesn't make political points. She makes human points.
4: Bingo.
1: The whole point of this show. I don't get on the air and go, you better vote Republican. Why? So John Thune can refuse to pass the SAVE Act that has 84% support, even though we control the Senate, the House, and the presidency. John Thune, literally the balls of this guy, said, we should make it a campaign issue. We should make the Democrats run against the SAVE Act. And then if we win the House, the Senate, and the presidency, we could pass the SAVE Act. And you're like, yeah. And then you realize, hey, wait a minute. We already control the House, the Senate, and the presidency. So if we wanted, couldn't we pass the SAVE Act now?
5: I think he's got a point.
1: The point is, most of these people are full of some of them are just dumb. Listen, man, I don't want to be this guy because my whole show is, it runs on ridiculousness. Half the point of Fox giving me a show was to convince you that you could get a show. They go, off to listen to Jimmy Failla for 3 hours a day. They'd be like, this guy could have a show. But some of these people, a lot of the woke white chicks, there's two facets to this. There are a lot of woke white liberal women who are empathetic creatures. They're decent people, and they feel bad for the marginalized and oppressed. So, like, when gay people were fighting for actual civil rights back in the 70s, women were a huge ally, huge asset, because they felt empathetic, and they wanted to be a part of that movement, and so, naturally, there they were. But that empathy, which was good and, you know, probably pointed in the right direction, stuck around, and they got guilted into supporting a lot of dopey other things. So LGB became LGBTQIA+2SL. None of you know what that stands for. None of you. You call into the show right now, you could not tell me what LGBTQIA+2SL stands for. I have said this before. That is not a civil rights movement. That is a very strong email password. But understand, there's a lot of these woke white women that do things like this as a branding exercise. They hate themselves. And they think calling you a bad person makes them a good person. So they want to abolish ICE. They want to defund the police because they've decided that that is what the minorities want.
6: Not even close!
1: Minority communities want cops, okay? Immigrant communities want ICE. Why? Because they came here legally. And they have family members that are trying to come here legally.

0: So they really resent the out of people who cut the line. Like, imagine Trump got a 40-point gain in the Latino vote against Joe Biden. Joe Biden president in 2024.
1: I don't remember that ever happening.
0: But it did. It happened. He was president. And the point is, Trump got a 40-point swing amongst Latinos. Why? Because he was prioritizing legal immigration. And Democrats would get on TV and be like, this is racist. We should be building bridges and not walls. And then every one of them went home to a house surrounded by a wall. Not a lot of bridges. If you go on to go down to Georgetown in Washington, D.C., see where all those Democrats live. None of them have a bridge that lets anybody onto the property. All of those empty rhetorical flourishes sound great, but they mean nothing other than an open border, higher tax dollars for you. Okay, but understand, the reason Donald Trump won and swung the Latino vote by 40 points is the Democrats approached immigration as if everybody here was illegal. Do you remember when AOC was like, Donald Trump's going to deport your grandma if he wins? I'm like, that the premise being is that your grandma came here illegally. Okay, unfortunately, for AOC, most people's abuelas are in this country legally.
2: Some of these women, they're so stupid.
0: But it's not about AOC. Back to the other people. Peggy Flanagan, lieutenant governor of Minneapolis, Minnesota anyway, she just won their Senate nomination. She is going to be going up against my girl, Michelle Tafoya. And in a perfect world, she's going to get crushed. And I don't say that because I love Michelle Tafoya, but she's as cool of a human being as I've ever met. She was, of course, a pioneer for women when she made it into NFL locker rooms on Monday Night Football and Sunday Night Football, something very few women had done up until that time. She opened the door for all of the women you now see all over your TV screen covering sports. Michelle Tafoya was one of those like founding mothers, if you will. But I don't want her to win for that reason. Okay. I want her to win because Peggy Flanagan is a moonbat who says we need to rip ICE apart. You know, the people who have to deport the pedophiles and the murderers and the rapists, we have to rip them apart and stop them from terrorizing our communities. And why is she saying that? Because in Minnesota, there are that faction of woke white people who have more empathy for the people who came into this country illegally than the people who are trying to enforce the laws. You know, Renee Good is a hero in Peggy Flanagan's circle. Renee Good was, of course, the dope who hit an ICE agent with a car. I'm not happy she died, but I'm an honest enough person to admit she played a massive role in her own death. What the Peggy Flanagans of the world do is get on TV and tell you ICE is just driving down the street shooting people in minivans because they're bored. And you hear that and you're like, whoa, we better break up ICE. But then you find out what the people ICE is there to stop are doing to communities. And you go, yeah, these ICE folks aren't actually that bad. We love these ICE folks. Okay, Renee Good, David Peretti, or Alex Peretti, who got into the fight with cops and got killed. You should honestly know this if you have kids. Teach them to cooperate with the law. Okay, if you get pulled over by a cop, your chances of dying are zero. Okay, the minute you shove him, your chances change a little bit. The minute you pull out a weapon, the chances go way up. The minute you hit him with your freaking car in the middle of the road,
3: this could be a problem.
0: And Renee Good found out just how big of a problem. Okay, you don't have the right to hit the cops with your car. And if you want to tell me that in a millionth of a second, he could have shot at a different part of her body or what have you, you're willing to make that argument. But understand, we're only having that argument because she hit a cop with her car.
4: Bingo, man. Bingo.
0: But here is Peggy Flanagan saying, forget that. Get ICE out of here. Clip 20.
5: And now let's talk about Donald Trump's out of control ICE force. We need to rip ICE apart and stop them from terrorizing our communities. And I know this. I know that we can fix our broken immigration system, secure the border, and create a real pathway to citizenship that aligns with our values.
6: Life is hard, but it's harder when you're stupid.
0: Okay, here she goes on to say, we must believe our kids when they tell us they are trans. But here's the thing, guys. Our kids don't tell us they're trans. It starts with adults telling kids they're trans. It starts with teachers. It starts with parents. Are you in the wrong body? Are you sure you're not in the wrong body? You didn't finish your Frosted Flakes today. Are you sure you're not in the wrong body? Honey, you're a little down in the dumps. Your softball team lost 5-2. Are you sure you're not in the wrong body? You know, that's how this starts. You can't have a trans kid unless your parents force it on them. As Vanessa, our brilliant caller, said earlier, there are people like Vanessa whose body don't produce insulin, and they get it provided to them by Medicare because their body doesn't produce it. It's not a choice. Trans people choose to go get surgery. Okay? One is a want, one is a need. Medicare is designed for needs. It is not designed for wants. Okay? Wants, that is your own elective reasoning. Needs is you got no choice. Okay? But here is Peggy Flanagan telling us we must believe our kids, change the laws. If they say they're trans, they're just trans. Clip 18.
3: This is life-affirming and life-saving healthcare. When our children tell us who they are, it is our job as grown-ups to listen and to believe them.
0: Oh, God.
7: These people are crazy. I'm telling you, they're crazy.
0: Understand, again, the emotional blackmail. This is life-saving healthcare. First of all, they're not going to, your son is not going to die if he doesn't get a boob job. Not going to die if he doesn't get butt implants and a fake vagina. He's not going to die. He's going to be fine. Okay, straight. He's not going to. It's not saving his life. Okay, but this idea that they're all going to kill themselves if we don't give it to them. Someone who is going to kill themselves is mentally unstable. And that's tragic. And I'm sending every good vibe I have in me to anybody who finds themselves in that position right now. Okay, all you need to do ultimately is live beyond the moment that's telling you to kill yourself, which I'm oversimplifying given the circumstances that have probably driven you to feel that way. But the point is you feel that way because things ain't going the best. Okay, but the point is you can turn them around by persisting through the moment and you'll eventually get a better bounce of the ball and find yourself in good standing. I am the proof. When I was a cab driver, I wanted to kill myself every day for 2 years. But I'm such a good writer that I couldn't make peace on the note. I would never be able to sign off on like a farewell note. I'd be like, what do I end it with? Ciao, smell you later. Like, am I going to be that guy? Am I sincerely? I never sign anything sincerely. And like, I would have that debate in my cab to the point it would make me laugh out loud and I'd be fine again. But when Peggy Flanagan says things like, give them surgery or they're going to die, that's blackmail. Okay, that's not fact. That's a blackmail. It's not biology. It's blackmail. And if people were going to die from a lack of a gender-affirming care, guys, we've only been providing it for a few years. That would mean in the aughts and the 90s and the 80s, there were these hundreds of thousands of people killing themselves because they couldn't get a boob job as a teenage boy. And that's the scam here. And the fact that we should be paying as taxpayers for something they choose to do. You know, what if guy wants to buy his wife a boob job? He doesn't think she has nice hooties. He wants to get her a new pair. Why? What's the difference between that want and the want of somebody to be trans, other than the level of emotional blackmail associated with someone who wants to be trans? If you don't give it to them, they're going to die. That's the moment we find ourselves in politics. These are not good faith negotiators. And some of the policies that they espouse are like actually deadly for real. Like, did you see that nutbag, Frances Gill, who says she wants to abolish the police and empty the prisons? The interviewer goes, well, what happens if my daughter's assaulted and raped? She goes, well, that's just a hypothetical. I don't want to get into that. But it's not a hypothetical. Millions of women get raped every year. But the point is, back to that woke, white, idiotic empathy. They think it looks good for their brand if they say they're on the side of the bad guys. It's like avant-garde. Hey, you never thought of it this way. It's like they all watched Cobra Kai. Have you ever seen Cobra Kai on Netflix? It's the movie The Karate Kid, but they reimagine it as if Daniel LaRusso was the bad guy and Johnny the bully was the good guy. That's how the Democrats see society now. They're just Cobra Kai-ing their way out of things. But Cobra Kai was a hit, unlike the Democrats.
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0: Yep, there it is, Fox Across America, with your main man, Jimmy Fallon. We got Lydia Moynihan in the on-deck circle. We're excited about that. One of the things she's going to talk about is last night's primaries. Of course, the socialists in Wisconsin, Francesca Hong, she lost.
1: Get her out. Get her out of here.
0: Unfortunately, it's too many of these other moon bets that are still on the ballot. This chick are nuts, okay? They're nuts. This is the AOC thing where she says woke one was crazy. I just want you to hear this because this is a talking point. It was given to her by Democrat strategists because they're all trying to distance themselves from what they used to tweet. Like, let me give you an example. My mayor is a guy by the name of Zoran Mamdani.
2: This guy's a serious ass.
0: Maybe the biggest one. Zoran Mamdani famously tweeted, "We don't need an investigation to tell us the NYPD is racist and queer and anti-queer, racist and anti-queer. What we need to do is defund the NYPD." That's what Zoran Mamdani tweeted. "We don't need an investigation to tell us the NYPD is racist and anti-queer. What we need to do is defund the police." He wrote that. Zoran Mamdani, my mayor, wrote defund the police. I mean,
3: look, if you hate cops just because they're cops, the next time you get in trouble, call a crackhead.
0: Okay, but understand, Zoran Mamdani said that. Do you know what happened yesterday? He flipped out because his wife is going to Syria and he wants her to have police protection from the NYPD. So the NYPD, they're racist and anti-queer, but if his wife's going on vacation, the NYPD better step up and protect her. The problem is Mamdani, whose wife has said a lot of like death to Israel stuff, he defended her by saying she's a private citizen. She has nothing to do with the mayor's office. So now he's having a hard time justifying police protection for her vacation to Syria. Why? Because he wanted us to believe she was a private citizen and did not influence his policy in any way. That's what he came up with. When his wife's tweets surfaced saying blow Israel off the map, he said, "Well, my wife's a private citizen."
4: That is absolutely the most ridiculous excuse I have ever heard in my entire career as a disciplinarian.
0: Well, here's AOC making an equally ridiculous one, saying woke one was crazy. Clip 30.
5: I mean, I think that a lot of these races, even right now, they'll have a tendency to be nationalized.
6: Yeah.
5: But these races ultimately are local, and all politics are local. My understanding is that Francesca Hong has made clear her present stances to her electorate.
6: Yeah, she's moved away from a lot
5: right,
6: of that.
5: She's like, moved away from it. And I have a local city councilman that has this saying, woke one was crazy.
0: I mean, come on, man.
7: You sound insane. Do you realize that? You should be medicated.
0: You should be medicated. Okay, understand. Woke one was crazy. And she laughs like, it was just crazy, you guys. We wanted to defund the police and mandate a vaccine that didn't work and open the southern border and shut down the schools. It was just crazy. So, haha, let's move on. Except the problem is woke two is crazier than woke one. Okay, now they want to empty the frickin' prisons. I mean,
8: you've got to be kidding me. I can't believe what I just saw.
0: It's insane.

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0: itty bitty pretty one.
1: Yeah.
0: Clearly in honor of me and not my guest. I kid. Superstar financial reporter at the New York Post. Fan favorite on every cable news network there is at this point. Lydia Moynihan in the house and the crowd goes wild. Great to see you.
1: Hello to all my fans. I would take itty bitty. I don't even need to be itty bitty pretty. I just itty bitty. That's all I care about.
0: Well, there's a shot for that. It's going around. There is this thing, okay? Losing weight used to be something that was like commendable because very few people bothered to do it. They'd be like, hey, did you see Gary? He looks great. Okay,
1: good
0: but now
1: him.
0: It's so mainstream, I almost resent it.
1: Huh.
0: I may just go the other way and gain another 12. Just have some fun with it.
1: Countercultural. It's a very transgressive
0: thought. That's what I mean.
1: To gain weight.
0: I'm going to go body positive on all these people. Isn't
1: just
0: it crazy?
1: Just as everyone's body negative.
0: Isn't it funny, though, how the body positivity thing was like such a fad they pushed that had zero support? Because the minute they were like, here's a shot, you can all lose 50 pounds, everybody took it.
1: But there's still a mix, though. There's a lot of people I know who are totally candid, like, oh, yeah, I'm getting Ozempic.
0: Yeah.
1: And then there's still a lot of people who you haven't seen in a couple months, and they've lost a noticeable amount of weight, and you go to compliment them, and, oh, no, this is exercise.
0: So
1: I just started watching
0: doing.
1: Just cut back on some alcohol. Like, okay, like, at this point, like, we all know.
0: Yeah.
1: You know what I mean? Like, just be honest.
0: Thank you. There's no shame in it.
1: No.
0: You look good.
1: 100%.
0: Just don't do the thing where you lose so much weight, your personality gets drained out of your face. We all know that person. You can lose, like, I tell you this is going to blow your mind. When I was a freshman in college, I lost 100 pounds. 100. I graduated high school 275.
1: No
0: I was
1: way.
0: On a football team.
1: No way.
0: I lost 100 pounds. I looked like I had 3 hours to live. Okay, from high school to college, in my freshman year of college. And
1: you didn't like the dorm eating plan?
0: I didn't go away. I went to community college.
1: Oh,
0: I
1: mean, okay.
0: The dorm drinking plan. But the point is, I will show you pictures. I have them in my office. You actually can lose like the energy in your face.
1: Yeah.
0: You know what I'm saying? I just
1: look gaunt.
0: I don't look like me. You know what I'm saying? And I've seen people do that. But I only like it.
1: Yeah.
0: I'm only even talking about this.
1: Like Ariana Grande.
0: Yeah. Well, that's a whole nother. You know,
1: I
0: understand.
1: Know.
0: There's a rumor she's pregnant because she was seen eating for one. And hey, come on, we got jokes here. Let's go. Lydia Moynihan's here. Step it up. But the point is, body positivity was one of those fads that I liken to Democrat socialism. I don't doubt it has its supporters. But it's largely propped up by people who want to make it happen, who want it to be a thing. You know what I'm saying? Like, you know what I knew it was a scam? When Lizzo lost weight.
1: Yeah.
0: She was the queen of body positivity. And then that article came out where she was calling her backup dancers a bunch of fat bees and all the other stuff. And then when
1: that was while she was still fat.
0: Of course it was.
1: Yeah.
0: She's like, I'm going to be the only fat one up here. You know what I mean? I'm not going to share.
1: Bananas and do you remember that?
0: Yeah.
1: It was the whole thing.
0: She's not going to share the fat light with these other people. But back to that point of things being propped up, I don't doubt in your myriad of cable news hits, you will come across someone, or might even be your own suggestion, that these polls in Wisconsin were a little misleading on Francesca Hong. What was explained to me, and I want you to opine from here, okay, is I was told by a very reliable pollster that a lot of primary polls are taken like a month out. And that it's very possible that these weird statements about Thanksgiving and proximity to whiteness and stuff drove support away in the week since those polls were taken. Plausible, yet she was still favored by 75% yesterday in the betting odds.
1: Hmm.
0: So somebody's wrong there.
1: I guess the odds were overweight on Francesca.
0: Oh, there it is. Bringing back the fat. But she's gone.
1: Yeah, for now. I do have a feeling some of these people tend to come back.
0: Yeah.
1: Right? They just go on to live another sort of life. Well, look, I think what's interesting, of course, is that you didn't have Bernie Sanders, AOC, some of these notable, popular DSA voices get involved in this campaign. And they were asked about it, and they were noticeably silent on it.
0: Uh-huh.
1: So I think to me that was the more significant piece is people weren't getting that kind of – she wasn't getting that seal of approval from AOC, Bernie. And then at the same time, I think a lot of the people who were a bit more moderate, quote unquote – whatever that means in this day and age, were maybe a little alarmed by some of the comments. And again, too, you know, this is the thing. You can have an opinion that's really crazy and out there, and if you explain why you changed, you can justify a rapid pivot.
0: Yeah.
1: But these candidates aren't doing that. Suddenly she was like, oh, actually, I like Thanksgiving.

0: Like, why? Hell. 2 days ago, you didn't. what changed?
1: Did you bet the Cowboys and win?
0: That made it almost more noticeable, but that drives me crazy.
1: Yes.
0: Of like, oh, no, I don't support that anymore. You're like, well, 2 days ago, you did.
1: Well, give me this, Lydia
0: Monahan. You wanted to defund the police last year. What changed?
1: Empty the prisons. Could you? I mean, that's bananas, but give me this. When you talk about Bernie and AOC not supporting her, do you think any of that has to do with Graham Plattner and the fact that they might be a little bit more cautious with endorsements now that they went to the mattresses for what was clearly a flawed entity?
0: To the mattress.
1: You know, I know.
0: That's one way of putting it.
1: Yeah. Well, yeah, actually, it makes more sense when you think of it in your double entendre vibe than my original intent. This is a Rorschach test and Lydia's failing it.
0: She's
1: We're winning. Get help. Oh, yeah,
0: We're
1: actually,
0: winning.
1: Actually, according to the audience, you're winning big. If you can turn any analogy into sex, every trucker just pulled over and thanked God. But do you think they are playing a little more defense, though, because of, you know, that obviously reality? Because think about this. In this primary, and it's easy to forget, there was a time where Eric Swalwell had a political future. That's over. You know, you don't hear a lot about either, like Ruben Gallego, who was basically Swalwell in another outfit, you know? Obviously, the Graham Plattner thing. This moon bat who just went down. I think on some level, they're being a little more, what's the phrase the young girls on my staff use? Mindful. They're being a little more mindful now.
0: They practiced some meditation this morning. They're being mindful. I wish that I could say that was true.
1: Mm-hmm.
0: But look at El Sayed. I mean, this is a guy.
1: I have a great one today.
0: To me, not condemning the Ayatollah because you're afraid of offending people and calling a terrorist attack basically hurt people. I think that's way worse than
1: bad.
0: Being opposed to Thanksgiving.
1: You're spot on with that, because when they try to make that equivocation of one and the other, you know, were you in one of those clips where they were talking about Trump? You're in a million quotes, they're talking about Trump, but I'm just trying to think.
0: Somebody
1: it was in my feed.
0: Talking about Trump.
1: No, but someone was saying, like, these people won't condemn 9/11.
0: Oh.
1: And they were like, well, you won't condemn Donald Trump. And you're like, Donald Trump didn't do a 9. It was about October 7th. Yeah. It was about, someone said October 7th was justified. And
0: right.
1: The rape and killing of all those women. And the panelist goes, well, you won't condemn what Donald Trump did. And I'm like, no, nobody associated with Donald Trump did an October 7th or a September 11th. You know?
0: Right.
1: It's all that, man.
0: The false equivocation.
1: Yes.
0: That's what it always comes back to. Well, Donald Trump.
1: Yeah.
0: Donald Trump bad.
1: When does,
0: and you're like what? Yeah. Really?
1: Out of curiosity, do you ever ask, like, when, like, if Trump is Hitler, he's the least punctual Hitler we've ever had. Because he's in his second term now. You know what I mean? Do you remember that time Hitler ran, won, did nothing?
0: Oh, my gosh.
1: Ran, lost,
0: exactly.
1: Then ran and won again. And still hadn't started Hitlering yet.
0: But there could be a third term.
1: Oh, and that's very Hitlery. That is very Hitlery. You know, you're just forcing yourself on people.
0: Third term. He jokes about it. It could happen.
1: He's waiting till he's in office for a 16th year for the Hitlering. So Donald Trump, to be clear, actually,
0: then the concentration camps are going to come out with a vengeance.
1: Hitler, the thing about, for whatever you guys know about Hitler, okay, first of all, not a big fan of not adopting, but having a Jewish daughter. Okay, not a fan.
0: Right.
1: If you were going to go to your dad,
0: kind of a deal breaker.
1: For all the awkward conversations you could have with a parent, Papa Adolf, I'm converting to Judaism. Very difficult parental conversation. Okay.
0: Yeah.
1: Like, I once found Zins, those tobacco in Lincoln's knapsack. Like, hey, don't do Zins. They're bad for you. You know what I mean? It's
0: okay.
1: Slightly difficult.
0: I mean, they're very popular now.
1: But it's not.
0: I want to try it. I want to start Zinning.
1: But it's not your dad is the Führer and you want to become Jewish. Okay. But the point is, Hitler was, for whatever you know about him, not the kind of guy to wait till the midway point of his second term to get Hitlering. You know what I'm saying?
0: Yeah, the Battle of Midway.
1: Trump is the laziest Hitler. He's a procrastinator. Procrastinazi. He's waiting to get going. We're talking to Lydia Moynihan. We're excited about it. I have these El Sayed clips, okay? And, you know, past, like, the obvious stuff, which is his associations with dirtbags and everything like that, is just, you know, there's an economic illiteracy to all of this.
0: Right.
1: And, you know, you can speak to that as a financial person. There's no way to explain any of this. Like, they can't, meaning they can say something to you that we should do this, but the how is a non-starter.
0: Right. Well, and I think that's the issue with today's political messaging. There's all these clips of him on TikTok.
1: Yeah.
0: Where he's lip syncing and he's dancing and he's having a good time. And then on the screen it says, Medicare for all has a very sort of quick political message.

0: And people see that and they like it. And you're not really processing what that means. It's not like he's having to make a cogent argument and lay out his plan and defend it. Mm-hmm. It's a quick thing that people see, oh, that's nice, and then they vote for him. There's not a lot of explanation for how you're actually going to implement that policy. It's just a quick, there's no thinking through what's actually being proposed. And that's, of course, a big problem.
1: Did you see that Megan Romer nut who asked, you know, tax the hell out of the rich? And he's like, well, how? Why? And she's like, well, you know, that's not important.
0: Exactly. You have your sound bites. And this is every interview he does. Somebody will try and push him money out of politics. He goes back to his talking points because he can't actually explain. Or maybe he can, and he knows it's going to sound really bad if he does, because it means that people aren't going to have private health. There's all these kind of ramifications that he's not talking about that will absolutely happen. I also am just so tired of the wealth inequality conversation. Like, yes, I wish that everyone had an equal amount of wealth, but the fact of the matter is we are the wealthiest country in the history of the world. Mm-hmm. Before, people had no wealth at all. There was like one guy with a lot of wealth and nobody had anything else. We have wealth now.
1: Yes.
0: That's why there's wealth inequality, because we all have wealth.
1: Mm-hmm.
0: That's actually a better problem to have than what they have in Cuba right now, where nobody has wealth.
1: Yeah, no, nothing. I mean, but think about that. Everything someone happens to be complaining about capitalism on right now was made by a capitalist. Everything.
0: It's so
1: every
0: true.
1: Every device, every
0: it's
1: medium.
0: So true.
1: You know what I mean?
0: No one's stopping you from opting out and going to the middle of nowhere and growing your own food.
1: Imagine.
0: You can do that.
1: You can go just be your own eco-farmer. I'm just going to go in my little city. But it's so dumb to me. But this is my question. Okay, obviously Francesca Hong loses. The polls are off by a lot. Whatever the justification for that is.
0: I haven't seen that one before.
1: I know. But does that make you wonder if maybe like somebody like Abdul Al-Sayed doesn't necessarily have the support they're telling us he does? You know?
0: I would tend to agree. So, and also we obviously have seen this trend where Republicans seem to underpoll in a lot of states, because it is now controversial to say that you are in favor of voting for a Republican. That's just a controversial thing. A lot of people evidently don't want to say that to a pollster. Uh-huh. If, you know, you can look at the past few polls of how Donald Trump underperformed in Iowa, all of these notable polls. So I'd like to think so. And I do think, you know, Mike Rogers has been doing a better job of really reaching out to Democrats. I think he knows he has an opportunity because there is such a radical candidate he's running against. So I think he's capitalizing on that to an extent.
1: He's getting his money's worth. I mean, listen, you, in theory, in a substantive debate, you dream to run against these people because you walk in with a victory in hand. If you can, that's would be the biggest challenge. Like, you know, they talk about AOC being a potential president. There's no way, because she's never done a non-friendly interview, you know, and I don't doubt she'd be in debates where the moderators might be helping a little bit. We've seen that in the past. But would you, if you were in charge of AOC, would you let her debate a Marco Rubio? Who's actually really sharp and in the moment and like very astute.
0: That's a very good point.
1: He's a super astute dude.
0: But I also think in this day and age, and we see this, whether it's a debate or a TV show or whatever, people are so
1: they see what they want to see
0: to one side that they're not moved. So you can have, you know, on TV, you can have a hot debate and someone can make a great point, and then the rejoinder from the opponent can be, well, you suck. And like, people will literally clip that, you suck, and be like, he smoked that guy.
1: All of us are AOC right now.
0: He owned him. And you're like, no, he literally just levied an ad hominem attack, but people see what they want to see, and that energizes and excites people, and people think that they... So I could see a world in which they debated, and she's smoked by somebody like Marco Rubio, and her supporters would still be posting the clips.
1: Yes, queen, and all that jazz, and...
0: She killed it, you know.
1: That is funny. Can I give you one note about media framing? That's like one of my favorites. If you saw this on Twitter, forgive me, okay? But this is the Minnesota Star. So Amy Klobuchar is the nominee for governor in Minnesota.
0: Oh, Amy.
1: So the Minnesota Star congratulates Amy Klobuchar on being the first woman to head a statewide ticket, okay? Do you know who she's running against? A black woman in the Republican Party. So Amy Klobuchar is a historic first. We're not even going to mention the fact that the other woman also a historic and a black woman. And that's media framing. So somebody sees the Minnesota Star and goes, yeah, we're doing something progressive over here. Not like those caveman Republicans. Do you remember, Dan, when they were fighting over gerrymandering in Memphis? And it was, I believe his name is Cohen, you know, his seat.
0: Steve Cohen, an old white guy.
1: The Republican's black. They're like, oh, we're not going to have this racist, this racist Memphis race defined. I'm like, actually, we're running the black guy.
0: The number
1: you have reached is not in service. More Lydia Moynihan. Don't leave.
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6: General Motors is getting ready to eject Google's Gemini AI assistant from its vehicles in favor of a homegrown AI system. GM says that its GM AI assistant will function better than Gemini AI in its vehicles, combining conversational AI with GM vehicle data and OnStar intelligence. GM says that its AI assistant will better understand the vehicle and make everyday ownership easier. I'm Jason Brooks.
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0: bottom of the ninth on Fox Across America with Jimmy Fallon. We just added two shows to the calendar. They go on sale Friday. Lexington, Kentucky, hot damn, February 20th. And then we go to Boise, Idaho, February 27th, Lydia Moynihan.
1: Lexington is known for its bourbon.
0: Yeah, there's a lot of bourbon down there, a lot of horse racing. Of course, this weekend we're in Kentucky going to the Alamo. Come on. It's going to be rad.
1: The Alamo? I thought that was Texas.
0: I mean, I said San Antonio, didn't I?
1: Oh, okay. I was like, is there another Alamo?
0: I said Kentucky. I'm a little slow. That's not as bad as the Geraldo story. So one time we're on the five. Kennedy and I talking about the movie Pee-wee's Big Adventure, which might be the greatest movie ever made. She talked about how Pee-wee's bike in that movie gets stolen and put in the basement of the Alamo. Geraldo Rivera, who's on the show that day, goes, Alamo in Texas? And I go, how many Alamos you know, dude? You know what I'm saying?
1: Yeah.
0: You never hear the phrase, remember the Alamo, when people go, which one? You know what I'm saying? Geraldo is very he's more cultured than us.
1: Gosh.
0: But I bring it up. Did you know, in this last minute we have together, Geraldo Rivera, for all the grief people give him on Fox, he was the guy that showed the Zapruder film of JFK getting assassinated to the public. He got a copy in 1974, put it on TV. So Geraldo started that whole thing. And
1: we
0: because
1: have him to thank.
0: Yeah, we have Geraldo to thank. He was hiding the Zapruder film in his mustache for 10 years. Then he got a shave one day. It fell out. They're like, put it on. And I said, ratings gold. Who knew? But you find these things out constantly. Lydia Moynihan, fantastic writer in the New York Post. You could look at all her work. She's all over the telly. CNN, Fox, she does it all. She Gutfeld, you were on last night with our comedy dwarf, Greg Gutfeld. I saw you. That was great. That makes me excited. I root for you. You know what I mean? I hate most people in this business. Like, none more so than myself. But I'm just saying, the idea that I get somebody who stops by here once in a while, and I'm like, oh, I hope that works out for you. It makes me feel like
1: Godspeed.
0: You
1: know, from afar, I wish you well.
0: There it is. As for the rest of you, I kid, happy Wednesday. We'll see you back here tomorrow. Go enjoy your unique American privilege. There it is.
2: Thank you, everybody.
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